0: the videos asking about arguments the couple had. He's heard saying none became physical, but then referred to an incident where Mamta was hit with a plate. There was back and forth during cross-examination and the prosecution's redirect over whether Naresh actually hit her with the plate and meant to do it. During cross-examination, the detective testified she recalled Naresh saying it was unintentional.
1: 7 News' Rebecca Turco. It was a slim margin for the school board vote, but no change for the Loudoun County Public School calendar.
2: A huge amount of feedback from the community. Personally, I am guided in this by what I think is the right thing to do.
3: LCPS school board member Ann Donahue, part of a 5-4 margin to keep the schedule the way it is, and that's with religious and cultural holidays still on the calendar. This despite more than half the school parents in the county surveyed preferring the observation of just federal holidays. School board member Amy Riccardi telling 7 News.
4: Working families want the federal holiday calendar. It's really hard to find daycare for your children in the middle of a week.
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1: And the 20th annual Chesapeake Bay and Watershed Report Card gets a C+ for improvements in several of the indicators tracked by the annual report.
5: There are 7 indicators that make up the Bay score. So dissolved oxygen, total phosphorus, both had A grades, total nitrogen had a B grade.
6: Bill Dennison, provost at the University of Maryland Center for Environmental Sciences. The report also tracks the Bay health by region, with the lower Chesapeake in Virginia with the highest ever grade, B+. By contrast, the lower western shore of the Bay in Maryland got the lowest score, D-. Barbara Britt, WMAL and WMAL.com.
1: 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I'm Sharon Reardon for WMAL.
7: BW Parkway northbound, slow from 202 to the Beltway. Now on the Beltway, outer loop in Oxon Hill, stop and go from 210 to Branch Avenue. Inner loop of the Beltway in Bethesda, you'll find that jammed up between Rockville Pike and George Avenue. Inner loop of the Beltway in McLean, stop and go between the Dulles Toll Road and the Clara Barton Parkway. And 95 southbound in Newington, that's jammed up between the Fairfax County Parkway and the Occoquan. And now from GarageDoorRepair.com, the WMAL Weather Channel forecast.
8: Tonight, clear with lows around 65. Tomorrow, sunny with highs around 85.
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12: There's a couple different ways you can do it. Number one, you can follow me on X at Ben Ferguson Show on X, and you can send your comments there. On Instagram, if you're on Instagram, I'd love to connect with you there. It's a little different, at Ben Ferguson Podcast. Okay, so at Ben Ferguson Podcast. And you can obviously call into the show, 1-877-381-3811. All right, we've got some new interesting news that we're now being told about Ilhan Omar. Jonathan Turley at Fox News talking about this Somali representative and now saying that she might actually face more legal issues for concealment because she's a member of Congress and has been a candidate for office. And that could be one of her biggest problems.
13: Evidence of the falsity. The government has often repeats almost as a mantra that you can have an innocent mistake and still have a material misrepresentation that led to your getting citizenship when you shouldn't have had it. So if there is something in those forms where you would not have been given citizenship had it not been incorrectly stated or had been or information withheld, then yeah, you could be denaturalized. So the standard is high, but also we're talking about very clear facts that are true or they are not. The second ground, of course, is indeed, yes, go ahead.
10: Go ahead. No, go ahead.
13: Second ground, of course, is indeed concealment and a material misrepresentation. It's a separate ground. They are, in addition to looking at immigration status, the warrant apparently refers also to a conspiracy, which is the darling of prosecutors, and that may be referring to what they allege to be a knowing effort to conceal these facts. Now, Laura, the key here is that Omar is actually at greater risk in terms of legal complications because she is a member of Congress and has been a candidate for office. That status requires her to fill out forms on a regular basis that may make reference to some of these facts. And so that exposes her to possible charges.
10: Yeah, I mean, again, it's an extreme remedy. But we know the Trump administration is taking seriously the matter of examining the immigration status, usually focusing on visas. People who have visas or been here on visas. But, I mean, they're serious about this. And, of course, everybody knows what I'm talking about. The reports that, she allegedly married her brother. She's essentially denied that, but without, a ton of specificity. But maybe there's something else completely different. We don't.
12: I love how Turley explains this. The warrant apparently refers also to a conspiracy, which is the darling of prosecutors. And that may be referring to what they allege to be a knowing effort to conceal these facts. He says Omar is actually greater risk in terms of legal complications because she is a member of Congress and has been a candidate for office. That status requires her to fill out forms on a regular basis that may make reference to some of these facts. That exposes her to possible charges. Every member of Congress, right? Every member of Congress signs financial disclosures and other official forms year after year. If any of them contain false information, every single one can become a legal problem. Now, the New York Times reports the warrant lists false statements, immigration fraud, and conspiracy. Her sister has now been subpoenaed, we know. And now this may be more than just an immigration and cover-up and the changing of her birthday. It may be much bigger than that. So let me go to your phone calls. We've got a lot that we've been talking about. 1-877-381-3811. 1-877-381-3811. Ilhan Omar's staff officially changing her birth date in public records in 19, like that's a big deal. And TMZ DC, they also put out this video earlier, and here's what they said when they were talking to Ilhan Omar.
14: Yeah, that this is just a made up lie because you do not investigate someone for 10 years and not come up with anything.
15: So then why do you think it's still being talked about?
14: Because these people are disgusting. They believe in weird, creepy things, mm-hmm. and that's why they want to believe in this weird
15: and
14: that's all I will say.
15: No, definitely. Why do you think, I guess, that you're being targeted then?
14: It's because they're racist, they're xenophobic. I just happen to be Muslim, and mm-hmm. I hope you're allowed to continue from there.
15: But, okay, oh, okay, understood.
14: Yeah, I mean, they're just disgusting, bigoted people, and that's, okay. That's all I got to say.
15: All right.
12: They're racist. Let's go back to that last part there. When he says, why do you think they're doing this? So they found nothing in 10 years. Because this is new breaking. Listen again.
14: That's all I will say.
15: No, definitely. Why do you think, I guess, that you're being targeted then?
14: It's because they're racist. They're xenophobic. I just happen to be Muslim. Mm-hmm. And you're allowed to continue from there. But,
15: okay. Oh, okay. Understood.
14: Yeah, I mean, they're just disgusting, bigoted people, and that's okay. That's all I gotta say.
15: All right. Thank you.
14: Yeah. That.
12: There it is. Wow. 1-877-381-3811. 1-877-381-3811. Let me go to Chuck. You've been waiting in Jefferson City, Missouri, line one. You're on the Mark Levin Show. Ben Ferguson with you. Hi.
16: Hi. Thanks for taking the call. Now, I had a whole different topic than Ilhan Omar. And so if you're okay with listening to what I...
12: Sure, go ahead. Chuck, did I lose you? Are you still there? Chuck, I think
16: yes,
12: I think we lost him. Now I got you. Okay, go ahead with what you're going to say. Go ahead.
16: Okay. All right. What's really baffling to me is now the Democrats complain about affordability and cost of gas. Well, when Biden was president, his job he tried to do was eliminate all fossil fuels. So I don't understand now why the Republicans are not jumping on top of that every time that if a Democrat wins, the gas prices and affordability is through the roof. There will be no more gas if they can get rid of fossil fuels. And to me, I would think that that would be a leadoff statement all the time in every rally is you won't have any gas if the Democrats get in.
12: No, and Democrats have made it clear. And I go back to the Obama years. Obama's team said they believed that it was time to get gas prices in America to where they were in Europe, meaning they wanted to force them up, which meant stop exploration in this country, make sure that you had gas prices go up as high as you could get them. And the simple reason behind it was they wanted to force you into green alternative energy. They wanted to force you into buying a Tesla or any other electric car. For some reason, they believe that that was going to like fix all the problems in the world.
16: But then why would they complain about gas prices? It's Trump. No.
12: Because right now they want you to believe that this is all the fault of Donald Trump, even though they're the ones that had higher gas prices than Trump. And they want you to believe that if you vote for them, somehow this problem would go away, even though they're not saying anything about how they would fix it, because they have you're right. They have no intention to fix the problem. None at all. Like zero. Like they don't want to fix the problem.
16: And that's to me what the Republicans should be pushing more, I think, because I just don't hear it that much on the rallies of how bad things will be because they don't want any fossil fuels at all. So, yes.
12: Yeah, I appreciate the phone call. I think you bring up a very interesting point there. Thank you, sir. It's good to talk to you. 1-877-381-3811. Let me go to Mike in Gainesville, Virginia. You are on the Mark Levin Show. Ben Ferguson with you. Hi.
17: Hey, Ben, good to talk to you. Thanks
12: you
17: for
12: as
17: having
12: well.
17: Me on.
12: Absolutely.
17: Yeah, I'm just not, I don't understand what the confusion is about whether we can get the information about whether her father ever became a naturalized citizen and what year that took place. He's been dead for quite some time, so we should be able to get that information. Then we should find out whether she was old enough to be naturalized under his naturalization, but I don't think he ever naturalized. I don't think there's any record of that having taken place. And if Trump could do one thing in an hour, he could find out whether this person's father ever naturalized a U.S. citizen and when.
12: Well, and that's part of the investigation. We're also getting word now, and this came from Judge Jeanine about the federal raid. Let me let you hear what she said about now this having basically two different investigations. Listen.
18: They do everything from narcotics to immigration. They got a warrant signed by a federal judge. So you've got the executive branch through HSI going to a federal judge who is cognizant of the Fourth Amendment rights of any target, who said you have the right to search this person's house. Based upon that execution of that warrant, we will see what comes of it. But I think the administration...
19: But you had to have probable cause, right?
18: There was no question that that judge would not have signed that warrant unless there was probable cause, and probably more than that, given the individual who's involved, and given the fact that we're in the nation's capital with judges in the nation's capital. But more than that, it is upon the execution of the warrant that we will see. Are we dealing with civil immigration issues? Because they've made it clear this is about immigration from the warrant itself. Are we dealing with criminal immigration issues? You know, there are several investigations going on, and I don't think there's any question, but if there's a crime that was committed, it will be prosecuted.
19: So what about these financial disclosures? She was given a pass by the House Ethics, but somehow $30 million magically appeared, then it magically disappeared.
18: And well, I can tell you that is subject of an investigation as well, and it doesn't matter. It doesn't matter what the House does. It doesn't matter, you know, what this agency or that does. We're looking at the facts. Based upon the facts, we'll follow them wherever they take us.
19: All right, this is your office that's doing this?
18: Yep.
19: Ooh, all right. Judge, it's always great to see you.
18: Always great to see you.
19: Thank you for dropping by the...
12: Two different investigations. Mike, you hear that, and you hear the way that, Judge Neen's described it. I don't think they're backing down, and I think those sketchy $30 million financial records are now what she's saying under this criminal probe. The health ethics couldn't save her. No one is above the law is the point here. And when they raid the residence with a judge warrant, now you've got these two separate federal investigations into Ilhan Omar. That's big news.
17: No question it's big news. I'm just saying the idea that we keep records of who naturalizes at the USCIS and somehow we can't access them in an hour or less and find out whether somebody naturalized and when it took place. I understand there's a Privacy Act issue, but the man's dead. Her father's dead, so that doesn't apply to him anymore. We should know when, if ever, her father ever became a USA citizen, and that means she either is or is not a citizen, depending on whether what he did or didn't do. But this shouldn't be 10 years to clear up whether her father ever became a citizen. That's the basis of what I'm saying. It doesn't require a criminal investigation to get that information.
12: It shouldn't, but apparently it is this time. By the way, just unearthed in 2017, Abdul El Sayed, he called himself an immigrant from North Africa. That would be breaking news now as he's running. Listen to this.
20: We can all come together, despite the fact that I may be an immigrant from North Africa, and that I may be a different faith, and I pray a different way, and we all pray for the same things, and I pray for us.
12: Wow, he's called himself an immigrant from North Africa. That's kind of important. I mean, I'm just going to say that's kind of important, isn't it? Unbelievable.
17: Yeah, this is all like Elizabeth Warren's cheekbones. This is all my parents lied to me about where we came from and when I naturalized or when he naturalized. Ilhan Omar is going to say that her family lied to her and that her father told her that he had naturalized when he did not.
12: Yeah.
17: That's where it's going to come down.
12: And now you understand why maybe they need to change their birthday by a year, because if you changed it, right? And let's also not forget this coming directly from the New York Post. Ilhan Omar's father was loyal to the Somali dictator, misrepresented himself as a refugee. That is their new reporting that's coming out right now as well.
17: Right, but a refugee status doesn't make you an instant citizen in some way. It might give you some amnesty or something later on, but it's just amazing that we keep records, but we can't access them. You know, Marco Rubio should be able to clear this up in 20 minutes.
12: Yeah, amen to that. Thank you, sir. 1-877-381-3811. Ben Ferguson filling in for the great one. We'll be right back.
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4: All right, welcome back. It is the Mark Levin Show. Ben Ferguson filling in for the great one. And if you just joined us, we're talking about the midterms. We're talking about Get Out the Vote and the President of the United States of America. All the way in Alaska for a very important reason. We talked about that earlier in the show. The president has now hit the stage. We're going to listen live for a moment. Here's the President of the United States of America.
5: Any race, three times. So no way I can. Besides that, my grandfather was up here a long time ago. I don't know. He was great, but he had a little bit of a reputation, I will be honest, as did most of the people that came up here. He was a little rough, but he was great. And they remember. They remember. He left his trail. But he was here a long time ago, a special place to me, very important place to me, and nobody's done more for Alaska than Donald J. Trump, that I can tell you. And with your support, just 21 days from now, Alaska is going to defeat the radical left Democrats once again. On November 3rd, we're going to send one of the best and most respected senators in D.C., Dan Sullivan, the real Dan Sullivan. I'm talking about the real Dan Sullivan, not the fake Dan Sullivan. Not the Dan Sullivan put up by the Democrats. No, we can't let that happen. That's just cheating. You're terrible. The guy never voted. He never went. Never did anything, the fake. And they put him up. Oh, no, I had no idea. I really wanted to run for it. Never even thought about it. They found a guy named Dan Sullivan. They put him up to get a little confused. And actually, by mistake, he got 2.4%. That's a lot. That's too much. That could be the difference. So you got to remember, Dan Sullivan, Republican incumbent. And honestly, I'm traveling here because, Dan, two reasons. Number one, I love you people. I appreciate it. You know, I went to Tennessee. I'm going to Florida. Went to Texas twice. I won these. All of the states.
4: We're
5: going to
4: jump back in here. Take a hard break. We're going to come back. We'll have more of President Donald Trump in Alaska. It's the Mark Levin Show. Ben Ferguson with you. We'll be right back.
5: 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I like it too. 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
4: All right, welcome back. It is The Mark Levin Show. Ben Ferguson filling in for the great one. And if you just joined us, President Donald Trump has flown to Alaska in a very important Senate race there. He is campaigning like he is on the ballot all over the country. He's speaking right now in Alaska. We're going to listen in.
5: And totally unvetted. We had the worst border in history. Now we have the best border we've ever had. Best border in history. But if you allow them to get office, regain office, if you allow them to win, they're going to do it all over again. You'll be right back where you were. I call it the Dark Ages. 2 years ago, we were living in the Dark Ages. We were left at all over the world. The proud people of Alaska will, I hope, never let that happen. We got to get Dan Sullivan, the real, I call him the real Dan Sullivan, you know, the... You know, they went to court, and this guy said, no, no, it just happened to be, I just wanted to run. I just wanted to run. But the middle initial was different, right? I think yours, you're S, right? And his was some J or something. No, no, I just wanted to run. And yet, after the court case, he went and tried to change his middle initial to S, right? What a group of crooked people. You can't let it happen. Because even if he gets a percent or 2% or 3% with the phony ranked choice stuff, you never know what they're going to do with it. Cause, and I'm here because he's one of the best senators that you have, one of the most respected senators that there is in Washington. One of the most, and one of the hardest working. In less than 2 years, Senator Sullivan and I have delivered more for Alaska than any senator and any president. If you put... as a combination. And honestly, nobody's even been close. And that doesn't even include two deals that we're going to announce today. And I see our Secretary of Commerce here and our Secretary of Interior. And we have the FCC had the most feared man in government here, Brendan. Thank you, Brendan. What the hell are you doing here, Brendan? It's communication. Well, we need communication so that we get it right. But Howard's here and Commerce, and I'll tell you what, Doug Burgum from Interior. Interior is a big part, and he has made your life so good. And normally they don't travel. I think this would be one of the few times they're so busy doing things, but they felt Canada is so important. I would say the biggest things they've done really pertain to your state and not it letting, and by the way, Canada, I don't know if anybody, does anybody like Canada? Because they have ripped us off for years, but no longer, you notice? No longer, they're not ripping us off. But they have been fighting for Alaska for a long time, and now they're seeing the fruits pay off. The deals that these two guys have made are the best deals I think ever made for any state at any time. Thank you, Howard. Thank you, Doug. 2 weeks ago, Dan stood with me in the Oval Office as we announced a historic federal project to finally build the 800-mile-long Alaska LNG pipeline. And that's the largest energy infrastructure project in the history of Alaska, one of the largest in the history of the United States of America. We got it done. It's done. And Dan Sullivan has been working to get this pipeline done for years, and he finally had the president that got it done, right? We got it done today. And I'm pleased to report all necessary federal, we've got you every permit. You know, a lot of times you have a deal done, all you need is the permits. The permits take you 25 years. I just told Dan backstage, every single permit that you need, you can start tonight. Every single permit that you need has been granted. And if a Democrat gets in, all of these things are going to be terminated. They did it before. They'll all be terminated. I don't know why. They don't know what the hell they're doing. They're crazy. But everything that you hear about, that you're cheering about tonight, the jobs are going to be unbelievable. Your costs are coming way down anyway. We're very close to winning. I mean, I think we've won the war because Iran will not have a nuclear weapon. Let me put it that way. But that'll end very soon. That war is going to end very soon, and when it does, your prices are going to come tumbling down. They already are. So we inherited, as you know, the worst inflation in history under Sleepy Joe Biden. We had the worst, literally the worst inflation in history. Then I won the election in a landslide. Then I came into office on January 20th, and I had a news conference on January 21st, the day after, and they started screaming, affordability! What about affordability? I said, I've only been here for one day. It's not even a day, because it was a little less than the 24-hour. No, I've only been here for a short period of time. What are you talking about? The prices are high! They said, well, they were caused by the Democrats. They weren't caused by me. I'll get them down. They said eggs. Remember eggs? So eggs were five times higher than they were in my administration. They said, there they are. Look at all of them. Look at all of the fake news. They said, what about eggs? What about eggs? We want to know about eggs. And I said, I just got here. Tell me about eggs. What's the problem? They're five times higher than they were in your administration. I said, so I did a good job. Is that what you say? But you know what? And we had we have the famous Easter egg hunt in the White House. And they came to me and they said, sir, please, we have a shortage of eggs. Can you believe it? Could you use plastic eggs for the Easter hunt? And I said, no, I'm not going to. And by the time we got to Easter, I had the price of eggs way down. We brought our pricing way down. Oil is right now much cheaper than it was under Sleepy Joe Biden. People don't know. And I got rid of the nuclear threat from Iran, which others should have done. But the oil will be coming down, and it'll be coming down soon, and that war, we had to make that. I was with Howard and with Doug and some people, and we just had the best numbers we have. I was in Iowa. We're all in Iowa. I made a speech to the people of Iowa, the great farmers, a lot of farmers, who, by the way, don't have to worry about estate taxes any longer. And they don't have, that's you too. And don't have to worry about estate taxes for your small business, for your small businesses. But I was in Iowa making a speech and I'm driving along the highway. And unlike Sleepy Joe and that group, I look at the gas pumps all the time. I want to see what the price is. And we had, this was just before I had to do an excursion down to the Islamic Republic of Iran. And I'm in Iowa, driving down the road, $1.95 a gallon, $1.85 at the second station a gallon. We had a good, solid place, Iowa, $1.85 and $1.95. And then I said the following day, we have to have a meeting because it's a very tough country, bad country in many ways, the number one state sponsor of terror anywhere in the world. They were 2 weeks away from having a nuclear weapon. I say it should have been stopped a long time ago by Barack Hussein Obama, who thought they could pay off, you know, gave him billions of dollars. Remember, he gave him $1.7 billion in cash. They loaded up a Boeing 757 with green cash, sent it there. Can you imagine these guys when they saw a plane with, I wonder what happened to that money? But also, in addition to that, paid tens of billions of dollars to Iran. And you know what they did? They used the money to develop missiles and nuclear weapons. So other presidents should have done what I did. 51 years we're up to. They used to say 47, but they've been saying 47 for 4 years. It's 51 years. They were the bully of the Middle East, but they're the bully of the Middle East no longer. But it's going to end very soon. Very soon. They have no Navy. They have no Air Force. They have no anti-aircraft. They have no anything. They have no anything. What they do have is inflation. They have the highest inflation of any country in the world. They have no money. They're not paying their military. They're not paying their security. They're not paying their police. It's going to end very quickly. And you're not going to have a nuclear-powered, you're not going to have a nuclear Iran, because if you did, if you want to see trouble, let them have a nuclear weapon. You'll see trouble. That'll be real trouble. So it's actually, as I say it, I actually thought oil would go much higher than it did. But, you know, we opened the straits. The straits have been open. We've been taking more oil out of the straits now than we did before the war started. Believe it or not, we control the straits. That's why the oil stayed where it is, because I actually thought it would be higher. But I said, no matter what it is, it's a small price to pay for stopping them from having a nuclear weapon. And those B-2 bombers really did the job. But the gigantic project that we just created for Alaska will create over 13,000 jobs for you and save the typical Alaska household more than $2,000 a year on your energy bills, and it's going to end up actually being much higher than that. Think of that. Right. And I'm pleased to announce that Taiwan, they got lots of money because, you know, they stole our chip business years ago because you didn't have a president willing to put tariffs on chips. And because of that, everybody moved to Taiwan to make chips. But, you know, they're all moving back now. We have $21 trillion being invested in new plants, new factories, a lot of it being invested right here. They're all coming back. But Taiwan has just agreed to buy 30% of the gas coming off the pipeline for the next 20 years. That guarantees the success. It's one of the biggest commitments in history for anything. It's one of the biggest deals ever made. They're going to pay it, and that's a 20-year period that guarantees success. And Taiwan will also invest $4.4 billion into the project on top of $50 billion already committed by South Korea to Alaska. And I have to say that Dan Sullivan helped me get this done. Thank you, Dan. The real Dan Sullivan, not the fake Dan Sullivan. And you know what, Nick? I appreciate, because you really helped me with Congress. Nick Begich was great with Congress. Thank you. Thank you. Great. It's a great team. You want to bring Nick. You know, this is one of, I guess, five states. We have two senators and one congressman. And you got

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1: Left Democrat opponent, Mary Peltola. I hear she's a whack job, by the way. No, I read the story. You know what? Sit down. We got plenty of time. Isn't it nice when you have people standing for 45 minutes? With most people, like with Sleepy Joe, well, first of all, nobody showed up. But when they did show up, they sat down immediately. They never even stood as he walked in. They said, oh, tell me this isn't happening. But you have a woman, and I read this story, that she's crazy or wacky or nasty or something, but she's crazy. I hear crazy. Is it crazy that I read? Mary Peltola worked hand in hand with crooked Joe Biden to viciously crush Alaska Energy, including ANWR, and the production was brought all the way down to just a fraction of the levels that we got used to driving your energy.
2: All right, I'm going to jump back in here. The president live in Alaska. We'll take a break. We'll come back. We'll get some of your phone calls and reaction. 877-381-3811. Ben Ferguson filling in for the great one. We'll be right back.
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5: 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I want to remind you, you can always send me your comments on X at Ben Ferguson Show on X. Also on Instagram, you can follow me there and send your comments on Instagram, a little different, at Ben Ferguson Podcast. And make sure you download the Ben Ferguson Podcast. I do it every day. I'd love to keep up with you there as well. Let me get some of your phone calls real quick. I'll go first to Dave in Kansas City. Welcome. You're on the Mark Levin Show. Ben Ferguson with you. Hello.
6: Hey, Ben. You're doing an outstanding job as always.
5: Thank you.
6: I am so sick of these Muslims like Elon. I am so sick of these people being elected into office. We need to ban these people once again. There is a reason why they were not allowed to be in elected office to begin with. And these deportations have to increase. I'm sick and tired of all these people cheating and using our system to enrich themselves and get the hell out of here while vets are sleeping on the streets, while you try to go to get your Social Security disability and it's $1,800 and these people are getting $5,000 a month. It's ridiculous.
5: Well, let me say this. Look, I don't care if you're Muslim. What I do care about is if you're anti-American or you're Islamic extremist or you're someone that has direct ties to the Muslim Brotherhood or Hamas or Hezbollah or terrorist organizations or organizations like CARE. That's what I do care about. You get there's a big distinction and difference there.
6: Huge difference. Huge difference between loving your country and wanting to destroy it from within. And those who want to destroy it from within need to get paid to get the heck out of here.
5: And I also think there's another part here that's really frustrating to me, and that is, you know, when you look at Ilhan Omar, for example, and she's like, I want to go back to Somalia and have my family there. That's my dream. Like, you're clearly, okay? Like, you are clearly not America first. If that's your goal and agenda, that's America last. And then you got to ask yourself the question, why are you even in office unless you love this country? See you back here tomorrow.
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11: Congressman Nick Begich.
12: We have to make sure that Dan gets in. We have to make sure that Nick Begich gets in.
11: And the president urged the Crown.
12: And while you're at it, make sure you vote yes on the ballot measure to repeal. You want to repeal ranked choice voting.
11: The president claimed ranked choice voting is a scam. He's been traveling to deep red states over the past several weeks. Alaska hasn't backed a Democrat for Senate in nearly 20 years. U.S. Ambassador to Greece Kimberly Guilfoyle has resigned amid allegations she used her position to sell political influence.
13: Guilfoyle says these allegations are false, and I intend to vigorously defend my name, my reputation, and my integrity. Guilfoyle, a former Fox News host, was once engaged to Donald Trump Jr. for nearly 4 years.
11: Fox's Peter Ducey at the White House. The federal investigation of Minnesota Democratic Congresswoman Ilhan Omar may be multifaceted after a raid on her Washington, D.C. home early yesterday morning.
14: Omar's assets were originally listed at around $30 million on her financial disclosure form. The number was later amended to under $125,000. Her team originally blamed paperwork errors. We were told yesterday's search warrant was not directly related to Omar's financial disclosures, but the Congresswoman is fundraising off the images of federal agents leaving her home with boxes.
11: Fox's David Spunt in Washington. Fox has learned subpoenas have been sent to multiple family members of Congresswoman Omar. The Justice Department has declined comment. 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
15: On hold. WMAL News Time is 9:02. I'm Sharon Reardon. Good evening. A federal judge has made the latest move in the showdown over East Potomac Golf Course in D.C.
16: Judge Anna Reyes has ordered the Interior Department to halt tree cutting until October 26th at the golf course on Haynes Point. Just yesterday, the judge was furious over hundreds of trees removed this weekend. The Trump administration has planned extensive changes to the historic golf course. The judge has further ordered that the government provide 3 days' notice before doing any other work at the East Potomac Golf Course. Dick Iuliano, WMAL and WMAL.com.
15: With early voting underway in Virginia amid concerns about election integrity, the state's attorney general's launched a voter protection unit. Attorney General Jay Jones says the voter protection section will protect Virginians' right to register, vote, and have their vote counted. The move is in response to what he calls the Trump administration's illegal efforts to undermine elections. The section will enforce Virginia's election laws, including those that guard against improper registration cancellations, absentee ballot denials, and interference with voting and election administration. And recent fatal crashes involving kids driving stolen cars prompt Maryland's governor to order the creation of a pilot program to address the issue.
17: Westmore ordered the Department of Juvenile Services to create a pilot program to respond to auto thefts involving kids in Montgomery County and Baltimore. The programs would connect at-risk kids and their families to interventions with social services and police. Moore wants a specialized early intervention pathway to focus on kids under 13 who can't be charged with most crimes under state state law. This comes after a 12-year-old driving a stolen car killed a motorcyclist in Baltimore this month, and a 13-year-old driving a stolen car full of teens hit and killed a father in Germantown in June. Heather Curtis on WMAL and WMAL.com.
15: 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I'm Sharon Reardon for WMAL.
18: On the Beltway, the Virginia side, there's no issues on the in loop or on the out loop. Now on to the Maryland side of the Beltway. You're clear in Prince George's County and in Montgomery County. Staying in Montgomery County, on 270 between the Beltway and Frederick, no delays on the northbound side or on the southbound side. Into Prince George's County, if you're traveling between the two Beltways, you're good to go on 95 and the BW Parkway. And Route 50 eastbound and westbound, you'll find it clear between the Beltway and the Bay Bridge. And now from GarageDoorRepair.com to WMAL Weather Channel Forecast.
17: Tonight, clear with lows around 65. Tomorrow, sunny with highs around 85.
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21: Welcome to the Bongino Report, PM. So every morning, one of the first things I do, well, I obviously get up and have some water, maybe some electrolytes. Who really cares about that? One of the first things I do related to the workday and the show is I read Politico Playbook. Why would you read that, Dan? Politico's a far left outlet. Yeah, I know, I get it. But what I'm never going to do is make the mistake liberals always make with us. They underestimate us. Remember that infamous article? You can go look this up if you're in front of a phone or a computer and you're not driving or anything. There was an article by Aaron Blake and Chris Saliza right before the 2016 presidential election, Trump 45, where the headline of the article is Trump's chances of winning are approaching zero. Here, look it up. If you're doing it, oh, look, you see, I'm right. Why does stuff like that happen all the time? And the answer is because liberals make no effort to understand us. Not all of them, but a lot. They just don't.
22: Saliza's unemployed now, isn't he?
21: Is he not there? I don't even know where he is. I haven't been following him for a while. But based on his political prognostications, I could totally see why. I'm not going to make that same mistake. When liberals talk about conservatives, think about it after a tragedy. You see this all the time, and it's a sad example, but it's one that's very salient, and you'll remember. Anytime there's some incident involving a firearm, involving a criminal who probably got the gun illegally, didn't even follow the law, by the way, they'll be like, these conservatives, gun-toting, Bible-toting, lunatics, shooting up the bag of hat wear. None of that's actually true. But it's because they don't make any effort to want to understand us. You should never do that with them. So the gist of what I'm saying is I get up in the morning and I read this kind of left-wing email that goes out in the morning, Playbook. And you can sign up for it, too. It's free. Because it's strange. If you watch cable news as much as I do, you'll see like that's like the Bible for them in the morning. Jim, you read it too, right? Like the talking points go out and the stuff you'll read, you'll be like, wow, I just heard, Janie Bag of Donuts, liberal queen Janie Bag of Donuts on CNN say that exact same thing. they think like the Borg, like they have one hive mind. I read Playbook this morning, and folks, the hedging has already begun. I don't know what's going to happen in the election. I can tell you what's going to happen if you don't show up. We'll lose. If you do show up, we'll win. It's not hard. But I can't predict the future. I'm not Karnak from the Johnny Carson show, the Stygian witches. I don't have the eye. Give me the eye. I don't have the eye, okay? But if you show up, we'll win. But I'm sensing just a couple weeks out from the election that there is now some serious hedging going on. And if you read today's playbook, you're going to see a bunch of Democrat operatives like, hey, man, did we wade way too deep into this blue wave tsunami thing? Because we're not really seeing that on the ground. I'm going to get to this throughout the course of the show today, how the early voting numbers do not look good for the Democrats at all, no less a blue wave. They don't even look good at all. But there's another thing I want to get to today during the show as well. I want to point out to you how the choice in this election is clear. I know I brought it up yesterday. I brought it up on Laura Ingraham's show. I did last night. This is not a difficult choice in this election. If you're for voter fraud, vote Democrat. If you're for defunding DHS and ICE and opening the borders, vote Democrat. If you're for 3, 4, 5, and 6 impeachments over the next 2 years while nothing is done about affordability or anything else, gas prices, then vote Democrat. If you're for massive government red tape being imposed on your business, vote Democrat. If you're for a castration, defenestration exercise of our heroic patriots and our military, vote Democrat. These are positions that many non-fringe mainstream Democrat actors are openly advocating for. But there's one thing I've noticed that I'm really starting to get a sense of kind of almost internal panic when the Democrat activists side about the election. And I don't like teases. I'm going to just tell you, and I'll get to it in detail later. I'll show you the Department of Justice release so you don't think we're making this up. There has been, despite the Doomer class, the fake Folex MAG, as I call them, the fake Republicans who are just trying to get you to stay home. There has been this endless nonsense of nothing is happening, stay home. And then when I point out on my show these things that are happening, they just ignore it. There has been a massive crackdown on voter fraud. There's been another series of arrests. I think it's given them a little political playbook agita. I think that in conjunction with the significant and historic polling errors in the Trump era, I think the Democrats are starting to realize that it's not just possible, but probable that this will not be a blue wave election. Now, one of the things I brought up last night that I don't understand, I know. You know, my job is political analysis. I'm not a journalist. I don't pretend to be a journalist. So my job is, but when I don't know something, it's my job to tell you. I'm being straight with you and candid, even at my own expense. I don't get how the left-wing media, with a history of being wrong on Donald Trump, from Russiagate to all the impeachment nonsense and everything else, the January 6th stuff, some of the fairy tales they spun off about it afterwards later on, I don't get how people still believe them and actually think the Trump economy is performing worse than the Biden economy. There's not a single data point that backs that up. The only one that even Biden had a small advantage on, the jobless rate, was only because so many people left the workforce. That's it. We'll back it up with hard receipts today. But folks, the choice is clear. And President Trump is really good at kind of licking his finger and seeing where the political winds are going. He just is. He was way out in front of the immigration debate. Where he was. I remember being in an activist group in D.C. where some consultant came in to talk and was like, you know, we should never talk about immigration again after Romney lost. And the people in the group are like, what are you, an idiot? Trump got out ahead of that. Build the wall and look, wins, you know, 2 presidential elections. I think he's genuinely confused, too. How the left-wing media, that has this documented history of lying, poor polling, terrible political prognostications, Trump chances of winning are zero, why people still believe them on the economy despite the statistics saying otherwise. Here's a president yesterday, was out at a campaign rally, he's out on the road. He sounds as confused as me. And he's living this every single day. Check this out.
1: They want to basically destroy our country, and that's what they want to do. And if they get in, they will do that, and they'll be able to do that. You know, if they get in and you have a bad presidential election in the next, because we have some very good people, but if you had a bad presidential or one of these lunatics got in, you will look at me right now, and you will say he's going to be the last Republican president in the history of our country. I will be. I will be. I will be the last Republican president, because they will add about 12 more electoral votes. They'll add 4 more senators. They'll add 10 more congresspeople, approximately. They're going to rig the Supreme Court through just a lot of people. They want to put a lot of people. Their real number that they dream of is 23. They say 13. Who wants 13? You know, when I build a building, I never have a 13th floor. I go 12 to 14, because nobody wants to be on the 13th floor, okay? And nobody wants to have 13 judges.
21: Now, listen, regardless of your political affiliation listening to this show, everybody's welcome here to listen. Matter of fact, I hope Democrats listen. Maybe we'll convert you to the sane side of the political aisle. Everything Donald Trump just mentioned, from packing the Supreme Court to open borders or elsewhere, are positions that Democrats either in office or running for office are running on. And I'm not talking about fringe guys like some East Tuna Fish City Commissioner in a town of like 20 people. I'm talking about mainstream candidates who are actively running on this stuff. Not that there's anything wrong with East Tuna Fish. I'm just telling you, like, this is not a fringe position. Okay, Dan, back it up. That's what I'm here for. Hat tip producer Jim for pulling this, Jim. Oh, Dan, come on, stop with this. They're not going to open the border again. We remember what the invasion looked like under Joe Biden. That was terrible. 20 million people walking in, hundreds of thousands of people a month. They're not going to open the border again. They wouldn't dare offer amnesty, in other words, a legal get-out-of-jail-free card, to all these people that entered the country illegally. They wouldn't dare do that. Okay, producer Jim, thank you for finding this gem. This is Maxwell Frost, not Maxwell Smart. Some of you will get that. We may be aging ourselves. Here's Maxwell Frost, Congressman Maxwell Frost. Here he is out there telling you publicly, yes, we want to offer amnesty to all these people. I promise you, this is a mainstream position on the Democrat side. It's not a fringe thing. It's not a 20% thing. It is a 90% thing on the Democrat side. You want open borders and amnesty? The Dems are your party, because they certainly sure as hell ain't mine. Check this out.
2: But the other thing that I think is important, what I always tell my Republican colleagues is, hey, you don't want any undocumented people in this country? I agree with you. So let's document people. Let's make sure they have a path to citizenship. We don't want, yeah, I also don't want a mass class of over 10 million people that are essentially second-class citizens that are our neighbors.
21: Jim's like doing the emoji guy, the hands out, shrugging the shoulders, head tilted to the side, like, oh, I don't know what else to tell you. We're only playing their own words. Sometimes they lie to you, too, because what happens is, like you're seeing in political playbooks, morning email, where there's a little bit of panic breaking out on the left, like the blue tsunami may not be materializing. The early voting numbers don't look good for the Dems. They just don't. Sometimes they lie to you and they do a little 1980s Times Square shell game. Some of you get that. Here's a hint. You can never win that game, ever. The guy who does win is part of the scam. Did you know that? I was a police cadet in Midtown South. It's a scam. They're like, oh my gosh, I can win. He's part of the scam. Whatever. They'll do a shell game. Here's the head of the Democrat Party, Ken Martin, who is not a very skilled liar. Here he is saying, because he's starting to realize now, hence the little bit of panic on the left, that a lot of these crazy positions they're advocating for going into the midterms, open borders, defunding DHS, attacking our military and all this stuff, they're starting to realize, like, wow, this really isn't resonating in the early voting numbers. We better dial it back. And one position that is extremely unpopular amongst mainstream non-crazy voters is another ridiculous impeachment. So here's Ken Martin, the head of the Democrat Party, saying, oh, yeah, we know nobody's really talking about it. Oh, no, really? If you listen to yesterday's show, you know we're going with this. But we'll do a play it again, Sam, for you. Here's Ken Martin lying to you, doing the Times Square shell game. Please don't fall for this. You can't win this game. Check this out.
4: Polls show 53% unfavorable in their view of Democrats, 41% with a favorable view here. How do you overcome that brand with Democrats? What do you need them to do immediately if they take back Congress to help your chances move?
19: We have to deliver. And the reality is, we have to deliver on the promises that we're making on the campaign trail.
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21: Hardly any of them, Jim. Hardly. Jim's like, I listened to the show. I'm in the producer. So, Jim, can you play what hardly any Democrats talking about impeachment sounds like. So, folks, again, for the Democrats listening who believe this gibberish and this nonsense, here is a supercut of Democrats hardly ever mentioning the impeachment that they say they want, that he says they don't say they want, that they want, they say they won't. Well, is that a triple, quadruple, double negative? 180, 360, 520? I don't know. Check this out.
5: Impeachment is not a taboo with us. It's not a fetish with us. We understand it's not a panacea. It is a tool in the toolbox. We will not hesitate to use it if we need to use it.
6: We haven't ruled anything out when it comes to all of the tools available to us to hold people accountable. And we haven't ruled anything in. That's been our position. That will remain our position.
8: It's about setting a standard. And the Democrats can impeach to uphold constitutional values.
21: Nobody's talking about it, except leadership in the Democrat Party, members in the Democrat Party, senators in the Democrat Party, probably governors in the Democrat Party, East Tuna Fish County councilmen in the Democrat Party, the Democrat dog catcher in your name. Nobody's talking about it, despite everyone, nearly every level. That's, yeah. Folks, please don't fall for the Times Square shell game. I think I said I remember being a young cadet in Midtown South. You can't win the shell game. It's a scam. It's a scam. It's like the, hey, look at this. They opened their jacket.
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21: I got a Rolex.
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21: 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Folks, the choice is clear, man. Please, I'm asking you as a friend. 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I don't care what party you are. You're welcome here, man. More coming up next.
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21: Whatever you're voting, the choice is crystal clear. It is clear as scotch tape. You're voting your wallet? You got to vote Republican in the midterms. The numbers speak for themselves. You're voting national security? Vote Republican. You're voting public safety? Vote Republican. You're voting deregulation because you hate government red tape? Vote Republican. You're voting Second Amendment? Vote Republican. You're voting pro-life? Vote Republican. The choice is clear. 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The product is not intended to diagnose, treat, cure, or prevent any disease, and it's not a substitute or alternative for care from a healthcare provider. Folks, early voting starts in a number of states coming up next week. The election is here. It's not coming. It's here. The election is here right now. I'm telling you, as someone who worked inside the administration, who ran for office, who's been outside of the administration, who's been called an election denier, a COVID denier. We were banned from YouTube. We had hit pieces, after the 2020 election written on us endlessly because we covered it fairly. I've been on the other side of this. I gave up this position to go back and serve in the government. There is a clear choice in this election. I know we have a slate of candidates around the country where we have some weak spots, but I want you to compare our weak spots to the Democrat weak spots. You've got a guy running in Michigan out there campaigning with a terror sympathizer. That's not a weak spot. That's a catastrophic break in the chain of sanity. You got a guy running in Texas who disappeared for a couple weeks. No one says he has the flu. Does he have the flu? Is he not the flu? I was just kind of weird. He didn't come out and at least do a video. Hey, look, I have the flu. You've got a guy running in Texas, a vegan who believes in what, 472 genders. That's not weak. That's catastrophic. There are difficult choices in life. There's entire fields of ethics. I say it all the time, built around gray areas. This is not gray. This is black and white. This is clear as day. It's the only way. We show up, we'll win. We don't show up, we'll lose. We'll be right back.
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1: And receipts incoming in a few minutes. But again, I hate teases. I think is having a dramatic impact on this election already. All I'm asking you to do is look at the data. I'm not asking you to speculate. When it's an opinion, I'll tell you so. My opinion, because I don't know the election day results yet, are that this is not going to be the blue wave Democrats think or the media people are telling you is going to happen. They're not acting like that at all. And the data on early voting, specifically out of Michigan and Florida, does not look good for the Democrats at all. You can't tell us like the polls are reflective of this massive outcry by Democrats against President Trump and for defunding the police and higher taxes and government-run healthcare. Look, it's reflected in the data when it's not reflected in the data. I think they're concerned. I'm going to get to it in a minute. And ladies and gentlemen, as I said last night on Laura Ingraham's show and yesterday on the podcast, the choice in this election is crystal clear. I'll show you what we're up against, but I wanted you to see this first. I rarely cover this stuff because it's so annoying and stupid. But here we go. This is a country singer in a market full of relatively conservative patriots who love the country. They love our history. They love the history of our great explorers and founding fathers and elsewhere. Here's Kacey Musgraves up on stage. Let me let her speak for herself, and then I'll show you the other side of this, what it looks like when you just like shut up and just sing what people paid a ticket for. No one cares about your stupid political opinions. Check this out.
2: That's right. Wait, is it Columbus. Really the latest person to probably ever exist. Like, for real, what a loser. You're a loser, Christopher Columbus. We hate you.
1: Kacey, just lead by example, you freaking fraud, phony, fake. You know, it's really sad. I actually enjoyed some of her music. Now I can't listen to this music with a straight face without wanting to throw up. Why don't you start the anti-Columbus, anti-explorer, you know, Magellan, Leif Erikson, all of them. Why don't you start that initiative and go back and do some homework on the million-dollar property you live to and give it back to the indigenous people or whoever you support? Just lead by example. Join Billie Eilish and others and just do of what you speak you won't, because you're a big fake phony fraud. The only reason I bring this up is, folks, I can almost guarantee you all of these clown goofballs support a party, the Democrats, that are hypocrites too. That's the point. No one gives a damn about what Kacey Musgraves thinks about politics. However, what's important is the people she's implying by this left-wing lunacy that you should vote for, the Democrats and others, are hypocrites too. We think you should pay a wealth tax. Do you pay a wealth tax? No, I don't pay it. As a matter of fact, I pay my accountant to avoid paying taxes. So you don't believe it. You're a fraud. Democrats, we hate school choice. Don't you send your kids to private school? I didn't mean my kids. Because you're a fraud. I support government-run health care. Are you on government-run health care? No. I get the Federal Employees Health Benefits Program. I get to pick between a portfolio of privately-run options that are really good for me. So they're good for you. Folks, these people are frauds. I've got a whole section today. And they're hypocrites, too. You saw it yesterday with the Ilhan Omar news. I thought they were the party of no one's above the law. They're not. They're only a party of no one's above the law when it's not their party, because their party, they believe, is above, in fact, the law. Here was James Hatfield from Metallica. And again, I don't care what celebrities say either way, but I go to a concert to hear music. I'm really not interested at all in your stupid, uninformed, hypocritical political opinions. Here's the other side of this. Whether you like them or not, hat tip to Hatfield for like, you didn't pay to come here to listen to me spout off and pontificate about politics. Check this out.
3: Unless you live in Vegas, you've come a long way to spend some time with Metallica. We're grateful for that. Your travels, the money you spent, the time it took. Thanks for coming to celebrate with us. And I just gotta say, Metallica is not here like some other entertainers to influence you with their okay? We are here. We're here to forget about all the outside, okay? Metallica's agenda is love, energy, and heavy music, baby!
1: That's what you go to the concert for, man. You don't go there for a political speech about the freaking Laffer curve. Whatever, man. Just freaking annoyed this morning with this BS. Folks, the choice is clear. I was on Laura's show last night on Fox, and I don't get it. I don't get it. I said something last night. I'm not going to play the clip because I can say it again. I try to avoid that. But I'm talking to you as one of you and a friend to you. A lot of you know me personally. Some of you send me messages or emails. I feel like I've kind of grown up in the show with you all. I don't get it. You have another party out there, the Democrats. It's a two-party system. For all its flaws, that's what we got. I live in the real world, not the world as I want it to be. You do too. I don't get it. Joe Biden, I would say outside of Barack Obama, the most destructive president in modern U.S. history by far. The open borders, the disastrous withdrawal from Afghanistan, the just profligate government spending that caused rates of inflation we haven't seen since Jimmy Carter. I mean, a guy in significant cognitive decline who refused to give up the presidency, yet couldn't even remember at times tragic moments in his own life on interviews. Weaponized government, the Jack Smith debacle. I mean, the mess he left us with that the FBI and elsewhere had personal experience with. Joe Biden, I could make a case, is neck and neck with Barack Obama for the most destructive presidency in modern times. Where am I going with this? Go look at his midterm election. Was there a red wave? No. Folks, there wasn't even a red trickle. Matter of fact, if I'm correct, someone look this up in the chat. I think Biden actually gained a Senate seat for the Democrats, and I'm pretty sure he lost less than 10 seats on the House side. Why? Because Democrats show up no matter what, and in their head they say, for however much this guy sucks, Joe Biden, and believe me, Democrats knew he sucked. They were paying higher gas prices, prices were through the roof. Democrats said to themselves, it's more important in this system we're stuck with now, this binary system, to keep that party out of power. Folks, we don't have any of those problems. And we've still got people on the doomer side telling you not to show up and vote. Inflation's far lower than it was under Joe Biden. Far lower. It's about 3%. Biden averaged 5%. Look this stuff up yourself. He peaked at 9%. Gas prices were higher. The only thing Joe Biden had over Donald Trump, and even that is an asterisk, was the jobless rate was a little bit lower at times. And it's only because people had left the workforce. That's it. The border was open. Crime was higher. Just look it up. Someone look it up in the chat. You'll see what I'm telling you is true. We have the borders shut, the safest streets you've ever lived in, huge Second Amendment victories, massive regulatory reform, median household incomes up, the jobless rate is low, the poverty rate's the lowest we've seen in modern times. We have school choice initiatives going on now at the federal level, filtering out into every state. And you still got people on our side telling you not to show up. So that what? We can hand it over to Democrats? Folks, I don't get it, man. I don't mean to sound depressed or pissed off at the beginning of the show. I'm sorry. But I legitimately don't get it. Hate on the other party all you want. But the hard truth is they show up, man. They showed up for this nearly senile guy in the White House with the one of the worst records. He makes Carter look like Ronald Reagan, and they showed up. We don't have any of those problems. We have a 2-year record of just incredible stats and results and numbers. I mean, look at the other side, folks. The choice is clear. I like this guy's reporting. He does some work over at Real America's Voice. I try to promote other creators, too, because as I said to you in the beginning of the show, why we delayed it, it's not about us, folks. It's about the movement. The minute you make it about you, get off the freaking airwaves. This Ben Berkwam, sorry if I'm saying your last name, I'm pretty sure it's Berkwam, at Real America's Voice, he goes out and does a lot of man on the street interviews. I want you to see, just like Casey Musgraves and these other far left lunatics, the Billie Eilishes, the Bruce Springsteens and the other, this is the alternative. A bunch of hypocrite, phony frauds that don't live by anything they want you to live by, who also look and sound like lunatics too. This is your choice. It's never a perfect choice, but this is your choice. This is a level zero decision. It's an easy ground ball. Here's your alternative. Check this out.
4: Don't deserve to die.
5: So no abortion either, though.
4: Those are f***ing kids!
5: Can I ask, are you wearing the mask because of COVID, or just you don't want to have your face shown?
6: I'm wearing it because ICE agents love to wear theirs as well, so there you go.
5: Solidarity with ICE?
6: Not at all, sir.
5: When you say stop deporting your neighbors, are there any people that ICE should be able to deport?
6: I'm not going to talk about that because I'm not entertaining this question that you're asking me. I think it's very obvious what we should be deporting and what we shouldn't be deporting.
5: So rapists, murderers, that sort of thing's okay?
6: Have a good conscious mind, have good morals. We obviously know who should be getting deported and who should be not.
7: We don't make the laws.
6: It's already been a thing that we have been keeping going.
5: You're okay with ICE enforcing the law.
6: But we're not, at all. We're not here for ICE to be taking over, tackling people, ripping children apart. If you're all pro-life and you all love children, yet you want children to die, you want children to get raped.
5: You think ICE wants that?
6: Goodbye, sir.
1: Just let them talk, folks. Just let them talk. This is why I tell you, and this is not directed at you, the listeners. I know you guys are the activists and the diehards and the door knockers and donating to campaigns and out there on social media, Facebook and TikTok and Snapchat and elsewhere and calling your friends. I get that. Much respect. I put my hand over my heart, but I can't. My elbows don't work. But to people on the fence, you got to get off the fence, man. The picket sticking right up the caboose. You got to get off the fence. You've got a choice, even if you've hated us in the past, Republicans, because you believe some media fairy tale that Republicans support police assassinating black men and we're all racist and want Jim Crow back. Obvious stupidity. Even if you believe that, nonsense crap you could debunk in a quarter of a millisecond on AI. You want these people in charge? That's your choice. You want to go back to open borders? Back to criminals running your streets? You want to go back to confiscatory taxes and blowout spending and 9 and 10% inflation? That's your choice. I got to take a break. More after this. Bongino.
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10: 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Reuters Institute says we're now one of the top news brands in the nation. 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
9: Not going to be the blue wave Democrats think or the media people are telling you is going to happen. And I say to some of the folks on our side, too, I know these are not comfortable messages. I'm not here to be anybody's Teddy Ruxpin where you put a quarter in your back and you get a fairy tale story. I live in the real world as it is, just like you do. You got to get out there and vote early the minute it opens up. I know a lot of people don't like it. The president's come out, even though it's not the greatest system in the world. I wish we didn't have 3, 4 weeks, 6 freaking months of early voting in California, Who the hell knows how long they have it out there? I wish we didn't have that. But that's not the world we live in. Here's a great post by Britt Griffith. I played President Trump yesterday telling you, please bank your vote. He notes anybody getting hammered with political ad texts, I was getting about 25 a day. I voted last week by mail. I got a notification last Thursday. The ballot was received. From that point to this morning, I've only received 4 political texts and 0 calls. So vote, most of it stops. I'm just trying to appeal to the sensibilities of everyone. On the tactical side, you will save Republican candidates

0: fortune. Once you get out and vote, here's a newsflash for a lot of folks. Some may not know this. Any candidate running for office can find out if you voted. I thought it was a secret ballot. It is. They don't know who you voted for. It is a secret ballot. They know you voted. You come off the list. They don't have to call you. They don't have to send you what they call a lit drop, like a literature drop in the mail. They don't have to drop mail at your door. You're saving them a fortune. Then they can go out and reach low propensity voters who are still on the fence, who are unsure that they want the green-haired lady or the pink-haired lady in the beginning of the show. They think that that might still be an option. Save them money. Save yourself the hassle. I know it's not the greatest system. I hate the system. When I was running for office, it cost me a fortune to man polls for like 3 weeks in Maryland. I didn't have that kind of money. I was a newbie to the candidate process. The incumbents love it. But this is the system we're stuck with. Can't have your kid getting sick on game day. Your car breaks down. These are going to be races that if we hold the House and Senate, it's going to be by a sliver. Are the polls wrong? Folks, I think they are. Predictions are like holes. You get the point. Everybody's got one. They're worthless. We've got an election coming up in 3 weeks. Go out and vote. Just get it done. However, Harry Enten over at CNN has put out this is CNN. Again, I can't say enough. They have no incentive whatsoever to be pro-Trump or anything like that. Here's some warning signs that the Democrats may be way too reliant on a bunch of polls that have been historically wrong by about 3 points or more. If that same anti-Trump error in the polls materializes in this midterm election, ladies and gentlemen, we're not going to be in good shape. We're going to be in great shape. Only way to stop this hemorrhaging is to show up and vote. Here's some incentive that this blue wave talk by the media is probably meant to keep you home. Check this out.
1: 2026 Senate polls. But if the polls are underestimating the Republicans by 3.5 points, which you know is really possible because we've seen it through the history, right? You go back to 2020. That's basically what happened. Even in 2024, in a number of the key states, we saw it happen, including places like Texas. How about Michigan? How about up there in Maine? How about in Alaska? How about in Iowa? How about in Kansas, which has been getting a lot of press lately? All of these go red. All these go red. And Republicans don't just hold the United States Senate. They hold it easily with 52 seats to the Democrats, 48 seats.
0: Folks, this is CNN. This guy's not a MAGA guy. He's just giving you the numbers that the polls you're being told now are indicating some massive blue tsunami. No one's going to win anyway. Trump's going to lose. He's not even on a ballot. Doesn't matter. He's going to lose, too. It's going to be that much of a blue wave. That if you just go by the data in the past, they are probably wrong. You show up. We're going to win. Listen, some people say, oh, I'm only going to vote on election day. Oh, that's I can't tell you what. I'm not here to lecture you. I'm just here to give you information. And I want to show you something coming up next. You know, I hate teases. It's about voter fraud that I think has the Democrats really worried. If you read here again, more receipts and come. I don't have a element for this. But if you read Politico Playbook's morning email, that's like the left wing Bible. Everybody gets it. I'm on it because I want to see what the left is thinking. You're going to see in Playbook's morning email a bunch of Democrats hedging their predictions right now of some blue tsunami. Why? I think voter fraud and the Trump administration's crackdown is they're starting to get them worried. I'll show you what I mean. Receipts incoming in a second. Quick.
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5: An eight-hour flight. I'm Lisa Lacera, Fox News. President Trump traveled to Wasilla, Alaska to support Senator Dan Sullivan in his re-election bid, saying Sullivan is working for Alaska.
6: Dan stood with me in the Oval Office as we announced a historic federal project to finally build the 800-mile-long Alaska LNG pipeline.
5: The president called the pipeline the largest energy infrastructure project in the history of Alaska. Sullivan faces Democratic Congressman Mary Peltoka next month. The trip to Alaska, part of the president's blitz in deep red states in the run-up to the midterms. Meanwhile, Vice President Vance rallied voters at an airport in Tyler, Texas earlier today with Senate candidate Ken Paxton.
7: The vice president also took time to criticize Paxton's opponent, Democrat James Tallarico.
8: Tallarico may pretend to be a moderate in his TV advertisements, but ladies and gentlemen, we know from his record that he is a fake and he is a fraud. On no issue will he ever dissent from AOC or Rashida Tlaib or Chuck Schumer and the rest of the crazies.
7: Fox News power rankings indicate Tallarico has a 2-point edge in polling in Texas.
5: Fox's Jessica Rosenthal. Pope Leo XIV has been diagnosed with lung cancer after having surgery today to remove part of his lung.
9: Leo himself on Sunday calmly announced his upcoming medical procedure at the end of the weekly blessing, saying that the lesion was small and well-defined and in its early stages. But it appears the surgery was unexpected. While yesterday the Pope had a full day of audience and meetings, the Vatican announced the cancellation of a slate of appointments scheduled for the rest of the week.
5: Fox's Lauren Green. A statement from the Vatican made no mention of treatment going forward as doctors await test results. A Wyoming microbiology grad student from China arrested on accusation she poisoned the tea of a colleague who had pending patents. 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
10: WMAL News time is 10:02. I'm Sharon Reardon. Good evening. Jurors today in the murder trial for Naresh Bhatt got to see previously unreleased surveillance video of his wife Mamta the last time she reported to work. It shows Mamta and a colleague waiting for rides outside UVA Health Prince William Medical Center in July 2024, not long before her disappearance. They also saw more body cam footage from the detective who interviewed Naresh after Mamta disappeared. Naresh is pleading not guilty to murdering her. Prince William County Police have stepped up their use of drones, deploying a new fleet this month.
11: Under Chief Peter Newsham, police have been using field-based drones since 2021. These are drones delivered to the scene of where they're needed. What's new are drones pre-positioned across the county.
12: So far, since the 5th, we've had close to 30 deployments.
11: Police Chief Newsham told 7 News.
12: The drone, it's in its own little case. And we can launch it from our district station.
11: Chief Newsham says the drone quickly over the site of an incident provides first responders valuable information. Dick Iuliano, WMAL and WMAL.com.
10: And the annual Chesapeake Bay report card that looks at the overall health of the entire bay and its watershed has been released today.
13: This is the highest rating we've ever had from the Chesapeake Bay in 40 years of tracking, so that's a huge accomplishment.
14: Marine scientist Bill Dennison with the University of Maryland Center for Environmental Science spearheaded the annual report card on the Bay's health. 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
13: It's a 56% out of 100. So we are roughly halfway, a little bit more than halfway to where we really want to be.
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15: On the Beltway, the Virginia side, there's no issues on the in loop or on the out loop. Now on to the Maryland side of the Beltway. You're clear in Prince George's County and in Montgomery County. Staying in Montgomery County, on 270 between the Beltway and Frederick, no delays on the northbound side or on the southbound side. Into Prince George's County, if you're traveling between the two beltways, you're good to go on 95 and the BW Parkway. And Route 50 eastbound and westbound, you'll find it clear between the Beltway and the Bay Bridge. And now from GarageDoorRepair.com to WMAL Weather Channel Forecast.
16: Tonight, clear with lows around 65. Tomorrow, sunny with highs around 80.
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0: All America, all the time. On the side of freedom and liberty, your voice of hope and truth is here. 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
1: Folks, this is what I'm talking about. Receipts incoming. The Department of Justice, the FBI, despite the Doomer calls for you to not vote and hand the country to a bunch of communist socialists and people with green hair, screaming the president's a pedophile, freaking lunatics, right? They will ignore this and they will tell you nothing is happening because they are actively engaged in agitprop to stop you from showing up because they are, in fact, liberal commies themselves pretending to be one of us. Department of Justice release. The nothing is happening file keeps growing. I told everyone we're going to have to add a third shelf of items here. I thought nothing was happening on voter fraud. It's now in the last 2 weeks. This is our third or fourth story, all separate stories, by the way, about voter fraud. Today, the DOJ announced charges involving 16 individuals, including an illegal alien in connection with illegal voting, fraudulent voter registration, and related election crimes across the country. Crimes include voting by aliens in federal elections, false claims of U.S. citizenship, voting on behalf of the deceased, voting multiple times in the same election, false statements on citizenship applications, and unlawful procurement of citizenship. I thought that wasn't happening. If you don't watch this show and you watch Doomer Podcastistan, that'll tell you everybody's sitting on their ass. Everybody's sitting there plucking their eyebrows, doing nothing. Everybody's sitting there brushing their teeth, washing their face. Grooming, they're doing like the monkeys in the Wild do where they pick the ticks off each other and nothing's happening. How do you explain all this? The Democrats are worried about it because it sends a message. 16 individuals here, 4 there, 10 there, 5 there. What happens? All of a sudden it sends a message to people thinking about committing illegal voter fraud. They're not kidding. That's the point. Folks, you can look this stuff up yourself, man. I'm just asking you to go out and do the homework. I'm trying to help everybody along because the choice in this election is clear. If you want more voter fraud, then yes, vote Democrat. They are the party that not only doesn't care about it, they care about advancing voter fraud. That's why they don't want voter ID. And they're total hypocrites, too. They're total freaking frauds. From Casey Musgraves to Billie Eilish to Bruce Springsteen to all their liberal people in the entertainment community telling you to go out for a bunch of losers and zeros. Meanwhile, they're sitting in million-dollar mansions. They don't want to pay higher taxes themselves. Some of these people move overseas to get and hide their money to get out of paying taxes. They just want you to pay higher taxes. They're also hypocrites at the legislative level, too. Here's a bunch of talking heads. Hat tip the great Mazemore. I thought nobody was above the law, folks. There was some process action on Congresswoman Ilhan Omar yesterday. And I'm sick and tired of the integrity of people in charge now at the Trump administration being questioned by a bunch of goons who openly celebrated Donald Trump being prosecuted in a case in New York where there wasn't even a victim. Here they are, hat tip Mazemore, telling you, hey, nobody's above the law. Okay, let's apply that in real life and not be frauds then like you are. Check this out.
2: No one is above the law.
3: Nobody's above the law.
4: No person is above the law.
5: No one is above the law.
6: No one is above the law.
7: No one is above the law.
8: No one is above the law.
9: No one is above the law.
10: You're not above the law. You're not an elite. You're not untouchable. And so it's nice to see that the rule of law has returned.
1: So the commentary on the Ilhan Omar case was fascinating. I'm on the outside now. I learned about it yesterday on the news like you did. However, you haven't even seen any of the evidence yet. You've seen nothing. And all of a sudden, you got people complaining. Here's some Fox News coverage yesterday about what happened. And by the way, let me just say in advance, I actually believe in the Constitution and due process. The Congresswoman deserves due process like anyone else if the evidence is there. To prosecute, then the evidence will be there and used to prosecute. If it's not, it won't. Unlike the frauds on the left who had to invent evidence against President Trump. Fake victims and a fake fraud scheme with no victims. It was Fox coverage yesterday. What happened? In case you missed it, check this out.
11: Minnesota Rep. Ilhan Omar responding after federal agents raided her Washington, D.C. home earlier today. She wrote on X saying, quote, I'm okay. Make no mistake, this is an attempt to target political enemies and weaponize federal law enforcement. For 10 years, she says, Trump has targeted me with baseless lies and smear campaigns. This is just the latest escalation in his campaign of political intimidation. I will not be silenced.
1: Really? It's political intimidation. How do you know that? How do you know that? You're entitled to your day in court like anyone else. Here's CNN's Dana Bash, who says at the end of this clip, talking about that exact piece, Ilhan Omar's objection, saying this is political weaponization. She's right? She's right about what? What part are you referring to? Again, CNN didn't seem to have these same similar opinions when Donald Trump was being unquestionably politically targeted, which what appears to be on its face, if you just look at it, fabricated evidence. Check this out.
2: This morning, federal officials carried out a search at the D.C. home of Minnesota Congresswoman Ilhan Omar. Moments ago, Congresswoman Omar made her first comments about the search, saying, I'm okay, make no mistake, this is an attempt to target political enemies and weaponize federal law enforcement. For 10 years, Trump has targeted me with baseless lies and smear campaigns. This is just the latest escalation in his campaign of political intimidation. Our crime and justice correspondent, Caitlin Polance, is tracking this story. Caitlin, she's right. She has long been a target of President Trump's and other Republicans.
1: She's already defaulted to a she's right posture on this, despite having seen nothing at all. It was another panel on CNN last night. Mark Short was on it. And Mark Short brings up this interesting fact. I need you to understand this, okay? Stop what you're doing right away. Whenever your friends discuss this case, your liberal buddies, if you have them, or the liberal lunatic who comes up to your Republican booth at the county fair or whatever, this is political prosecution. Your first question should be to them, really? Is the Democrat-appointed federal judge who signed off on the search warrant and the agents at HSI and elsewhere who swear to them under the penalty of perjury, are they in on it too? The Democrat judge. Because you realize that's how, you understand liberals and in the media, that's how this happens, right? Federal agents don't sign their own search warrants. They have to go in front of a judge who has to read the evidence and determine themselves that it meets the probable cause standard. Do you not know this? This is like Charlie Brown's encyclopedia, Law Enforcement 101. Finally, someone with some common sense on CNN. Check this out.
3: I think the reality is that, unfortunately, DOJ has been politicized on both sides. And I don't know if the same commentary was here when Mar-a-Lago was raided and there's concern that he was looking to enter the race again and people were concerned about the optics in the same way that there now appears to be concerned about the optics or the timing.
7: This was an argument that President Trump and his lawyers made, that it was a problem for him right before an election.
3: Of course. Right. And I just think that if you're going to have concerns on one side, you should have concerns on the other. I think the reality is that there's a lot of swirl around her about questions about her marriages, questions about her current husband, I think, is still under investigation. Reality, there's been a lot of questions about what's happened with daycare center in Minnesota and what extent she was wrapped up in that. So there's a lot out there that we don't know about, but we do know that a judge signed off on it, and a D.C. magistrate judge, they're all Democrats. So a Democrat judge signed off on this warrant and this search. And so I think there's a lot potentially here that we aren't really understanding yet.
1: Here, hold on. The fact that a leftist D.C. judge signed off on the warrant means the case is so egregious. I'll wait for the evidence there, too, but the judge could be sanctioned if they denied the warrant. I don't understand. Like, what part of the Dana Bash liberal media ecosystem, what part of like a D.C. leftist judge signed off on the, I don't want to know leftist or not, but a Dem-appointed judge signed off on this. What part of that is hard for you to understand? Folks, the Congresswoman is entitled to her day in court. I can't say this enough. She is presumed innocent until proven guilty. Unlike the left, I'm not a fraud and never will be a fraud. I'm not going to be a hypocrite like these freaking clowns, doomers, left-wing jokers, and commies that don't live by their own creed, okay? I believe in the Constitution. For people I like, for people I don't like, for people I don't care about, everybody gets the same rights. The media, however, has already assumed that she's right. She's right about what? Folks, the choice is clear. Maybe you're not voting national security. Maybe you're not voting on public safety. Maybe you're not voting on the border. Listen, people have all kinds of issues. A lot of people, understandably, I get you. Sometimes those are secondary issues to some folks. Not everybody votes like we do, borders, security, you know, the culture, the importance of wiping out DEI. For some folks, that's secondary. A lot of people vote their wallets. Folks, I get that there's a lot of rage against. There's envy culture out there, and it's starting to filter across the political spectrum of, like, you know, corporate profits are terrible. And it sounds awful, like corporate profits. Like, I mean, these are like businesses that seem to exist in like the ether. The hard reality is working Americans work for a lot of these businesses. And there's just, if they lose money, there's no way to pay anyone. I'm sorry if this sounds elementary to a lot of liberals listening, but when the stock market gets bigger, pension funds get bigger, you know, university endowments, even your own university endowments and your left-wing universities get bigger, it is of no interest to anybody in the United States for the stock market to crash. You have a wealth effect with the stock market where people feel like they're worth more. They look at their 401k and they go and spend more money at companies, which then expand because they're making more money. This is not hard to understand. It's uncomfortable truths for Republicans. Oh, we can't talk about businesses making money. No, you can and you should. Talk to people like adults and they'll respond like adults. Talk to them like they're idiots and that you're going to get treated like an idiot yourself because you deserve it. Here's Stephen Moore. I really like Stephen's work, an economist, very smart guy. Here he is on Fox with a warning about the stock market. Now, we've heard warnings before about Donald Trump that didn't materialize. However, I suggest you take this seriously because the Democrats running for Congress and the Senate now are hardcore anti-business people who are just saying the easy thing, not the right thing. You want your pension, you want your 401k, you want your retirement in a good spot. Even the Trump accounts for these kids, you need businesses to make money. Heed this warning. It's important. Check this out.
8: It's a bit of an overstatement. I know President Trump never exaggerates, right? But I love the guy. But it is true that if you look at the market and the market forecasters, they are telling us that it will reduce the value in the stock market of as much as $2 trillion if the Democrats win the House and the Senate. Now, the Senate is up for grabs right now, so that could go either way. I don't think we're talking about a 1929 depression, but the value of people's assets will clearly fall if the Democrats win the House and Senate. It's something that voters should keep in mind. I mean, we've had a booming stock market, as you know, for the last 10 years. I'd hate to see that come to an end.
9: Well, particularly as more and more people are relying on the stock market.
1: Folks, I'd hate to see it come to an end, too. If you're voting your wallet, I'm just encouraging you to listen to what he's saying. And by the way, Steve Moore is a guy who will speak his mind. He doesn't agree with President Trump. And so if your argument is, oh, he's just a Trump sycophant, you're an idiot. You're really a moron. Just I'll Google or put in whatever search engine you want. Steve Moore, tariffs. He doesn't agree with President Trump on everything. He's not a Trump sycophant at all. He's an economist warning you that the likelihood of the stock market holdings you may or may not have, but will affect you no matter what, even if you know no stock at all. I promise there are companies out there invested in stock that you worked for. You do not want this to happen. There is nothing good that's going to come out of this.
0: Bongino.
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1: I've also encouraged you as well to make this a national security election. The reason it's not, in my humble opinion, and this is a good thing, period, is thanks to the Trump administration, the Department of Justice, and the new leadership team at the FBI, you've had a significant crackdown on targeted political violence, terror. You haven't had a huge blow up national security incident on domestic soil. We've had incidents, no doubt, but I believe it's due to the Trump administration's NSPM-7. It's enhancement of the counterterror division at the FBI, getting away from political targeting and focusing on actual bad guys, use of AI, other tools, the DNA database, biometrics overseas. These are all things we did when we were there. They're real things and receipts. However, folks, I'm not trying to scare you. You know, I'm not a panic guy. Don't ever hit the bed. Put an S in front of it. You know, don't do it. Remember being a Secret Service agent. You panicked. You were out. You were out. They one time. You, the bed, you were gone. That's it. But there is a problem out there that's not lurking on the horizon. It's above our heads right now. Some literally, most figuratively. It's the drone problem. This is a huge national security threat. They covered it on 60 Minutes with Sean Curran, director of the Secret Service. Ladies and gentlemen, I'm here to give you a little bit of bad news. Nobody has an easy answer for this threat. I'm just telling you, the non-national security, pro-terror sympathizing left doesn't give a damn about this problem. I want you to look at this tweet because I told you this when I left the FBI. I told you this is an ironclad rule of operating in the drone space right now. Rob Lee on X. Many American and European drones provided to Ukrainian units continue to fail or perform poorly. The same drones are being procured by NATO militaries. The companies that are succeeding have developed strong relationships with the Ukrainians and respond quickly to the feedback from Ukrainian operators. They benefit from their expertise and rapid innovation cycle in Ukraine. Battlefield performance in Ukraine should be one of the primary factors for future procurement choices by NATO militaries. Regardless of your opinion on the Ukraine-Russia war, I understand that's not the subject of this segment now. We can argue that another day. We've talked about it here over and over. What this guy's saying on X is absolutely right. I told you, but I think in one of the second or third shows when I came back from the FBI. Folks, if it doesn't work in an active war zone in Ukraine with a serious adversary like the Russians, that's not going to work. Test it there or throw it out. This is a serious problem. It's going to change everything if there's a domestic drone terror attack in the United States. Every time you hear a buzz overhead, it's going to induce mass panic. You've got people in charge now actually doing something about it. Just, it's public. I'm not telling you anything that's secret or cryptic. Put in your favorite search engine again. President Trump's executive order on drones. From day one, he got in office. He knew this was a problem. You want to put the other side back in charge? They don't give a damn about this problem. How do I know that? Because the Biden-led FBI, I'm sorry, but the agents working over there in the drone division will tell you right now, they had nothing. They had a couple guys, a couple teams, and antiquated equipment. Folks, threats are up dramatically, too. Do you want to go back to the Biden era?
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1: Sean knows the current director of the Secret Service. You want to go back to that again? Lethal plotting in the United States? Oh, that threat's not real. Here's Sean Curran himself on 60 Minutes. Not only are threats to Secret Service protectees, a lot of them are in the Trump administration, large majority of them, up. They're up dramatically. You want to go back to having these goons in charge defunding the DHS so President Trump gets shot at for the 15,000th freaking time? I'm not going back to that. Vote like your life depends on it. Or even if you don't care about your own, vote like his life depends on it, because it does. Check this out.
11: How would you describe the current threat environment in this country?
24: It's like we've never seen before. The threats on our full-time protectees are up just over 40% than they were last year. That's a massive increase.
25: Sean Curran is the 28th director of the United States Secret Service. He told us that since January, there have been 10,000 threats on the people they protect.
11: 10,000 threat cases just this year?
24: And the year's not over.
25: Curran and his deputy director, Matthew Quinn, spoke to 60 Minutes in their first joint interview.
11: What's driving that?
24: Look, I think a lot of it has to do with the internet. You know, people are more accessible. Information is more accessible. It's definitely new to us.
1: Folks, again, you don't believe me? You think Sean's making that up? You understand, like, they can FOIA this stuff and go, hey, give us that data. You think he's making it up? Risking being humiliated on Capitol Hill by some Democrat? Oh, you just made that up. We FOIA'd it. They're actually down. Vote your wallet. Vote your safe streets. Vote your closed border. Vote your government deregulation. Get rid of red tape. And vote like your life depends on it. And even if you don't care about that, which would be weird, vote like his life depends on it, the president, folks, because it does. They're already talking about government shutdowns, you know, defunding DHS, the Secret Service is under DHS. I know you care about this guy. I do too. Want to go back to vote your wallet? Because this is what I was talking about last night. I was on Ingram's show. I've been in this business since 2011, so 15, soon to be 16 years. I've been in this a long time as a candidate, an activist, a subject of cancel culture. I've been called an election denier, a COVID denier. I've been called every bad name by the book. There's been an issue where leftists have targeted conservatives. We've been there. Been involved with controversies with freaking COVID where we had to take the lead on it. And you know who called me to back us up? Nobody. I take that back. One guy, one radio guy. That's it. We've been through the fights. I don't get this. I don't understand how Joe Biden in the midterms, despite a put aside all your personal animus towards his buffoonery, just pretend Joe Biden was a freaking robot. Robot Biden. Look at what he did. 9% peak inflation, 5% inflation, open borders, all of the just horrendous spreadsheet crap this guy put on your plate and demanded you eat it. And Biden actually had a really good midterm. Folks, don't let the Democrats beat us. We don't have any of those problems. Trump has fixed a lot of this and is working on the inflation problem. Borders shut. The streets are safer. Look at this Wall Street Journal article. The author of this article, by the way, Gerard Baker. I read his stuff. I like it. We disagree on it. I promise you, receipts, go find your own receipts. I don't have enough time to go through all his articles. Gerard Baker probably writes more articles critical of President Trump than anything at the Wall Street Journal. Here he is with a piece you need to read. This is super important if you're voting your wallet, which you should. I'm not telling you not to. I'm just asking you to consider national security and public safety, too. The article's called It's the Economy, Stupid, the famous Jim Carville line. But how stupid? He notes the latest poll gives Trump a 31% approval rating on the economy. But in June of 2022, at the time President Biden enjoyed, if that's a word, a higher rating of 33%. How is that? Keep this up. How is Joe Biden in a disastrous economy? Oh, no, sorry, the second one. Yeah, thanks. How is Joe Biden 2 points ahead? Yes, there's poll bias. How is Joe Biden even close? Here are the numbers. Again, Gerard Baker is no big MAGA guy at all. Look it up yourself. That month, in other words, that month, Joe Biden, 2022. Consumer prices were 9.1% up from a year earlier. 9.1% inflation. That was the highest inflation in 40 years. In the first half of that year, the economy contracted at a rate of just over 1%. We're expanding now, folks. Real wages were falling. And between January of 2021, the Biden presidency, and June of 2022, hourly earnings adjusted for inflation fell by over 4%. Here, you want more? How was Biden? The answer is because of media bias and goofballs in the entertainment, popularity, and TikTok influencer community shoveling down your throat. The rate on the 30-year mortgage under Biden's midterm had almost doubled from 2.6 to 5.1. Average gasoline prices more than doubled from 2.39 to more than $5. The S&P 500 increased just 1% in the first 18 months of the Biden term. And the unemployment rate, as I said before, was the only bright spot at 3.6%. But that's because people had exited the workforce. How the hell was Biden 2 points better on President Trump with the highest median household income ever measured, the lowest poverty rate measured in decades, the jobless rate at lows, people coming back down into 500,000 more people entering the workforce, Atlanta Fed predicting 5% GDP next quarter. How the hell How in Hades was Biden 2 points higher? The answer is a lot of people are falling for the propaganda. They just are, folks. They're not voting on numbers. They're not voting on reality. When I say I don't get it, I understand how leftists fall for media crap. They've been doing it forever. They've been vaccinated against facts a long time ago. I get that. What I don't understand are people pretending to be part of our movement, pretending, who are telling others to stay home because Biden and his Democrat crew would be better. I don't understand that. I don't. I know you're here for analysis. I have no analysis for that. I can't. I'm a spreadsheets guy. I'm a transactional guy. My job is to get you accurate information. I'm also going to break some news here on the show in this next segment. It's really important. There was a story that came out yesterday. I want to show you how fake news works. It involves the Washington Post and a fabricated scandal. And I'm going to give you the breaking news on what really happened with our Pete Hegseth-led Department of War and Pentagon. Because this is just another effort by Doomeristan and others to make you believe that Pete Hegseth and the Department of War, I told you they would start with me, and they're just going to move on to other cabinet officials to get you to stay home. This is important. And news media people, the Washington Post, you better listen up to what comes next. This is a good scoop here. I saw this yesterday. And I thought to myself, this doesn't sound accurate at all. But it's another piece of information indicating to you that you should never trust left-wing pollsters. You should never trust the media. You want accurate information, come to this show. We will always get it for you. If I'm wrong, we'll fix it. Folks, I had to tell you a lot of things here in the FBI that were true. They're not comfortable for everyone. I'm never going to lie to you, period, ever. I don't care what Podcastistan says and other people, what I see and what I believe to be true, I'm going to tell you. I saw this on Jake Tapperson. I thought this can't possibly be right. So I did a little bit of homework. It was about a Washington Post article that suggests somehow that the Pentagon and Department of War are hiding casualties over from Iran. Washington Post exclusive. Sound all they need is like the siren breaking. More American service members have died in the Middle East during the ongoing Iran war than the Pentagon has disclosed publicly, according to six U.S. officials familiar with the data. So Secretary Hegseth responds, this is disgusting and fake, a complete lie. Shame on the Washington Post. They're worse than the Iranian state media. So I did a little homework on this. Now, I want you to understand that this is being portrayed as some huge scandal by the Secretary of War and the Trump administration to hide from you the tragic death or casualties involving our heroes and patriots. Ladies and gentlemen, if the media had done this simple homework I did, Washington Post, Dan is not a journalist. He is an opinion host. However, I'm sorry I had to do your homework, but I'm going to fix your story for you. Folks, there are two systems that the military uses to support casualties and casualties that are pending adjudication. In other words, was it a casualty? What happened? There's a process. The first is the Defense Casualty Analysis System. This didn't even take that long. This is a public-facing system, where once there's adjudication, they put out the number publicly. There is an internal system as well called the Defense Civilian Intel Personnel System. That's the system where the casualties first reported. They were changing categories and making it for pending adjudication. So before they put it out to the public, they just want to be sure the information's accurate. Oh my gosh, what a scandal. What in the, you see how if you read the Washington Post, tying it back to my economic segment, how did Biden have a better approval rating on the economy despite absolutely disastrous numbers? The answer is because of the Washington Post and others that lie to you or lie by implication that there's a major scandal going on at the Pentagon when in fact it's nothing more than two separate systems because they have to adjudicate the casualties. You see how they do this? With a wink and a nod? To make it, to look at how Pete Hegseth said, man, they're like, they're hiding stuff. They don't want, none of that's happening. You made the whole scandal implication up. Folks, these people are gross, man. They're just disgusting. And I'm here to give you hard, accurate truth all the time. It doesn't matter what we want to hear. It matters. What matters is what's true. That way we don't fall into the trap of stupid people who think Joe Biden's abomination of an economy was better than Trump's, despite not a single data point to back that up. Not even close. Want to hear some hard truth about something? I had a revelation. I told you I was wrong on the matter. I have no problem telling you wrong. I was not a death penalty supporter. My gosh, did this has been a topic for 10 years. I was not. I had a... Maybe I was... I don't know what happened, man. I had a major awakening getting back into law enforcement and understanding that rehabilitation is just not an option for some people. The danger is just too great. I changed my mind. I don't change my mind on a lot of things. But I'm not one of these leftist idiots who marries themselves to a stupid idea when the data says otherwise. There are some people that can't be fixed. Carl Higbee's a friend of mine. Patriot, served in our military and special forces unit, has a show on Newsmax. Here's Carl Higbee, and I agree with him 100%, with some really hard truth that's tough to hear about our death penalty. It's one of the reasons I changed my mind, too. Check this out.
0: We are so back. We've gone from drag queens prancing around on aircraft carriers to executing terrorists by firing squad. Put this in my veins. Let me tell you why I support this. Because an American military officer turned his gun on his fellow service members in the name of Islam, including standing over a 9-month pregnant mother and shooting her. I want him to die in the most painful death imaginable. I want all of these people that believe the same things to see it happen. And to the left, that is freaking out about this, you people freak out about everything. So I don't really care. I'd also remind you that we just had an entire trial of a mother who killed her 3 children, and the same libs spazzing out over executing a terrorist wanted that woman acquitted. Stop it. The same party that kills millions of babies every year through abortion is going to clutch their pearls about shooting a terrorist in the face. That's about the least genuine thing I have ever heard.
1: Do you want accurate information that doesn't try to put like lipstick on it? The world's a complicated place with really difficult answers to really difficult problems. What do you do with serial murderers? What do you do with people that kill and torture kids? You go there, you're gonna just hope and pray. You know what? I mean, can I tell you just, I hate this, but this is really important. I don't watch a lot of shows or series, and I just don't. Most of them are liberal. I told you yesterday, I watched 2-3 episodes, some stupid liberal stuff happens. But one of the shows in the past I used to like was The Walking Dead. Towards the end, it just like got crazy and I just ignored it. It's a show about, you know, zombies and all that stuff. You probably heard of it, whatever. But there's this scene. It's a pretty powerful scene in the show where, do you remember Shane, the guy who plays the Punisher now? I don't know his name, but they have these

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3: This is a must-read article. I don't give homework, but please check this out. It's by a retired federal judge, Alex Kaczynski. It's not by some, like, fringe figure in the movement. He says the case for firing squads. What? He says appearances are a reality with lethal injection. It's a terrible choice, practically and philosophically. It borrows medicine's costume without the people and safeguards that make medicine work. Physicians are barred by the AMA from participating in executions. Similar constraints apply to nurses. So what happens? The job falls to law enforcement personnel who are not in the medical field, who have to obtain the drugs, find a vein, insert a catheter, administer the substances in the right quantities and sequence. And if the first attempt fails, they try again. In the case of this Woods person, 14 times. The supply of these chemicals makes the matters worse. Drug manufacturers don't want to sell their products for executions, so states have resorted to Rube Goldberg-like schemes to obtain drugs from abroad, sometimes under false pretenses, or have used these drugs that are expired or improperly stored. The state wants the appearance of a modern medical procedure, but can't reliably obtain the materials or expertise that real medicine requires. All because we want to be cute about it. Well, it looks better. It doesn't look better to the people that have gotten the injection 14 times and the lady that's still alive. You're not going to make the mistake with a firing squad. And we've got to cut the crap and dance around this and pretend like, you know, oh, well, if it looks better. The world is full of level 10 decisions. Bad answers and worse answers. That's what makes leaders like you so valuable. It's why corporations pay big bucks to really good CEOs, and they've got to get rid of crappy ones when shareholders want them out. It's why in the military, a four-star elite general can change the course of history. Real leaders are hard to find. Real leaders excel under stress when there are level 10 decisions available because they're not afraid to give people accurate, hard truths, even when it doesn't sound good or cute. This election's not one of those. This is an easy choice. On the economy, on national security, on SI, on our AI SI intelligence frontier. This is the alternative. A bunch of hypocrite, phony frauds that don't live by anything they want you to live by, who also look and sound like lunatics too. This is your choice. It's never a perfect choice, but this is your choice. This is a level zero decision. It's an easy ground ball.
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10: The president on the road again. I'm Lisa Lucera, Fox News. President Trump traveled to Wasilla, Alaska to campaign for Senator Dan Sullivan.
11: I'm talking. Not the fake Dan Sullivan.
10: The president referring to another Dan Sullivan who's running as a Democrat, and the president urged the crowd to vote for a referendum which would do away with ranked choice voting, which he called a scam. And President Trump again promised a $5,000 dividend for every adult if Republicans retain the House and Senate.
11: I don't want you going to China. Darling, let's take a trip to China and spend that $5,000. I don't want you to go to Japan.
10: Treasury Secretary Scott Bessent claims the federal government can pay out the dividend without adding to the national debt. Democrats call the dividend an attempt to buy votes. A $1.2 billion fine imposed on Bank of America. The Treasury Department says it's imposing the fine on America's second largest bank for violating anti-money laundering and sanctions laws. And it says Bank of America admits it willfully violated the 1970 Bank Secrecy Act, which requires banks to help the government detect and prevent money laundering. Bank of America said in a statement it worked with regulators to reach the penalty resolutions. CVS Pharmacy will pay more than $300 million to settle a federal lawsuit over opioid prescriptions.
12: The Justice Department case against CVS began as a whistleblower lawsuit brought by a former CVS employee. The company was accused of helping to fuel the nation's deadly opioid epidemic by unlawfully dispensing drugs that were not medically necessary, including large quantities of opioids based on prescriptions from so-called pill mills. The lawsuit also blames staffing levels and performance metrics for a rush to fill prescriptions without verifying legitimacy.
10: Fox's Lisa Brady. CVS says it strongly disagrees with the claims and does not admit any wrongdoing. America's listening to Fox News.
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10: U.S. Ambassador to Greece Kimberly Guilfoyle has resigned amid allegations she used her position to sell political influence.
15: In a lengthy public post, she denies the allegations against her, putting out that statement on social media. It reads in part, quote, "These allegations are false, and I intend to vigorously defend my name, my reputation, and my integrity. I have dedicated my professional life to fighting for justice, standing up for what is right, and defending the values that make America exceptional." The Wall Street Journal is reporting that Guilfoyle offered to use her influence inside the Trump administration to pay off her $100,000 credit card bill. GOP donor Eric Dieters says that he was promised access for money by Guilfoyle.
10: Fox's David Spunt in Washington. Dieters now says he plans to sue Guilfoyle for defamation. A federal judge has ordered the Trump administration to stop work on a historic golf course in D.C. until October 26th, pending more court action. This comes after the administration attempted to find an official to discuss why a massive tree cutting needed to happen over the holiday weekend. Actress Selma Blair could face federal charges after she was accused of assaulting several people on board a flight from L.A. to New York over the weekend. She's already been in state court.
16: Selma Blair is free after posting $20,000 cash bail after the violent in-flight incident and has pleaded not guilty to charges of second-degree assault. She allegedly attacked two flight attendants during the flight. Then police say she kicked a female police officer and a nurse while she was being taken to a hospital after landing. A spokesperson for Blair, best known for her roles in Cruel Intentions and Legally Blonde, says she had a medical emergency that led to her conduct. Blair was previously arrested in 2016 for an outburst on an international flight, which she blamed on mixing alcohol and medication. She has been public about living with her diagnosis of multiple sclerosis since 2018.
10: Fox's Tanya J. Powers. I'm Lisa Lucera. This is Fox News.
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0: I'm John Batchelor. I welcome Mary Kissel. She is the Kissel Group, in addition to the Hudson Institute, former senior advisor to the Secretary of State, to help me understand the State Department, especially in the part of the world that we think of as Arabia, the Arabs, all told, many different states. Mary, I tell the story of Yalta, February 1945. Winston Churchill, Joseph Stalin, and FDR and their counselors hammering out the post-war world. However, Winston Churchill counted on FDR to back him up as he negotiated with Stalin about Poland and other Eastern European states that would come under the boot of the Soviets for the next 60 or 70 years. But FDR was leaving suddenly and early, and Churchill was rocked by this. Why are you going? You can stay another day. We can have a meeting tonight. No, I have to go. Why? Because he had a meeting with Ibn Saud on the cruiser Quincy. And that meeting, there are photographs of it everywhere, is said to be the beginning of a beautiful friendship between the United States and Saudi Arabia. Ibn Saud is the senior figure of the Saudi family, the one with all the relatives, the sons and the grandsons and the great-grandsons. That moment is when the United States has a policy developing for Arabia, because of the oil, of course. It wasn't for a few years that the oil exploration was filled in. I have photographs from 1933-34, California Standard Oil expedition into Arabia, when everything was very desert town, wind-blown, just what you'd think of with camels and people who are behind walls. That's transformed here 80 years later into the powerhouse of the kingdom. Except, Mary, a very good evening to you. The State Department always had a reputation of being pro-Arab or Arabists. Sometimes it was an accusation, sometimes it was a recommendation. You observed the State Department. Is it accurate, or is it just one of those urban tales? Good evening to you.
1: Good evening to you, John. I think that description is largely accurate, and by the way, it also applies to the British Foreign Office. The bulk of the staff of Near Eastern Affairs, as it's known within the State Department, that's a bureau that sits under the Undersecretary for Political Affairs, is largely staffed by folks who have deep suspicion of Israel and tend to view the Middle East through the Arab perspective. Now, that wouldn't necessarily be a bad thing if there were a vibrant debate and if there were clear lines of authority in the State Department. I think the issue is not the view itself, but the fact that it's just not ever mitigated typically, unless you have an assistant secretary or an undersecretary of political affairs who really interrogates the memos that are coming up and the recommendations that are coming from those parts of the world. It's interesting, too, that, you know, that tends to align with political party in the United States, where when you have Republican political appointees atop NEA and P, as they are known, you see a tilt toward Israel. And when you see Democrat administrations, you see a tilt toward the bureaucracy and the Arabist point of view. Case in point for that, of course, was the first, I believe, major speech of Joe Biden's presidency in early 2021, where he said we're going to end U.S. support for Saudi-led offensive operations in Yemen, where Saudi was fighting the Iran-backed Houthis. Essentially, that was an appeasement of Iran, and it was an affront to the Saudis, who were trying to curb Iran's influence on the Arabian Peninsula. Now, you can debate that policy, but generally speaking, yes. When you see State Department and you look into the bureaucracy, it is typically, I would say, if not outright appeasing of Iran, more sympathetic to its views than, you would say, third-party observers on the outside, and certainly of conservatives.
0: There are many different Arab states that qualify for Arab states. They don't all speak Arabic all the time. Is there articulation in State Department, or is it just pro-Arab in general?
1: Generally, it is pro-Arab. There's a deep suspicion of the Jewish state of Israel. You can also see that, of course, with the so-called two-state solution, and I put that in air quotes, because it's never been a solution for the Israeli-Palestinian issue. And when in the first Trump administration, when it was proposed that, you know, maybe if that hadn't worked for decades, we should try a new approach, namely the Abraham Accords, which was to make outreach to the Gulf states and to Saudi and to try to get commerce and flows of people going between Israel and the nations of the Gulf and Saudi. There was, you know, an uproar within the State Department, right? How could you possibly ignore the experts, so-called, and, you know, try a different way? I think eventually what we learned was when you isolate and identify the key to the chaos in the region, which is the Islamic Republic of Iran, and on the other hand, say to Israel and the states like Saudi Arabia and the Gulf nations, hey, we're on your side, you can achieve an awful lot, because ultimately the Palestinians aren't the issue in the Middle East. They're not the key to peace. It's subduing the Islamic Republic of Iran. That is the actual key to regional peace in the Middle East.
0: The Gulf Cooperation Council, headed almost all entirely by Saudi Arabia, is a working together or not of all the Arab states, Shia and Sunni, with some subsects throughout the region. Is it understood as a success of coming together transnationally, or are these men sitting in different tents? I picture them on a landscape. Every sand dune has a different tent. Occasionally they talk to each other, otherwise they stay apart. So do they group together like NATO, or do they make a show of grouping and then just maintain, mind their own business?
1: Well, there's certainly not a coherent grouping like NATO is. You know, NATO has common conventions. There's a credible guarantee of mutual defense. It's a defensive treaty. You know, the GCC is more than that. It's political, it's economic, it's military. The nations don't always agree with each other, or outright, you know, put bans, et cetera, on one another's goods. They've had, you know, histories of economic conflict. And in this instance, we see a real divergence between the GCC members and their approach to the Islamic Republic of Iran since the war broke out. You have seen the United Arab Emirates, for instance, very strongly siding with the U.S. and Israel in identifying Tehran as the threat and willing to use military force against that threat. On the other side, you see nations like Qatar, which has played host for many years to you know, financial institutions that help Iran and its proxies. You've seen Oman try very hard to make outreach to the Iranians to come up with its own solution for transit through the Strait of Hormuz. So it is not a coherent bloc. It isn't, I would argue, an effective bloc. Doesn't mean that it couldn't be in the future. And I think that that is something that U.S. diplomats could certainly work on, particularly at this time when we see, again, Houthis in Yemen with Iranian backing launching its civilian infrastructure like airports and energy facilities in Saudi. Certainly that's a time to reach out to Saudi and say, hey, your interests are with ours. Here's what we can do to help. And here are some of the alliance partners that we see within the GCC. Let's all get together and figure out what to do to protect not just your people and your economy, but to protect, you know, more broadly against the Iranian threat.
0: You mentioned the Houthi advance. We have this headline in these last hours talking about Saudi vulnerability. Saudi warning system stayed silent before deadly airport attacks. The government has not said why there were no alerts to the public. Their absence raises questions about Saudi Arabia's vulnerability to attack and about its ability to protect residents and visitors. Mary, I come to this. Is Saudi Arabia on the edge of falling off? Is it broken to the point that it's going to be replaced by another Arab state?
1: Well, I think Saudi faces very significant threats for certain. What the Iran-backed Houthis are doing is deterring, you know, foreign executives and foreign capital and foreign diplomats from traveling to the country. We saw the World Petroleum Congress effectively neutered this week, with the CEOs of major oil companies like Exxon and Shell declining to come to Saudi Arabia, and rightly so, because it's not safe. They can't seem to protect their civilian airports. You see in this also a threat to the reign of Mohammed bin Salman, the crown prince of Saudi Arabia, whose power rests on a very brutal security state, but also on the promise of economic prosperity for his citizens. There was a report just in these last hours that he's been moving to different locations within the kingdom under heavy guard. And as for the protection and the alarm system that you mentioned, John, you know, Saudi Arabia is not a fully transparent regime. It's nowhere near as bad as China, but it's certainly not as open and liberal and transparent as, say, the United States or Western Europe. And so it could be, and I don't have inside knowledge here, I'm speculating, but it could be that the government, you know, didn't want to alarm the population. Most of the media there is state run, and would respond to what the government wanted. It could also have just been a screw up, John. You know, the military forces in Saudi Arabia, they've bought a lot of stuff. They have very sophisticated equipment. But they are certainly not as practiced and professional as, say, the U.S. military is, or the Australian military is. And so, you know, Occam's razor, it could have just been a mistake. They certainly will need more interceptors. I assume that that conversation is happening with the Pentagon right now. Of course, the challenge that we have on our end is that we are short interceptors because of the war in Iran and our efforts to protect our bases in not just Saudi Arabia, but throughout the region. Another piece of that puzzle is the outreach to Ukraine, where we saw Volodymyr Zelensky just a couple of months ago travel to Riyadh and offer to sell cheaper interceptors to Saudi. I'd expect that outreach to intensify. But that's a very serious situation for Saudi Arabia. You know, they sit in a geographically vulnerable position. Their key energy infrastructure is very difficult to defend. And I think that Iran has hit on a very potent strategy here, which is to take the attention away from the nuclear program, take the attention away from taking out the IRGC leadership, and put the attention on protecting the Bab el-Mandeb Strait, the Strait of Hormuz, and key infrastructure, strategic infrastructure within Saudi Arabia. That is a strategy which is working for them, and which will be very difficult for the U.S., Israel, and our friends to counter. It's not impossible to counter. I'm just saying it's a very complicated strategic picture.
0: Mary Kissel of Kissel Group at the Hudson Institute, former senior advisor to the Secretary of State. When we come back, Cairo, where is it? I'm John Batch.
2: 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And then roll around on the ground. Now get up. All your gear that's on the ground, that's what you're not going to have in a fight.
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0: WMAL. I'm John Batchelor with my good colleague Mary Kissel, former senior advisor to the Secretary of State, traveled the world, watched diplomats do their magic or not. And we've been talking about the Arab states. But there's one state that is not in the story right now, and it's a puzzle. Egypt. Why? Is because it has a sizable military and has a credible economy and is networked in with the Mediterranean basin. All positives. And yet, either it's sitting out or I've missed the headlines. Mary, where is it?
1: I think Egypt is keeping its head down. Its leader, General Sisi, has proved a good ally to Turkey and Russia. But has also tried very much to stay neutral in this conflict, saying the right things for Washington and calling for an end to the Iran war. And I think just in these last hours, in fact, the foreign minister, Badr Abdulhadi, spoke with the Iranian foreign minister, imploring him to stop the fighting. On the other hand, the Egyptians are not coming out strongly in support of the war. They are not overtly, you know, offering support for the coalition. They're trying to walk a fine balance. They, of course, will suffer if the Bab el-Mandeb Strait is obstructed, because ultimately that traffic comes up through the Suez Canal to the Mediterranean Sea. So they certainly have an economic interest in seeing the situation calmed. But for now, I think, like Turkey, they want to play both sides, and it seems that they're very successful to date in doing so.
0: And Iran is pushing them to choose or not? We can't tell. Turkey, I understand. They're a regional rival with Iran. And Pakistan, another day. But Egypt was 1962 and invaded Yemen. It did badly, but it did see itself as an enforcer, but no more? Is that the new Egypt is not going to be cop on the beat?
1: I don't think so. And you also have to ask, you know, about Egypt's relationship with militants in the Sinai, which it's been fighting for years, its view of the upcoming elections in Israel, which the outcome there is uncertain, so they don't know who their counterpart is going to be there. And frankly, you have a U.S. State Department, which is very distracted right now, that has multiple conflicts that it's managing. We've just talked in these broadcasts today, John, about Iran and Yemen and fighting in the Gulf, but we haven't touched at all on the Ukraine war or the fact that the U.S. has effectively just colonized Venezuela and that we've made indications that we want a different regime in Cuba. That's a lot on the plate for Secretary of State Marco Rubio and his staff.
0: Well said. Of course, it's the beginning of a revisionist state, which I refuse to believe the U.S. is entertaining. It's just sort of backing into it. The Ukraine war we will return to another day, Mary. I wanted to explore that Arabist description. That's the way it's been always put to me. And you say it's more true than not. Mary Kissel of the Kissel Group, she traveled the world with Mike Pompeo, senior advisor to the Secretary of State. She was with the Wall Street Journal. She's with the Hudson Institute now. A podcast of our conversation about Saudi Arabia and its neighborhood, always available at Amazon, at Apple, at Spotify, at Spreaker, and other distinguished venues. I'm John Batchelor.

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15: Greetings, my colleague and co-host, and word to Berlin. Judy Dempsey, senior scholar for the Carnegie Endowment for International Peace. We begin with Cold War memories and shadow war present. The headline from Reuters. Germany faces shadow war, in quotes, that goes beyond Cold War threats, according to a minister in the government. The reading lines. Top security official says threats underscores need to strengthen domestic intelligence agency. BFV chief says Russia behind sabotage, disinformation, and assassination plots in Germany. Reform bill to give intelligence services broader power awaits parliamentary committee review. Judy, a very good day to you. Suddenly there's a whole new theme. We've been dealing with AFD and the vote and the expectation that the chancellor will respond in some vigorous fashion because the economy is sluggish. And now we have Jean Le Carré. Smiley can't do better than shadow war. And Carla's back in the streets of Berlin. Is this a story that Reuters is pumping here in the America, or is it a story that weighs on the German public? Good evening to you.
19: Good evening, John, and thank you for having me on your show. This is a major story, and this is just not pumping. It's the reality. The very important aspect of this is who made this announcement, and it was the German Interior Minister, Alexander Dobrindt. He's very, very capable, often tipped to be a future chancellor, although he's from the wrong party, the Bavarian Christian Social Union, but very coherent and very unambiguous in what he says. And so he warned, it was yesterday, Monday, that Germany, what he called, faced a shadow war. In fact, as he said, and you said, more far-reaching than the Cold War, precisely because it's become much more sophisticated, more diverse and more multi-layered. And he said that the threat really underscored the need to strengthen the country's domestic intelligence agency. This is a clear, direct warning to the German population as much as to Germany's European and NATO allies.
15: The warning is that we're not well defended, that Germany is vulnerable, and that you need to take lessons from us. We need more money. What does he want?
19: What he wants is an awareness of the kind of different cyber, hybrid, and sabotage attacks that are coming from Russia. He wants to make these really public and try to explain why this is happening. This is, and he says, this is not any kind of anti-Russian hysteria. This is the fact. And his message is that the clear aim by Russia is to actually destabilize Germany and destabilize the other European countries. And so this coincides with efforts by Chancellor Friedrich Merz and the intelligence services to revamp the agencies, make them more prepared, but bring society on board and try to coordinate as much as possible to actually prevent or hinder this wave of attacks from Russia, which are not going to go away.
15: Dennis, you have a question.
20: Yes, Judy. Traditionally, at least since the Second World War, there has been some wariness amongst the German population about increasing the power of the intelligence organizations. Is that accurate?
19: Since the end of the Cold War?
20: End of World War II, anyway.
19: Well, the intelligence agencies worked very, very closely with the American intelligence agencies over many subjects. But now it's just not given what's happening with the transatlantic relationship. It's what's happening now is a new dimension, a new perception, a new feeling that because of these unremitting threats and attacks coming from Russia, and by the way, sometimes from Iran and China, but principally from Russia, the German intelligence agencies really have to be much more organized, much more prepared, much more modernized, and actually deal also much more closely with other intelligence agencies across Europe and indeed across other countries as well. But this is a qualitatively new dimension for Germany. They're being hit on all sorts of levels, on the military, on the cybersecurity, on potential terrorist attacks, and now defense executives have been warned by the German government and the intelligence agencies to increase the security because they are now targets by what is alleged to be Russian saboteurs.
15: We've gone from rumors of war to actual declarations by major players, including the commander of NATO. Reuters reporting from Warsaw, NATO's top commander bluntly warned Russia on Monday, yesterday, that its forces would destroy anything and everything involved in any attack if Moscow was foolish enough to launch an assault on an alliance territory. This is the commander of Europe, Alexis Krinkiewicz, which would be in German, I believe, Krinkiewicz. Outlining his theory of victory at a security conference in Warsaw, U.S. Air Force General Alexis Krinkiewicz said NATO was a defensive alliance, but it would block, blunt, and break any attack against any of its members to ensure the assault proved utterly futile. I presume, Judy, this is coming from the story a week ago now or more where Russia was preparing to attack a NATO nation to test the alliance. I think the Baltics thought they might be the target. Romania thought it might be the target. Is that story still current in Germany, that there's going to be an attack?
19: The attack is speculative. It may be hypothetical. But actually, we don't know Russia's intentions in terms of actually attacking a NATO country. And the point about the remarks by Alexis Krinkiewicz, that's NATO's supreme allied commander in Europe, essentially the commander of all the NATO forces in Europe. He was saying, don't play this game with us, because NATO is going to actually defend its territory without any kind of equation. As he said, we will stop the attack and deny them the ability to achieve their objectives, whatever those might be. We will, in short, ensure any attack against any ally and proves utterly futile. It does show the language, how the language has changed, and the fact that they're confronting and naming Russia directly. Secondly, it was made at the annual Warsaw Security Conference, which brings together a lot of US and European defence and military experts, and the fact that Poland has been on and off attacked, whether it's trains or logistics or whatever, by what's expected to be Russian forces. The warning is timely. Let's hope it's clear. But actually, a lot of NATO countries hope that there's enough defense mechanisms inside NATO to actually ward off any attack. The point is, this language is now open. And this is now an open military confrontation, in at least rhetorically and verbally, between Russia and NATO. And this is very, very serious.
15: That is, you have a question.
20: Yes, Judy, I think one of the issues is, as you rightly point out, the war is continuing. And basically, when you look at what Russia's doing, according to the German intelligence community, they're talking about cyber attacks, they're talking about potential assassinations. In many ways, these are acts of war against the German population, aren't they?
19: Yes, they are. They are actually, and it's a very good way to describe it. And I think a couple of months ago, the German government did warn about not the possibility of war, but a kind of language of putting Germany and other NATO countries on a kind of war footing. That's certainly the case in some of the Nordic countries. But I think today we're entering a new level of concern, worry, and certainly aggression by Russia. Russia is actually deploying three kind of different tactics. One is bombarding without any kind of hesitation, civilian targets in Ukraine. It's getting worse and worse. Second is increasing its hybrid attacks, cybersecurity. And the third is actually intimidating, whether it's the electorates in Germany or France or the United States ahead of the midterm elections, intimidating through the use of bots, through the use of social media, saying, trying to sway populist and nationalist parties over to the side. The whole element is to frighten populations in Germany and across Europe. And the whole aim also is to destabilize the European Union.
15: Judy Dempsey is a senior scholar for the Carnegie Endowment for International Peace. That is Macarthur, American Greatness. When we come back, we're going to take this Cold War fear right to Germany, to the Chancellor and a former Chancellor. I'm John Bachelor.

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2: 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Tuition has reached $100,000 a year at some schools, and the cost keeps climbing. The spending behind it does more harm than good. The average four-year institution now spends 65% more on services and administration than it spends on academics. 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
7: I'm John Batchelor with Thaddeus McCotter, American Greatness, and we're speaking with Judy Dempsey in Berlin for the Carnegie Endowment for International Peace. The headline caught my attention because this is about the politics of Germany, past and present. Chancellor Merz outraged, that's in quotes, that German former Chancellor Schroeder attended Putin's birthday.

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1: They said, one of them spoke out and said, "Well, if I can't, what's wrong with Gerhard Schröder going off to Vladimir Putin's birthday celebrations?" Which, by the way, we have no idea where they were held because Putin rarely makes public visits, and this was really closely guarded secret. But is there a hankering? There's a kind of lingering sympathy. This goes back such a long time, decades and decades, among the Social Democrats and among maybe even some among the Christian Democrats, disbelieving. It's extraordinary that it continues, believing in the old Ostpolitik, this Eastern policy that the whole philosophy was based on creating ties that would lead to reform, change through trade and so on. Well, clearly this never happened, whether it was with Nord Stream or with anything else or with trade contacts or economic ties. But there's it's very hard to judge it. Very hard, but there are some voices there, and the fact that they spoke out actually saying, "Well, why shouldn't Schröder meet Putin?" It does say extraordinary things about those individuals who actually may actually support what Schröder's doing, but I wonder, have they ever visited Ukraine to see the damage and the destruction wrought by the Russian aggression on Ukraine?
2: That is your question.
3: Judy, what has been the pushback amongst the average German relating to this visit? This visit strikes me as just being absolutely a slap in the face of what's been, given what's been happening with Russia, and especially after what the intelligence chief has just come out and said.
1: It's just one of disgust. It's one of total incomprehension. How can somebody go to Moscow given what's happening to Ukraine? But by the way, there are senior figures in the Alternative for Deutschland. This is the far right-wing movement who is poised to take power in the East German state of Saxony-Anhalt. Some of their members have no qualms in visiting the Russian embassy or going off to see Putin or whatever. And it does show an extraordinary lack of empathy or sympathy or understanding of the kind of destruction that's been wrought on the Ukrainians, on civilian targets, hospitals, schools, public transport, you name it. But there is this pro-Russia element still among the AfD, and indeed among some of among some aspects of the Social Democratic Party. I have to be careful because it's very difficult to know how much support there is for not so much support for Putin, but, certainly not criticizing Schröder's visit to Moscow. But it's there, and it's very worrying.
2: Confounding here at home is the reports we have that President Trump spoke with President Putin and arranged a purchase of diesel fuel, pretty much turning everything upside down, and even probably wandering into breaking the law, because we signed a law about 2 weeks ago, I believe, the president signed it, sanctioning anybody who traded with Russia. How was that regarded in Germany? Did it make the news?
1: Oh, yes, it made the news, and it's one of disgust, and it's the realization that actually the Trump administration is completely pro-Putin, that the Trump administration will do anything to rescue Putin, that the Trump administration will do anything to actually give him currency that will continue his war against Ukraine. There's no illusions anymore in Germany. There's no illusions among most European capitals about what Trump is doing and where he stands.
2: Therefore, I accept

0: And it's just, I have to point out the cognitive dissonance here. That Air Force general who said Russia is ready to attack us and it would be futile, he works for the same people that Mr. Trump works for, the American people. That's the same army.
1: It's a NATO army, for a start, but also the military still, at least those based in Europe, and this big, and this commander, he's very well respected. They still have the institutional memory, and they still have the support. And he's certainly not speaking the language that the Trump administration does. It's quite reassuring.
0: That is, we have about a minute for another question.
2: Well, Judy, how do you see the original question that we put to you about the intelligence community? Do you see those reforms passing?
1: Yes.
0: Well, I observe, Judy, that we're on the edge of war footing. Is that an exaggeration?
1: It's not an exaggeration. It's a warning that the old days are over and we are in a very different kind of threat situation. We've seen this with Leipzig Airport,
0: right,
1: which just about escaped a drone attack. But the atmosphere has changed. The politics has changed and the language has changed because of the Russian attack on Ukraine and of European strategic assets.
0: Judy Dempsey, Senior Scholar for the Carnegie Endowment for International Peace. That is Makadar, American Greatness, a podcast of our conversation about Germany at risk from Russia. 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I'm John Batchelor.
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8: 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I'm Sue Guzman, Fox News. 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
8: An investigation's underway into the fatal roller coaster accident at Six Flags Amusement Park in Georgia, with the company taking similar attractions out of service now at its other parks. Fox's Madison Scarpino is in Atlanta with the latest.
15: Sheer terror at Six Flags over Georgia Monday as police identify the man who was ejected from his roller coaster seat and died. They say the victim is 42-year-old Hassan Jihad Ibn Karim. Atlanta Public Schools confirms Karim was an IT manager at a local charter school, saying in part, quote, he was a cherished member of the Wesley International Academy and APS families whose presence and impact will be deeply missed by our students, staff, and all those whose lives he touched. Police are investigating how Karim was ejected from his seat, hitting other riders before falling onto a nearby roof. Some witnesses are traumatized. This gruesome incident happening on the popular roller coaster Goliath, which came to a halt after the accident. Riders on a second set of cars were stopped on an incline before being forced to evacuate.
8: Six Flags says the hypercoaster that opened 20 years ago is going to be closed out of an abundance of caution, as well as several other similar rides. Journalists were witness to one of the shortest press briefings. It was the first one by the new White House press secretary. More about it from Fox's Peter Ducey.
16: The overall takeaway from Katie Zachariah's debut at the podium is that she is there to try to help officials here navigate a midterm climate that the president himself says is going to be really tough.
17: I get to do what I was doing on the outside already, which was hoping to amplify, multiply, and expand upon President Trump's incredible agenda for the American people. And what I hope to do in this position is to take that into an official capacity.
16: Zachariah's role will evolve if Democrats flip the House and or the Senate into one that requires a defense against impeachment inquiries. President Trump has said he thinks that is coming
8: I'm Sue Guzman. This is Fox News.
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0: I'm John Batchelor. Gregory Copley, my colleague and friend and mentor, is in the Southern Hemisphere in his native Australia, Perth, way to the west, looking at the Indian Ocean dipole in the season of the Super El Nino. However, we begin with the threat analysis of the Southern Hemisphere here at the end of 2026. Gregory, I am very happy that you're back in Perth. It gives you an extra boost of energy, as anyone does when they come home. What do you see right now are the challenges, not only for Perth, but also for the Australian continent? Good evening to you.
1: Good evening, John. Well, yes, indeed, it's a great boost to be back here in Perth, especially in spring, because the weather is perfect, people are very relaxed, and the views are spectacular of the woodlands and the Indian Ocean and the sandy beaches. It's absolutely spectacular. People here are always fairly relaxed about politics, about anything. They shrug off Canberra as being more of the same, regardless of the party. But there's an incredible anxiety here now about the government, about its lack of direction, and the signs that Australia's economy is sinking still further. What we're seeing with the government of the Labor Party government of Prime Minister Anthony Albanese is a shift towards an attempted command economy, which is normally what you would see either in a Soviet state or in a wartime economy, where the government thinks it can unilaterally control everything and disregard public opinion. The question is, how long can the government disregard public opinion, especially when GDP growth is expected to be down to 1.6% next year? The unemployment is rising to about 4.7%, which is among the highest in the OECD countries. And the government is just saying, shrugging it off and blaming it all on the Persian Gulf oil crisis, the lack of shipments out of the Strait of Hormuz. The reality is that it's essentially running out of excuses. The public is not buying any of it anymore. The government hasn't spent money on ensuring that the refining capacity in Australia is up. On the contrary, they've ensured that almost all Australia's petroleum refining capacity has disappeared over the past decade or so, and they're not doing anything about it. The reserves of diesel in Australia are down to effectively about 2 days' worth of reserve supplies. So it's a critical situation here. And it's deceptive because the public tends to go about its business and not, if you like, get angry enough to take action. And there's nothing that they can do at the moment because elections are a fair way off. And the opposition, Liberal National Party coalition, is effectively toothless in a sense. So we're seeing rising support for third-party conservative candidates. And this is, by the way, a reaction we're seeing around the world. We've seen the Brazilian elections, the first round take place on October 4th, with a decisive move in favour of Bolsonaro, the candidate who's on the conservative wing. We're seeing reintroduction of conservative politics in Colombia. So we're seeing whole areas moving to a conservative bent. And the question is this Trumpism, or is it the fact that Trumpism is merely riding a global trend towards more conservative and nationalistic and defensive government and the construction of sound economies and away from the laissez-faire situation which we've enjoyed for some decades of globalism? And it's a problem for Australia. Australia does have a threat problem in the region, particularly from the People's Republic of China. But the question is, the People's Republic of China is itself facing distressing economic outlooks. They're talking about the Chinese economy dislocating even further. And that's clearly evident. I've been speaking to a number of Chinese sources in the last week particularly, and they are far more open than before and much more distressed about the possibilities for the future. But they see almost a front put up by the governments of the United States and Australia and the warring factions within the Communist Party of China, the Xi faction, the reformists and the old guard, where they're all trying to just pretend that it's business as usual to avoid a major collapse in the coming months. They want to see, a calm transition to new governance in China over the next year, with Xi Jinping being finally eased out of office, but with no dramatic consequences for the economics. But here in Australia, we're seeing even the greatest supporter of the People's Republic of China among in the private sector, Twiggy Forrest with his Fortescue Minerals, the major exporter of iron ore to the People's Republic of China, is suffering. The Chinese are cutting orders for iron ore. Twiggy Forrest is facing the consequences now, despite the fact that he's done everything he could to be the flag bearer for a supposedly growing Chinese mainland economy, and none of it is working out. So it's all is leading up to something, either before or after the 21st People's Republic of China or Communist Party of China National Congress. The question is, how can the decline, in a sense, be managed, and will anything untoward happen because of this instability? Will Xi Jinping see this as an opportunity to seize greater power or seize back greater power and renege on his agreement to retire on health grounds and so on? So it's an unhealthy situation. Viewing it from Australia is a blessing because the weather and the people and the food and everything is so great down here at the moment. But it's not a good outlook.
0: Gregory, I want to remember that the go-go years of China buying everything that in your natural resources, especially iron ore, but it was buying your coal, it was buying everything. Is that gone forever, or are we in a cycle that China will need to buy again?
1: Well, I think it's gone for the foreseeable future. There's no chance that the People's Republic of China is going to regain economic order out of the chaos it now has within the coming decade. If anything, it would be a slow growth. China is fully dependent on an export economy, and the global economy itself is not buying so much, so therefore their export economy and their export products are in decline. The export products, which is the only robust or relatively robust part of the People's Republic of China economy, is in the iron and steel sectors, for example, and in some manufacturers. But these are now highly automated and use of robotics and the like, so it's not impacting the Chinese economy directly. And the Chinese economy itself, commercial, the civil economy in the People's Republic of China is declining far more rapidly. There are no real jobs being generated in the internal economy. This is because the CCP, and particularly Xi Jinping, doesn't take an interest in economic theory and doesn't understand market economies. They think that having some competitiveness to compete in the international market is going to somehow translate into the domestic economy, but that's not happened because there's not sufficient employment there, and you've got a dislocated population base as well. So basically, the Chinese economy is not coming back robustly at any time in the near future, and it could face precipitation as the party leadership feud gets worse over the coming months, and faces massive civil population disruption, whether it's disruption from collapse and hardship and starvation is one thing, but it's, sure, there's a lot of business as usual going on at some level because it's still a large economy, but it's not filtering down to the public, and sooner or later, and it's really sooner, Beijing is going to be facing a civil unrest.
0: I'm speaking with Gregory Copley at Defense and Foreign Affairs, and he posts at strategicpolicy.com. I'm John Batchelor.
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0: I'm John Batchelor with Gregory Copley, who's in his native Australia. He's in his native Perth, a beautiful springtime in the continent of Australia. However, to the north, there are question marks about preparation for Chinese, the possibility of Chinese attack. Of course, it makes no sense to attack now, which is why you pay attention when it makes no sense, because that invariably is when the trouble begins. Gregory, I want to begin with Japan, because that economy has managed so far the energy challenges. It imports a great deal of oil, and it, at the same time, it has atomic power and it has solar power. It has a mix. And the economy of Japan is not struggling at this point, but there are subsidies necessary to maintain the traffic, to maintain business as usual. Japan is a major component of the defense of Taiwan. Does that continue under Takeuchi Sunai, the new prime minister?
1: Absolutely. Prime Minister Takeuchi Sunai has been robust in her support for the defense of the Republic of China, Taiwan, largely because Taiwan is part of that first island chain, which is essential to the containment of the People's Republic of China and the ensuring of strategic sea lanes of communication up to Japan. So that's going to be critical. Japan not only has a commitment to support Taiwan, it's supporting the Philippines as well, and down through to Indonesia and the like, and Malaysia. So these are all critical elements, and critical for Australia and the United States as well. So although there's a lot of talk about diminished U.S. support for the Republic of China, Taiwan, there is, in fact, some substantial growth in the Taiwanese capacity to defend themselves, and that is absolutely well understood in mainland China. Some of the sources I was talking to in the past week or so, who come down to Australia and are able to talk, agree that that Taiwan is looking fairly secure from that point of view, and there was agreement that the PLA itself is in no mood or no condition to mount a successful cross-strait attack. Yes, there's been a lot of attempt by mainland China to boost the readiness of the PLA, but it's still, in fact, a highly corrupt organization now, absent its leadership, which has been purged either by the Xi camp or by the opponents of Xi, so that there's an insufficient command structure, there's insufficient loyalty within the PLA to Xi Jinping as the chairman of the Central Military Commission. So it's not looking good for an attack. And by the way, there's a widespread belief within the PLA that an attack on Taiwan, whilst you could inflict overwhelming damage on Taiwan, would not necessarily be successful and would result in what would look like a military defeat or disaster for the PLA. So Xi's ability to use that threat, and it's basically a rallying cry by Xi rather than a serious military proposal at this stage, is just so that he doesn't lose all credibility within this party internal war.
0: There are openly speculative rumors of Xi Jinping's health. It's not marginal reporting anymore. It's Wall Street Journal, it's Financial Times. The way they put it is he takes long rest breaks. That was observed in his two-day visit, very short visit in Washington. It was observed, I believe, at a recent conference of the BRICS. And there's no way of knowing for certain, but is the Chinese Communist Party conducting itself as if it's preparing for a changing of the guard?
1: Absolutely. This is why they're trying to make it look like business as usual. And President Trump has supported that because he doesn't want to see a major collapse of the Chinese economy before the U.S. midterm elections in early November. So essentially, everybody is in this club to try to pretend that it's all being handled smoothly. But The deal, as we understand it, is that Xi Jinping will be forced to retire, maybe keep some titles briefly, and even possibly before the 21st Party Congress, depending on the pressures, so that it can look like a stable transition and you've got a stable China. One of the things that President Trump doesn't want, and neither does anybody else, is the view of a Chinese economic collapse, which would impact dramatically on the worldwide markets, and particularly the markets outside the United States. The United States has done a lot of buttressing of its situation so that it's not going to be as dependent on China trade as, for example, the European Union country.
0: The European Union is negotiating in a fashion with China that is said to be unprecedented. In other words, they're pushing back. They're successful so far, according to the reports. Is that welcome, Gregory? Is this the missing piece about Chinese taking advantage of their overcapacity?
1: Well, there's no question that that the European Union is waking up to reality about mainland China. It's essentially said, well, okay, the U.S. can oppose the PRC, but we in Europe
0: are going to embrace it. 30 seconds, go ahead.
1: Yeah, the European Union has said we'll embrace China. That's gone. So China is in even worse shape as a result of that, but the European Union is still a long way from being able to cope with the economic ramifications of the current situation.
0: And the Chinese are going to negotiate in their usual manner. You have to check the contract you signed the night before or the next morning. Is that correct? No change in their style?
1: No change in their style at all. It's going to be accompanied by a lot of increasing wolf warrior diplomacy type bluster. But that's about it. It's a managed decline at this stage in the trade situation as well as in the internal situation in China.
0: Gregory Copley, I'm John Batchelor.
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0: I'm John Batchelor, Gregory Copley. Strategicpolicy.com is where he posts. He's in defense and foreign affairs, also the author of the new book Noble State about constitutional monarchy, a new essay looking at the geostrategic status of all the powers and their allies brings us to a moment to consider that we're at the edge of something that is new. And the new is either a rearrangement of the power blocks or an establishment of spheres of influence, or the U.S. continuing its many years campaign of encouraging democracy around the world. Strategic reset. And Gregory, you report that there's the general opinion that in this reset, there are no longer rules within societies. That's the general assumption. Give me an example.
1: That's correct.
0: Give me an example of that and how it works.
1: Well, I think we can all see it if we look closely at the situation. Governments in particular are doing whatever suits them. There's no doctrinaire approach of either, you know, market economics, capitalism, socialism, whatever. There are labels put on governments, but they're not really abiding by any strict set of rules. International law, which was being championed for much of the past 40 or 50 years, has now essentially evaporated. Yes, we're going back to norms of international behavior, which have existed for centuries, but not any respect for hard written laws. And that's very much the case in individual countries as well. We're seeing this understanding that the laws aren't necessarily working to unite countries. They are often being applied harshly and in literal terms rather than in a sense trying to build a viable functioning economy and society. We have seen this move in the last few years, since about 2016 in fact, towards and up and down towards more what we would call conservative governance around the world, and particularly there's been commented on in the last few weeks that this move toward conservative governance in the Americas, in the Western Hemisphere, has been the result of pushes by US President Donald Trump, and the question is that the case? Or is it the fact that we've seen the, if you like, the final expenditure of the energy of the globalist mass movement, which having expended its energy, and we see countries gathering themselves together to rebuild and protect themselves. Now, this is not necessarily a move in favor of an alliance with the United States or because of the United States' example, but rather countries thinking that they need to stabilize and get their economic house in order. And this is going on in the Americas. We've seen it in Argentina, in Colombia, in Brazil. We've seen it in Canada, where you've got a liberal left government acting as almost like a very, very conservative government. We're seeing the collapsing German coalition of a conservative nature, allied with the Socialist Party, giving way to a far more conservative administration or a party advocating the renewal of German productivity. So, and the French, we see the move with the next presidential elections in this coming year, which are going to be far more conservative in outlook. And this is all going to have an impact on that European dealing with the People's Republic of China. It's having an impact on a lot of the people within the CCP, the reformists and the like, who think of themselves as in a sense as traditional governments, which have to provide productivity and employment for the population and welfare for the population. So we're seeing this in terms of a national or a global sort of trend. And in fact, commenting on one of my earlier comments, a Cuban-American writer, Alejandro Deval, noted that what appears to be a declining American power may actually be something more subtle: the declining willingness of medium and regional powers to accept a subordinated relationship with any great power. So essentially what's happening is these governments set free, in a sense, like Canada, are now not responding to the United States in a positive manner. They're responding in a nationalistic or self-interest fashion around the world. So that's very, very significant. And it does mark this new era that we're going into, an attempt in the middle of the global chaos of declining economic value, the declining value of currencies. We're seeing governments partly attempting to devalue their currencies through inflation in order to reduce their debt and the like. It's a fairly little and belated way of doing it, but this is all very dangerous because we're going to see ourselves with currencies which don't have value. We're seeing governments thinking that they can somehow get more cash by abandoning physical currencies and going into these extrapolated artificial currencies and basically building up an array of money supply which is not related to real productivity or real money. So all of these things are leading us towards some kind of junction point as we move into the future. And it's going to affect every country in the world, particularly if the dollar, which is the last great stable currency, starts to show further signs of weakening. And it is showing signs of weakening even now. Fortunately, there's nothing else to replace the dollar, so people still pretend that, you know, certain currencies have legitimacy, because the minute they don't think that currencies have legitimacy or are really going to be stable for the coming year or so because of inflation, then you'll start to get this abandonment of the currency, which gives you the German economic collapse of the 1920s, the collapse of the Argentine economy in the early 1900s, the total collapse of the Zimbabwean economy and others around the world. So it's important that currencies be respected, and they, at this stage, that's not the primary concern. There's a move towards conservatism that will lead to a move towards protection of various currencies, but whether it's going to be enough and quickly enough is going to be the question.
0: Is this post-globalism? Is this globalism has failed? Is that an important label?
1: Yes, it is. Because globalization or globalism is nothing really to do with the golden era we saw in the late 20th century of a viable and efficient supply chain, which means that you can get things made and distributed almost anywhere in the world. It's become far more defensive, and this is a cyclical thing throughout human history, is that when you can't rely on that supply chain anymore, you have a collapse of the feeling that everything is global, everything is international, and you don't have to worry about supply chains or supply routes like straits and waterways and the like. You lose the comprehension that a degree of self-reliance is critical, that you need to have sufficient energy on stock, you need to have sufficient raw materials, and particularly you need to have enough foodstuffs on hand and constantly deliverable if you are going to be a viable and truly sovereign nation state. So we're getting back to the historical and global realities of human civilization, and basically, even though the end of the Cold War should have basically had us thinking seriously about what's going to happen next, it did not, and we are now paying a price for that, and there's going to have to be some sober recognition of this. And the more we turn to, if you like, tactical or short-term games about what's important, whether it's climate change or something else, or gender equality or something, or even the wealth disparities, we are going to avoid, we're going to be putting off facing what is necessary to do to bring back productivity and a degree of sovereign self-reliance.
0: Looking for a label, is this the beginning of the energy wars of the 21st century?
1: It shouldn't be, because there's, as we've discovered, we can create enough food for everybody and more. We can find enough energy and more. Even during the energy wars of 20 years ago, my friend said, well, have we reached peak oil? And the answer to that was, peak oil at what price? If you increase the price, you can increase the supply. And that's very much the case now, except that we have started to destroy our own areas of productivity, whether it's in domestic energy production or domestic food production. We look at the trillions and trillions of dollars wasted during that period on climate change politics, which caused governments to stop energy production. Well, that's obviously going to be overturned in the near future. And then we wasted time and money. Similarly, with wasting time and money on improving our domestic agricultural and supply capabilities. If we see that this abstract need for energy through data centers is an overcommitment to an artificial situation, growth of artificial intelligence, for example, to what extent have we really viewed the need for artificial intelligence in any but a few areas of the economy? I know you can apply it to a wider economy, but the question is, will we be able to afford that? And will the, so that means if the artificial intelligence bubble is seen as being not practical in the next 6 months to 1-2 years, then we're going to see a collapse in the data center market, and that's going to be result in a collapse in the demand for energy. So therefore, we may find ourselves in an energy glut in the next few years, given the fact that we have a decline in demand, a decline in, if you like, abstract bubbles of hope, if you like, just as we saw all of these great technology bubbles come and go. The technologies didn't go away, but the investment bubbles started to become more rational.
0: Gregory Copley, we're headed to Canada. I'm John Batchelor.
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1: Is the king in a position to communicate to Mr. Trump that we're genuinely alarmed and this is not acceptable, your aggression?
2: Yes, he is. Well, King Charles, when he made his state visit to the United States earlier this year, it was a state visit of the head of state of the United Kingdom, not of the other dominions. He came over, addressed Congress, and he did it very strongly but very pleasantly, reminding the U.S. that Canada was still a sovereign country of which he was the king. And he did that in a way to tell the president as much as anybody, but also the U.S. media, that Canada was not something which could be dealt with as though it were a disposable and problematic 52nd state of the United States, or 51st state, whatever you want to call it, or multiple states. It was something which was sovereign. It was identifiably different from the United States, was allied to the United States as well as the rest of the Commonwealth, but it couldn't be disposed of. And the King's given great heart to not only Prime Minister Carney, who he may well have almost saved by his robust support for Canada, but he's given heart to the Canadian people. Now, you do that as a head of state because he is not a political figure. He doesn't represent a left or a right party or any other fraction of a party. He represents is invested with, if you like, the nature and ideals and identity of the entire population. And in a country such as the United Kingdom or Canada, where you've got a massively high percentage of the population being immigrant peoples, often of different religions and the like, but they can all be made to feel Canadian. In the United States, where the head of state position is combined with the head of government situation, you have a pathway to internal division, because people say, I don't recognize him as my president. Whatever president is in power, because he's a Democrat or he's a Republican or he's this or that. Whereas separating the roles of head of state and head of government are critical in solidifying the identity and aspirations and determination of peoples. Now, Britain suffered this problem itself under King George III. And as the Revolutionary War was underway in the United States, the government of King George III was itself already modifying to separate the role of Parliament from that of the monarchy, so that Parliament could make tactical governance issues whilst the head of state could represent the entire population. And therefore the King's ability to intervene in governance was based solely on either a written or an unwritten constitution, which said that the King is only there to protect the unity of the state. And that's what the King has done in the United Kingdom since that time, and in the Commonwealth today, Canada, Australia, New Zealand in particular. So, and even now in the United Kingdom, where you've got political divides between the various elements of the United Kingdom, Northern Ireland, Wales, Scotland and the like, and England, you've got political parties making statements of division, the people working with the Crown, making if you like, their position clear that they are a united polity in respect to their identity. So it's very critical. It's subtle. It's something which the United States population tends to have avoided in recent centuries. But the fact is that the United States needs to find a mechanism to unite the entire population around the U.S. identity and ideals and values, and say, okay, as an elected politician, you can represent your part of the country, your part of the, you may have a majority in Congress, but you know, you have to think about national terms.
1: Is the King in a place to make a speech telling Donald Trump to stop it? We have 30 seconds.
2: Look, the King has made a number of statements.

0: very friendly fashion to basically say, look, Canada's not going anywhere and certainly not going to fold under your insults and pressure. And I think very little more can be said because President Trump is not paying any attention. But then it's clear that President Trump does not represent the majority U.S. view, population view, on Canada. Canada and the United States will come back together one way or another after President Trump's term of office ends. And President Trump will have achieved what he wanted, which was to gain dominance over the Western Hemisphere, but he can't expect to gain much more than that.
1: Gregory Copley, the book is Noble State, a podcast of our conversation about the King and all matters to do with Australia. 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I'm John Batchelor.
2: Young Americans have fallen for the lies pushed by radical educators, and it's time we started restoring truth, correcting the bias in their education, one story at a time. 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They're told that socialism will lighten their struggles, that it will build equity, that it will make things fair. They are not told that it has failed everywhere it has been tried, from the Soviet Union to Cuba to Venezuela. 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They are not told that it strips away the freedoms Americans have always taken for granted. Socialism has destroyed every nation it has infected, and it will destroy the United States too. Know what your children are learning. Know who is teaching them. 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
5: Election Day. I'm Ted Lindner, Fox News. Less than 3 weeks ago now till the midterms. President Trump hitting the campaign trail again on Tuesday, this time in Wasilla, Alaska, where he's rallying for Republicans, including incumbent Senator Dan Sullivan. The president crediting Sullivan with his support on a $54 billion investment to fund a project to export natural gas from Alaska.
6: In a way, they're going to have to run against me because we're going to be out there fighting for the right people, which is what I'm here doing now. That's why I want to get these guys. I want to make sure you get the vote for them.
5: Sullivan facing off against former Democratic Congresswoman Mary Peltola in the November 3rd election. Vice President J.D. Vance on the road as well in Tyler, Texas, to stump for GOP Senate candidate Ken Paxton. He was in a tough campaign against Democrat James Tallarico. The VP calling out Tallarico for his comments on Christianity.
7: He has declared that God, our Heavenly Father, is non-binary. He calls himself, and you cannot make this up, quote, a Christian who hates Christianity.
5: Tallarico's accused Paxton of being corrupt. Fox News power rankings show the Texas race between Tallarico and Republican Ken Paxton to be a toss-up. Pope Leo diagnosed with cancer in his lung. That news coming down on Tuesday from the Vatican. He had surgery on Tuesday to remove a lung nodule at Rome's Gemelli Hospital. In the statement, the Vatican said that the lower lobe of the pontiff's right lung was removed. Leo revealing on Sunday that doctors had discovered a small localized nodule on his lung and recommended that it be removed. The Vatican says he's expected to be hospitalized for at least a week with all his audiences canceled till October 20th. And Major League Baseball, the ALCS Game 2. Rays defeat the Guardians 3-1. That series now tied at one game apiece. 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
5: Dwayne KVD Davis sentenced to 40 years to life in prison for orchestrating the death of Tupac Shakur, the rapper shot and killed in Vegas 30 years ago in late 1996. Maurice Mopreme Shakur says his stepbrother's life was taken way too early.
10: Pac didn't get a chance to have any kids. Pac didn't see his nieces and nephews grow up. And Pac didn't have a trial. All Pac got was a death sentence.
5: Tupac's sister, Sakiwa Shakur, in her statement retelling the story of how her mother fought for her brother and raised him to be a human rights activist. Tuesday marked Katie Zachariah's first briefing as press secretary. Fox Business's Edward Lawrence was there.
11: She said there's a plan to deal with this. She did highlight or try to amplify the good economic data that they're seeing. For example, the real wages under President Trump since he took office this time, but under the 4 years of the Biden administration, was much, much different.
12: President Trump is the first president in modern history to actually lower prescription drug prices, delivering the biggest drop in 63 years. President Trump has created more than 1 million private sector jobs in his second term.
11: Trump now is on his way to Alaska for a campaign rally before the midterms.
5: Democrats are blaming the administration for higher health care and drug costs. Federal authorities searching the Washington residence of Minnesota Congresswoman Ilhan Omar as part of what the Justice Department says with a federal criminal investigation. D.C. U.S. Attorney Jeanine Pirro telling Fox there was probable cause for the search.
13: That judge would not have signed that warrant unless there was probable cause. And probably more than that, given the individual who's involved. And given the fact that we're in the nation's capital with judges in the nation's capital.
5: Congresswoman Omar has not been formally charged with a crime. I'm Ted Lindner. This is Fox News.
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16: McNamara and Eric Harley talk about everything from politics to social issues and news of the day. 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

0: We are Red Eye Radio. He is Eric Carly, and I'm Gary McNamara. You could have talked.
1: Welcome to the show. I was waiting on you.
0: Well, yeah, but I had problems with my headphones over here, for gosh sakes. Oh, man. I still have
1: this. Okay, I won't do any talking then for the rest of the hour.
0: Go ahead. Oh, thank God.
1: Yeah. Go ahead. All right, now I've got the wires. Finally, everything's fine.
2: You didn't have anything ready over there. What's going on?
0: We were in our pre-show meeting, and all of a sudden the music's on.
1: Yeah.
0: Well, just to let you know what we were talking about the whole Alon Omar.
1: Wait, it's my turn to talk. Never mind. Go ahead.
0: I have to deal with this the entire day now. I was just asking you to bail me out for one darn second.
1: You could have looked at me and said, you know, something. Of course, you were trying to find the hole with the headphone thing.
0: The headphone jack, yes.
1: Yeah. I should follow up on that sentence.
0: And then, you don't want to get Shane Gillist here.
1: No.
0: The headphones were just sitting there and the wires were wrapped all around it and all of a sudden we're on and I can hear the music. I can hear it ending. I'm like,
1: well, when you looked at me, I thought you were saying your mic wasn't working. I thought you were talking.
0: Oh, you didn't know it was my head. Oh, okay. Cause you can't see me
1: behind. I thought you were talking because your head was moving and I'm like, wow, his head doesn't move that much when he's not talking. It only moves that much when he's talking.
0: How do you know when Gary's talking, his head is moving?
1: Yeah.
0: Now people are going to get an exaggerated thing like it's me, Bob.
1: Right.
0: Like a bobblehead doll as I talk.
1: Right. Exactly.
0: Instead of very slight movements.
1: Yes. Right.
0: No, but we were talking about the whole Ilhan Omar thing, and I read Andrew McCarthy's column yesterday on it, and just fascinating that makes you say, you know, what are they looking for? Number one, it was an Obama appointed judge.
1: Yeah.
0: That issued the warrant. It's a criminal warrant.
1: By the way, they're calling this Operation World War 11.
0: Yeah, I saw that.
1: After her comments, and, you know.
0: Yeah.
1: Based on her.
0: But they're like the judge. When you do a warrant for anything concerning a judge, you have non-interested parties who go in to ensure that you only take or look at what is precisely in the warrant, because you have protection from anything. You have congressional protection.
1: Right.
0: So it's like they're looking for something criminal. And as he said, according to the New York Times, a warrant was first proposed over a week ago. And it generated robust back and forth between the court and the Justice Department. I wouldn't be surprised if the court was worried about lawfare. I'm confident, though, that separation of powers concerns factored heavily into the discussions. And if it was an Obama judge, of course it did. Now, I think he wrote this before he knew it was an Obama judge. Members of Congress have constitutional speech and debate clause immunity for their legislative activities. That does not immunize them from prosecution for criminal conduct unrelated to congressional functions. But the executive branch is not supposed to pry into legislative acts and communications. Against the law, so the judge would be looking out for that.
1: Hmm.
0: It said it's not clear what the justice component, the Justice Department component, is in charge. More than likely, it is a district U.S. Attorney's office in Minneapolis, where Omar and her family principally reside and where she and her father went through the naturalization process. It could also be the U.S. attorney in Washington where the warrant was obtained, or perhaps the case is being worked out of Maine justice or by some similar special team assigned by the attorney general.
1: Hmm.
0: It would not surprise me, this is Andrew McCarthy writing this, if the attorney general appoints a special counsel. There is no real need for one, but it would enable him to take advantage of the special counsel regulation that requires the writing of an investigative report by the special counsel. And it says, because I doubt the Trump Department of Justice can make a timely criminal case on Omar, I suspect it will want to issue a robust public report laying out her alleged misconduct, chapter and verse. And most search warrants applications are typically sealed by the court and do not become public unless and until there is an indictment. Hence, we don't know exactly what the probable cause basis for the search of Omar's home was. The New York Times relying on an informed but unidentified source as a warrant lists a series of potential immigration crimes under investigation, including false statements and fraud in immigration paperwork, as well as a general conspiracy charge. But when you look at it, as he said, any immigration fraud charges, for example, from when it was done,
3: yeah,
0: statute of limitations has run out on it. Mm-hmm. And the judge would know that. And the judge would not issue a warrant if the statute of limitations had run out on what you believe the crime is. So it's like, did she lie later on?
1: You know, did those actions facilitate another crime?
0: Yes. Yeah. And what would that crime be?
1: Because multiple family members have been subpoenaed. So the question would be, was it basically this domino effect that started with the whole immigration thing?
0: As he said, when he was speculating, he goes, mind you, these things have not been established, but let's just stipulate for present purposes that the government can prove fraud.
3: Hmm.
0: The fact would remain that Omar and her father came to the United States in 95, and Omar became a naturalized citizen in 2000. That's over a quarter of a century ago. The statute of limitations for most immigration fraud crimes is 5 years, although it is 10 years for unlawfully procuring naturalization or conspiring to do so. Even if the 10-year statute of limitations applied, any prosecutions would be long time barred at this point. Moreover, the case is further complicated by the death of one of the people who helped bring her over in 2020, and it's too late for the government to take action to strip him of his citizenship, assuming there was a legal basis to do so. And he is no longer available to testify. Ergo, even if there were a timely case, it would be hard to prosecute or strip citizenship from Ilhan Omar when her father, the main witness, is deceased and his citizenship status, from which hers is derived, was never rescinded. I would thus be curious about the judge's probable cause rationale for issuing a search warrant. And remember, an Obama judge to do so.
3: Mm-hmm.
0: It is highly unlikely that there is a viable immigration fraud case against Omar, given that the statute of limitation appears to have lapsed over 15 years ago. Furthermore, the Washington residence for which Omar's search was authorized is not her main home. It is the one she uses when Congress is in session. So did the Trump DOJ actually show probable cause that in a part-time residence for a job of U.S. representative that Omar has had since 2019, agents were likely to find evidence of crimes that have been time barred since 2015. And they're like, you know, and that's the point. 2015, it would be over. So would the judge, is the judge going to issue a warrant on that? No. Now, they could still revoke her citizenship. That could be a possibility.
1: You know, because there were issues with both.
0: Right.
1: Sources are saying that there were issues with both her father's citizenship and hers.
0: Right.
1: So basically, regardless of whether or not she was 17 at the time, because that's how she became a citizen. When her father was naturalized, she was under the age of 18, allegedly, or she says. And if that's not the case, then she's not a citizen. And if there's an issue with her father's naturalization, I don't know what that would be.
0: Yeah, and I guess the point is, it was the father who did it. But as he writes here, though, this is the interesting thing. The current reporting indicates that Omar is under investigation in connection with the establishment of her own basis for admission and naturalization. That if they're going after her for some immigration thing, it's not what her father did. It's what she did at some point where even if the statute of limitations is up and you can't prosecute, you know, she could still be technically be removed from the country. Mm-hmm. But the warrant means they believe there's a criminal act that they can prosecute. Otherwise, the Obama judge, the theory goes, would never have issued a warrant, because a warrant is only for a crime, a criminal act, where the statute of limitations has not run out.
2: Was there a criminal act involving her naturalization?
0: Yes, fraud would be it. If the father did it, it would be fraud.
2: No, I mean something else. I mean, yes, it would be fraud.
0: Right.
2: But did they go through a series of steps, commit fraud a number of times in order to determine or position her as a 17-year-old at the time, which is the only way she would have qualified? When her father was naturalized, she had to be under the age of 18. And there's a question as to whether or not she was. If she was 18, she's not a citizen.
0: It's a here. Yeah, it would be. I would just be curious about the judge's probable cause.
2: Mm-hmm.
0: And he goes. Look, he goes into the, you know, the marriage, the possible marriage fraud too, and any tax issues there about where she was paying her taxes based on who she would be married to or not. But the statute of limitations, Andrew McCarthy said, would be up on those too. All that said, the government may legitimately seek a search warrant only to pursue a prosecutable federal crime, not as a pretext for a civil lawsuit either. So here's the question. What was the Trump DOJ's probable cause showing that Representative Omar has committed prosecutable federal crimes and that the evidence of those crimes allegedly committed decades ago would be physically located in a part-time residence that she began maintaining years after the statute of limitations on those alleged crimes lapsed? And he he wrote this apparently before an Obama judge,
2: mm-hmm.
0: and that an Obama judge would say it is a legit, you know, you can, I'm going to issue a search warrant for this criminal act because the statute of limitations is not up. That's fascinating. Because nobody's able to come up with an idea of what the criminal charge would be. Removing her from the country if she wasn't a citizen is one thing, but a warrant means there's a federal crime, that probable cause for a federal crime that the statute of limitations has not run out on. What would that be?
2: Well, if multiple family members have been subpoenaed here, could it have been a chain reaction of her helping others come here legally when they shouldn't be here legally? I don't know. I mean, it's pretty much anybody's guess until we see what's on that warrant as probable cause.
0: Man, fascinating, because I have no idea. And if Andrew McCarthy has no idea, because everything really in there in his column is speculation.
2: Well, because there's no story. You know, the story about her age thing has been going on for a while, actually. Whether she was born in 81 or 82. And, you know, her office came out and said, Wikipedia had it wrong. You know, and so, because that goes back to whether or not she's a citizen, whether she was 17 at the time that her father became a citizen.
0: But if the fraud, as he pointed out, if the father was fraudulent in his application,
2: mm-hmm.
0: her citizenship is based on his application, mm-hmm. so she wouldn't be a citizen irrespective
2: right.
0: of her age.
2: Right.
0: And her age would matter, because if he's a father, she's a minor.
2: Right.
0: If he's legit, then she's legit.
2: Right.
0: If it
2: only
0: passes that
2: it way. Only matters right. if he legitimately became a citizen.
0: So it's really because I saw it on social media when it came out that it was an Obama judge. Social media went quiet from the Democrats.
2: Yeah, I didn't see anybody jumping out ahead of this, aside from her. You know, that this is Trump coming after me, basically. That's her excuse. But it has there been... Okay. In the event that they used false methods for her father to become a citizen and her to become a citizen, did they apply those methods for other family members? The only reason I ask that question is because they said multiple family members have been subpoenaed.
0: Yeah, because that's the key. Why would the judge, an Obama judge, say, okay, there's probable cause that a criminal act has happened here?
2: Right.
0: Because for the story with her father, that wouldn't be her criminal act. It would have been him. Now, it may mean she's not a citizen, but there is nothing prosecutable there. So what's prosecutable from what she did?
2: Right.
0: We'll keep you updated. We are Red Eye Radio.
2: Brought to you by Hotshot Secret.
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0: We are Red Eye Radio. He's Eric Carney and I'm Gary McNamara. Interesting. Who wrote this column? It was Rich Lowry who wrote this about Ilhan Omar. And, you know, everybody's speculating because they don't know.
2: Yeah, right.
0: But it's like, if she's being smeared, Omar should sit down with a neutral journalist and walk through the details of all of this. It seems unlikely she'll ever do this, though. While it's a certainty, she'll continue to demonize the United States, whether it's the country that welcomed her as a penniless refugee or that tries to denaturalize her for alleged immigration fraud. Because they go into the whole thing of whether she was too old.
2: Right.
0: To be under her father. So, I mean, that's the point. So you can clarify it.
2: Yeah. Right.
0: You can get all the records. You can say, here's what we did.
2: Or you can wait to see if there actually is going to be an indictment. Because Andrew McCarthy said, look, until and unless we see an indictment, we won't see what's in the warrant on probable cause.
0: That's true.
2: So how long could that take if it ever happens?
0: Well, as they also pointed out, there won't be a special counsel if Democrats get in power.
2: Right.

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12: We are Red Eye Radio. He is Eric Carly and I'm Gary McNamara. Ambassador to Greece was asked to, quote, resign, end of quote.
13: Yeah.
12: I love that
13: one. Yeah.
12: Asked to resign.
13: Hmm.
12: Would you please let yourself go?
13: you mind showing yourself out?
12: Yeah, could you, exactly. We'll get to that.
13: That's a radio resignation.
12: Exactly. We'll get to that in just a minute.
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12: Yeah, so I love how, you know, I just love the, you know, we asked for her resignation. You know, when she said that from the podium yesterday?
13: Yeah.
12: They weren't making the announcement that they had told her directly that the ambassador of Greece, the former fiance.
13: That was the official ask.
12: Yeah, that was the official ask at that point. The fiance of Don, right?
13: Yeah, was it Don? Yeah. Don? Yeah.
12: Yeah. Former Fox News host, Emily Guilfoyle, excuse me.
13: Yeah.
12: But the Wall Street Journal broke it, and their story today, that she had, you know, been trying to call Trump and get in contact with him and everything else. And she was saying that the text messages from the donor was all AI.
13: Yeah.
12: And Wall Street Journal clear.
13: Yeah.
12: Nobody believed her in the White House.
13: Well, and for those that aren't familiar, the allegations are that there was pressure. She put pressure on a donor to pay $100,000 credit card and, you know, and a number of things that, if true, would be obviously way out of line. And I can't tell you what's true or not. I'm telling you what's being reported. But it was to the extent that they didn't trust her in that position. And the announcement at the podium was a bit, to me, I was like, whoa. You don't normally do that. You normally wait, you know, for the questions to come in and then you kind of, you know, blah, blah, blah. We thank her for, but now we know why it was a whoa moment, because that was basically them telling her she's out. that was her official notice at that point. And again, don't know what's true, don't know what's not true. Then there was, you know, the back and forth of, you know, she's still kind of part of the family. And then Trump says himself, she's not part of the family.
12: Well, in March, I've got the quote here, on Greek Independence Day, he called her, quote, my friend for a long, long time, an inspiration.
13: Yeah.
12: On Tuesday, he told reporters, no, she wasn't a member of my family. She, I guess, dated my son a long time ago, end of quote.
13: Right.
12: Oh, my God. Yeah. She dated him for, like, what, 6 years? Was it 6 years,
13: yeah,
12: I believe?
13: It,
12: 6 years before they
13: it says
12: got engaged.
13: Here, I'll do what she did. I'll claim AI. According to AI, the AI timeline gives me, the couple began dating in 2018, got engaged in 2020, before quietly, and then publicly they confirmed it in 2022. So that would be roughly 4 years that they were together before they quietly parted ways.
12: It wasn't quietly. I didn't know it was 2022. Boy, time is going quickly.
13: No,
12: it seemed
13: crazy.
12: Like it was shorter than that.
13: Yeah. Yeah.
12: I read it was 6 years that they'd been dating.
13: I would think getting engaged in 2020, it's like a bad omen with the whole COVID thing. Do they have engagement vaccinations? I don't know.
12: You could tell Rubio was really bothered by it. You know, when he went to Greece, she came out and gave him a big hug in the tarmac while all this stuff was going on. And you know that.
13: Yeah.
12: She wanted to do that. You know,
13: right.
12: She was doing a, did you read Wall Street Journal said that the Greek embassy building is full of her self portraits.
13: Yeah.
12: Wow.
13: Yeah.
12: By the way, never been a fan of hers. Just so you know, I've never been a fan of her.
13: Yeah,
12: I need to put my biases up quick.
13: Yeah, I really can't say that I have been, but there was something about the story yesterday or day before, before it actually went down as it was developing, that the common thread was Marco Rubio's concern. Like it was. He was deeply concerned here. So tells me that he, as they say, had the receipts. That they, and if you're talking about the State Department, don't try and lie to them and tell them it's AI. If it's not AI sending out, you know, the emails to the donor and everything else, they know. It's fairly common to have keystroke technology to know whether or not it was a human operating, you know, whatever device it was where the message was originated from. They know these things. And if you're the State Department, there's no telling what technology they have on board any device that any ambassador would have.
12: And then earlier this month, she asked the State Department whether it could get an article in the Daily Mail, a British tabloid, removed from the internet. According to the person familiar with the matter, the article suggested she did not pay a $1,768 tab for two cases of champagne and dinner. State Department officials asked her if she could provide a receipt for the bill showing she had paid. She did not provide one. And so the point is that what started this entire thing? And is it, when you do something, you know, because the White House believes she lied.
13: Yeah.
12: And they didn't believe her when she said it was AI. They didn't believe her. And the Wall Street Journal has verified that, you know, those were the emails.
13: Right.
12: And if you're somebody who would be that bold, because she's worth quite a bit of money.
13: Yeah. Yeah.
12: So why would you do that?
13: Right.
12: That was one of the questions being asked. If it's 100,000, why would you do that? You don't, you know. $100,000 to commit $100,000 on your American Express. I don't have an American Express, but any type of credit card.
13: Right.
12: I can't imagine having $100,000 on it.
13: Yeah.
12: But you had $100,000 on it, wow, and asked, you know, was Eric Dieter, I guess, to, you know, to pay for it, a friend of a donor and a Trump donor.
13: Mm-hmm.
12: And I don't believe he did, but it was, how can you, why would you put yourself in that type of vulnerable situation? And if you did it once, the question is, and if the champagne story, again, you didn't provide it there, well, that's two.
13: Yeah.
12: Well, you really don't need any more.
13: Well, it makes me wonder, and I don't know the answer to this question, but was everything, all the charges that added up to $100,000, similar to not paying the champagne bill? In other words, basically, you know, activity that wouldn't be approved by the State Department.
12: Right. A pattern.
13: A pattern, right. Where, you know, and you may say to yourself, well, with the State Department or even one ambassador, $100,000 isn't a lot of money. But if it's a set of transactions that are not approved, that certainly bring a negative light to the State Department, and compromise quite possibly our a position with Greece. I mean, for all these reasons, then you would want that stopped right away. And if she's asking somebody to cover it up by paying the bill, hey, we need this kind of, you know, swept under the rug. I'm not saying that's what happened, but it reeks of that kind of behavior. Because if it's just buying shoes and pictures of herself to put around the, you know, or whatever, mm-hmm. you know, just going shopping or traveling or whatever it might be, and it's all personal, you know, and it could be, but she has the means to pay it, and she should pay it and not ask a donor. You know, I thought of the juxtaposition between her and Ambassador Chris Stevens, who was killed in Benghazi. Chris Stevens was well-loved by the people in Benghazi and Libya. He was respected as the ambassador at a time that was, I mean, just unbelievably chaotic there. The point being is, if you're an ambassador at every turn, and this is, you know, Mike Huckabee with Israel, at every turn, you have to be the job. You have to be the best representative of the United States you can possibly be at all times. You're the face in that office of the United States. And nothing, there can't be a blemish. No blemish whatsoever. You know,
12: you're right. There,
13: and that's the two examples I have to counter that are, I would say, Mike Huckabee, but even to a greater extent, Chris Stevens. People in Libya, the people of Libya, not all of them, but a great number of them, mourned after his death. You know, that's the kind of, again, that's the kind of handshake and representation that you want. And he was told it would be dangerous to be there on the anniversary of 9/11. He was told that. He wanted to go anyway because he was working ahead of a visit that, in fact, the head of the State Department at that time in 2012 was Hillary Clinton. And she was going to be visiting some weeks later. And he wanted to get there and do the work, you know, do the handshake, the proverbial handshake with the locals, to make everything smooth. For that, he was a true public servant, and you have to know what role you're in and respect that. That's the one thing I like about, so far, what we know about Marco Rubio, is that at every turn, again, from what we know, he's done that as the head of the State Department. And okay. So I don't know. I guess I'm guessing we'll learn more about this Guilfoyle thing.
12: Yeah, let me be fully transparent. My bias against her is she hung around Gavin Newsom too much. She was his ex-wife.
13: Yeah, yeah.
12: She was his wife. Well, and part of me just goes, yeah, you're you know, district attorney of San Francisco, married to him. Are you really a conservative?
13: No, I asked myself the same question.
12: We are Red Eye Radio.
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6: WMAL. We are Red Eye Radio. He is Eric Cronin. I'm Gary McNamara. This is hilarious.
7: Huh.
6: Jonathan Turley on X yesterday.
7: Yeah.
6: Okay.
7: Yeah.
6: this is on Ilhan Omar.
7: Right.
6: Pundits came up today one villain short of a mega conspiracy in the Omar case. This is where they couldn't fully connect the dots to a conspiracy.
7: Right.
6: The warrant was reportedly approved by Judge Matthew Sharbaugh, who was a registered Democrat and a Democratic appointee. He is also a Hillary Clinton donor who was sworn in by Judge James Boasberg.
7: Wow. Wow. Yeah, you can't, because there's no villain there.
6: No, and that's why you look at it and you go, what would he, that's really the million-dollar question. Why would he approve a warrant?
7: Yeah, right.
6: Which means criminal.
7: Right.
6: When he would exclude anything where the statute of limitations have gone by.
7: Based on that, it tells me that there's a great likelihood of an indictment. And I don't know where it goes. I don't know, how long a grand jury takes or whatever. But based on that, it tells me they had something. That a judge like that, with that kind of history, is not going to favor Trump. He's not going to favor the Trump administration or Trump's DOJ.

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6: The president on the road again. I'm Sue Guzman, Fox News. President Trump campaigning for Republicans in Wasilla, Alaska, as the party faces crucial midterm races.
7: President Trump saying Alaska Senator Dan Sullivan was with him when they announced plans to build the 800-mile-long Alaska LNG pipeline.
8: Taiwan has just agreed to buy 30% of the gas coming off the pipeline for the next 20 years. That guarantees the success.
7: Telling the crowd, Taiwan will also invest $4.4 billion into the project.
8: Dan Sullivan helped me get this done. Thank you, Dan.
7: Sullivan, a GOP incumbent senator seeking a third term.
9: How about giving it up one more time for the president of the United States who's done more for Alaska than anyone else in the... Come on!
7: He faces Democrat Mary Peltola, a former congresswoman running on cost of living issues. Kristen Goodwin, Fox News.
6: Pope Leo XIV recovering from surgeries. The Vatican announces the pontiff has been diagnosed with lung cancer. The Vatican says the lower lobe of the pontiff's right lung was removed at Rome's Gemelli Hospital after it was confirmed that he had an adenocarcinoma, the most common form of lung cancer. Saudi Arabia says it intercepted and destroyed two ballistic missiles fired by Iran-backed Houthi rebels. Fox's Anita Vogel.
10: That debris fell on residential areas in Riyadh, injuring four people and damaging homes. This after a coalition of forces led by the Saudis carried out new airstrikes targeting oil facilities in and around the rebel-held Yemeni capital of Sana'a. The president posting on Truth Social, quote, "The Houthis are behaving very badly. I thought they learned their lesson a year ago when we bombed the hell out of them and at their request stopped. They've been silent for a long time, but now they've emerged again, purposefully trying to drive up oil prices."
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6: Dwayne Keefe D. Davis sentenced to 40 years to life in prison for orchestrating the death of rapper Tupac Shakur, the rap icon shot and killed in Las Vegas more than 30 years ago. Nevada Judge Carly Kearney.
18: You don't get to take a man from his family. You don't get to take his very life, his whole future from him, and just walk away from it. Especially when that man is Tupac Shakur. The world never forgot about him and his death, and neither did Las Vegas. It took us 30 years, but at this time, you are going to face justice for what you did on September 7th, 1996.
6: Shakur's family earlier delivered victim impact statements. President Trump's new press secretary making her briefing room debut.
20: On her second full day on the job, White House press secretary Katie Zachariah walked to the briefing room podium.
21: I am so honored to work for President Trump and the American people.
20: Zachariah was a bit of a surprise choice to fill the press secretary vacancy left by Caroline Leavitt in August. Zachariah, a mother of four, says she does plan to move her family from California to D.C.
21: They are my priority. I love being with my kids. The idea of not spending evenings with my kids is completely unacceptable.
20: Zachariah's first briefing included just a handful of questions and lasted only about 14 minutes. At the White House, Jared Halpern, Fox News.
6: CVS Pharmacy and various subsidiaries have agreed to pay $315 million to resolve a Justice Department case claiming it unlawfully dispensed medically unnecessary prescriptions of highly addictive opioids. The settlement resolves a lawsuit brought in 2024. And a $1.2 billion fine imposed on Bank of America. The Treasury Department says it's imposing the fine on America's second largest bank for violating anti-money laundering and sanctions laws. It says BOA admits it willfully violated the 1970 Bank Secrecy Act that required banks to help the government detect and prevent money laundering. I'm Sue Guzman. This is Fox News.
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5: All across America, we are Red Eye Radio. He is Eric Hurley, and I'm Gary McNamara. All right, before we go any further, this may be the best audio cut of the week.
4: Yes.
5: Maybe the year.
4: Wow.
5: This is just great. And you're probably going to ask within 20 seconds, is she drunk? This is a woman who was running as a Democrat for the Fayette County Council in Indiana. County in Indiana. Yeah. She's a Democrat running for the council. Here she is on an interview. Get ready for this. All right. Stop what you're doing unless you're driving.
4: All right.
5: All right. Here we go.
25: And our last question of the night is, if elected, what is one decision that you expect to make that may be unpopular with some voters, but you believe ultimately would be in the best interest of Fayette County?
26: Huh.
0: I wouldn't raise your taxes. What is the one decision that I would make? Repeat that again. What is the one decision that I would make that might not be popular with Fayette County?
25: Right, that may be unpopular with
0: unpopular
25: some voters.
0: With some voters.
25: But is in the best interest of the county.
0: Firing all Republicans. I wouldn't let them, I don't even talk to them. I don't like them. They voted against our own state representative, voted against her own party. What do you want me to say? I don't like being around them. Y'all did this to us. You all voted for us. You made this happen, this ICE coming into our communities, stealing people's jobs. I've been threatened so many times to my face by MAGA, we'll call them, because there's Republicans who actually get it. There are good Republicans out there, but then there's these MAGAs who are just racist and aren't very intelligent at all. They call you names. You know, sheriff's nephew threatened to blow my head off. But, what are you going to do?
25: Well, that brings us to your opportunity to say just a few last words to the voters.
0: We have guns, too.
25: All right.
1: You know what?
5: Oh, God.
1: You know what? Hey, you know what?
5: And you're not, you know what I'm gonna you're do? Not seeing her face and her body movements.
1: You know what I'm going to do? I'll tell you what I'm going to, what's the question? What's the question? Holy cow. Wow. All right. I know there's a roadside sobriety test. Is there an on-air sobriety test? If there is, I'm probably out of luck. But
5: does that mean I can get buzzed now before I come on the air because it's acceptable for
1: Are you telling me you're not? Are you telling me it's wrong?
5: You tell me you did this. My brother and I were having a discussion yesterday about the Buffalo Bills.
1: Yeah.
5: And I just told him, I said, number one, I got to work, so I miss it. I go, but I can't watch when they're on Sundays because whether they win or lose, I get too ticked off at them. They won Monday Night Football. I've never seen a fan base so angry and they won. This is how frustrating they are. And I told my brother, I said, I realize what the problem is for both of us. I said, we can't drink heavily. We don't drink heavily during games.
1: Yeah.
5: We're watching these games sober.
1: Yeah.
5: We can't do that anymore.
1: Yeah.
5: So,
1: right.
5: Is it acceptable? Come on. What's his name? The podcaster used to, light a, haven't used this term in a while.
1: Rogan.
5: We'll light a doobie. Yeah. We'll light a doobie there, and.
1: Allegedly.
5: Did he allegedly do it? I thought he.
1: Well, he always jokes and says, allegedly.
5: Oh, does he say, he says allegedly?
1: Yeah. Yeah. I don't know what it is. Maybe it's just a cigar. I don't know that it's filled with probably premium grade marijuana.
5: Just make sure in Texas it's Delta 9 and not Delta 8 the other stuff.
1: Well,
5: Delta 10, Delta Dawn.
1: I don't even know that the Delta comes into it. Who knows? But I'll say this. At one point, Elon Musk was on with him and they ordered a pizza.
5: Oh, wait a minute. Didn't Elon get in trouble?
1: Yeah. For allegedly.
5: Since it's
1: smoking
5: it's legal in so many places, can we just get,
1: Yeah.
5: Now.
1: Who knows what it was? Maybe it was just a bad cigar.
5: We may be talking in longer sentences.
1: Yeah.
0: Well, did you hear? It was just so funny.
1: Well,
5: by the way, I'm posting this right now on X. You can see it. And I tagged you.
1: There's something going on with her.
5: Yeah, you gotta look at it. I just posted it. At I'm not at saying Gary, she at was, Gary Red Eye One and I.
1: I'm not
5: her.
1: Saying she was drunk, but something was going on with her.
5: Yeah, she's if she's not on something, there's a problem.
1: Yeah,
5: there's a problem with her. I first saw it on Libs of TikTok where they had, "This is not a skit."
1: Well, it just kept getting worse.
5: I know.
1: And then toward the end, there's some good Republicans. You know, she would fire all Republicans at first. And then, I love you guys. I mean, where's the
5: and
1: government?
5: All of a sudden, and then they're threatening my life. And then
1: the whole shotgun thing. Shotgun. What is, yeah.
5: And you have one more. Yeah. Anything else to say to the people who you wish to vote for you? Yeah, we got guns too.
1: Yeah. Yeah. Right.
5: But I have a feeling you can't shoot straight.
1: Yeah.
5: I'm guessing I should never assume that.
1: Yeah.
5: As a gun owner, I should not assume that somebody can't shoot straight. But I don't believe she could shoot straight.
1: Well, not at the time that she was speaking there. Because,
5: right.
1: You know, the response would be, and yeah, this is a political response, no doubt. You have to walk the fence for a question like that. I'm going to work hard every day for my constituents. And part of my job is explaining why it benefits them. So when you ask me, well, things that you have to do that might not be popular with the people, my job is to make sure that they're informed, that they understand the mission statement here and what we're trying to accomplish. And I believe they will be on board. No. I don't think I'll have that problem.
5: No, not enough slurs.
1: Yeah. Oh, no. That's the difference. I would be sober. What they call it, California sober. Now everybody's making fun of the whole California sober thing.
5: I saw the other thing.
1: I quit everything but weed.
5: And
1: you're not sober.
5: Yeah. What? Have you seen the advertisements?
1: Huh.
5: Because they're advertising now for the THC drinks.
1: Yeah.
5: Which it's like, this keeps you sober.
1: Yeah.
5: What the hell are you talking about?
1: Right. Yeah.
5: It's like, you know what I thought about? I go, can that pass? Can that pass government inspection stating that from the Federal Trade Commission? If you're saying this is sober only for, is that term only for alcohol?
1: No, it's not. I don't think you can make that case. And in advertising and how the FTC views it, I can't tell you, but I don't think that would be acceptable.
5: But yeah, that was just classic. So you can check it out if you want to. At Gary Red Eye One, and then I tagged you, Eric. So
1: yeah,
5: anybody.
1: That's right there is a big door closer. It's a huge. That's not a misstep. I don't care what's going on with you. Maybe you took too much of a medication that you're supposed to be taking and it's doing this to you. I have no idea. Or maybe you're drunk. I don't know. Don't go on. Don't think the alcohol is going to relax your nerves. Have a drink later when you're home, you know, and safe and not having to answer questions.
5: Well, you know,
1: and conjure up votes.
5: You know, I would have asked her.
1: Huh.
5: So, are you caring now?
1: Yeah.
5: We got guns.
1: Yeah. Yeah.
5: Could you imagine if a Republican did that? If a Republican came out and said, do you have any final thing to... I mean, this is going to go viral on social media. I don't know if the networks would touch it, but the networks would be the mainstream media. But Republican in any way said that. You have anything to tell the people before voting day and before voting begins? Yeah, we got guns too.
1: Yeah. Wow. I and her body language, if you're looking at her body language, the eyes, And at the beginning of the interview, she kind of leans back. I mean, it kind of looks like she's at a bar.
5: Yeah, I know. Based on the body language. Yes, it does. Yes.
1: Yeah. It sounded like she was talking to somebody at a bar.
5: I love, you know, Mary Catherine Hamm posted it.
1: Yeah.
5: And, you know, here's what she wrote. The woman running this candidate forum and asking the questions in the face of this is a stone-cold professional. Cannot be deterred. Amazing poise. I wouldn't say that. I would have asked, are you okay?
1: Yeah. Do you care to answer that question again?
5: Right. You know,
1: take another stab at it?
5: Would you like it?
1: Maybe take another stab at it is probably not the thing you would ask.
5: I'm very sympathetic. Would you like a second chance asking that question?
1: Yeah, let me ask the question.
5: Well, I will admit, she didn't burst out laughing. And she kept a straight face, so I have to give her that because I wouldn't have been able to keep a straight face.
1: Well, there's one point where she just looks into the camera and she's got her eyebrows like, you want to fight?
5: Yes.
1: You know, she's got that look in her eyes. You want to take this outside? Oh my gosh!
5: It would have been like if John McCain was drunk when he said. Fire with me.
1: I'll fight you right now. I'll fight all of you. No, you're at your own convention. I don't care. I'll fight all of you. It would have been something like that. Yeah. Constituents.
5: But then again, that was annoying sober.
1: Constituents. It's a funny word, constituents.
5: Oh, yeah.
1: That's it's a just, funny word.
5: How brutal that is. Just
1: no,
5: how,
1: it's really just, cringe.
5: Just when you think
1: it's
5: you're
1: really
5: like,
1: cringe.
5: Wow.
1: Yeah.
5: We have to keep up to date on that to see how many votes she gets.
1: Okay, you know how in radio we used to do the thing, and it was usually the morning show, and a state trooper would come in, and then one person would, the morning show, would drink, and it would just be usually around the holidays. Mm-hmm. To demonstrate how fast you can become inebriated and you know what it takes, you know. And so the time they did it with me, I had to make sure to not drink on my way in, and so we could get a fair test.
5: Oh, you did it?
1: No, yeah, I actually did it.
5: Oh, wow.
1: Yeah, I did it one time, and it was great. Well, until the end, it involved a dachshund. And a landowner across the street. That's all I can say. And some cursing. But the problem is that it looks like if you're going to do this, let's get all the candidates at a bar. Everybody does shots and then we do a debate. And of course, Uber would drive everyone home safely.
5: It could be sponsored by Uber.
1: Yeah, exactly.
5: Or Lyft.
1: Yeah.
5: Okay.
1: Or Sky Vodka or whatever. Yeah. Yeah. All the above. I mean, it's you can look at her body, whatever's going on with her.
5: Yeah.
1: Her body language pretty much tells you everything, but the slurring and then the back and forth. There's some good Republicans. Name one. I would have just thrown that in. Name one. Because if she's going to do that on my program, I'm just going to throw these. She's clearly not respecting us enough to be coherent in the moment. I'm just going to boom, boom, boom, boom, boom, see how far I can take it.
5: Yeah, it's so obvious because she's just going from topic to topic without fully explaining anything. It's just like Republicans and MAGA wants to come after me. You know, it does show, unless she has some incredible medical problem,
1: right?
5: She can't keep a thought in her head,
1: right?
5: And it clearly, if you got pulled over and you were like her, you would be walking the line.
1: Yeah. Oh yeah, no doubt, no doubt, no doubt. And then at the end I would have said, okay, one last question, and it's just a one word that I need you to respond to. I'm gonna say this word. Give me the first thing that comes to your mind. Chupacabra. I'd have to make this fun. If she's going to do that, we're going to get some viral moments out of it. And by the way, I didn't steal the man's dachshund. I just took it for a walk.
5: We are Red Eye Radio.
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30: Rick and I love our home. 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
5: We are on the radio. He's our Carly, and I'm Gary McNamara. Two different things coming up on the bottom of the hour. The wealth tax push in California, and then the push, if it succeeds there, to make it a part of the platform for the Democrats in 2028 nationally.
1: Yeah.
5: And the big lie that they're telling there, too, that there's going to be a one-time thing to support Medicaid and Medicare.
1: Right.
5: And it's like, well, once you start funding it, you're going to continue funding it.
1: Yeah.
5: And plus some of the specifics of that, and plus how Abdul El Sayed in Michigan lying about Medicare for All.
1: Right. Yeah.
5: And it's like, will the media, call him on it, where he says, because he supports the Bernie Sanders plan and says, no, if you like your private health care plan, you can keep it. No, you can't.
1: We've heard that before. And the answer is no, right. You can't.
5: No, but under his plan, you can't. And he's been quoted many times before that under the plan that he wants, you would lose your private health care insurance.
1: Right.
5: And the reason is most people like their private health care insurance and would not want to go to a government program. So he's lying about it.
1: Right.
5: We'll get to that.
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5: And he's Eric Carly, and I'm Gary McNamara. Welcome. Good morning. Thanks so much for being here this morning. As always.
22: Thank you very much.
5: Article in National Review, how El Sayed lies about his health care plan. Hmm. Medicare for all is a problem. The slogan polls well, but most people don't realize it eliminates private health insurance. Not to mention, in its leading legislative incarnation, eliminating all Medicare Advantage plans. Yeah. And most people would prefer to stay with their existing insurance rather than join the progressives' new federal program.
22: Right.
5: The left doesn't want to give them that option. Abdul El-Sayed's solution to this political problem, lie about this feature of his plan.
22: Yeah. Mm.
5: Sayed, the Democratic candidate for Senate, in the Michigan race was asked during a debate last week whether families could keep their private health care under his Medicare for All plan. His answer was yes, absolutely. Families want to keep their private health insurance. That's fine by me. No, families could not keep their private health insurance under his plan. The leading Medicare for All bill, the Bernie Sanders plan, which has declared 19 declared supporters in the Senate, makes it illegal to enter any contract to get a service covered by the new government-run system, and it covers nearly everything, including dental, vision, which not even the Canadian and UK single-payer systems do. There would almost be nothing left for a private insurer to cover. Al Sayed himself co-authored a book on Medicare for All and explains that with it as law, Americans, quote, who have employer-based insurance, Medicaid, or private Medicare Advantage plans would transition into the new system, end of quote.
0: Yep.
5: In case anyone misses the point, two sentences later, the authors note that Medicaid for All would not be an opt-in or opt-out program. Everyone would be covered. His campaign website still brags about his co-authorship of the book. Al Sayed's communications director reiterated during the primary campaign that he disagreed with opponents who believe participants in any new program should be optional. Abdul is running on a guaranteed health insurance program in which all are enrolled.
1: You know, the problem with this whole thing, you know, the red flag that keeps creeping further and further up for me. All of us critical thinkers and conservatives understand what this is. We've seen it before. Anybody who's been around for any amount of time, we've seen liberals and now the radicals pushing for it. We've seen this approach before. Remember at the end of his second term, I think it was in the summer of 2016, Obama was asked about Obamacare, and he goes, well, it didn't go, you know, like we wanted it to, didn't turn out as planned. So now I would really be behind a private, public program, which, by the way, the public, the government, would control all the rules, and it would usher out the private sector out of it almost immediately. We've had this conversation of how that would work, but this plan here.
5: Obama said that.
1: Mm-hmm.
5: Do you remember the speech he gave? Maybe it was even before he was a senator.
1: Mm.
5: He gave the speech that Americans will not, right up front, go for a national socialized healthcare system.
1: So you have to
5: wean them into it.
1: Well, yeah.
5: And if the first one fails, which obviously it will, you go to the second one.
1: Yes.
5: You say, okay, government's failure, we need to fix it, and this is the fix in it.
1: Yeah, this would be the fix. Would be the next logical step, and it's part of the plan. And this is, you know, Medicare for All thing that we've heard for a long time. In today's age, my great concern isn't for all of us who are critical thinkers and recognize this for what it is. It's for the people who don't care about the national debt, who don't care about anything else except for, oh, wow, this would be great. We wouldn't have to pay for anything, including dental. We're living in a country that cares nothing about approaching $41 trillion in debt. They don't care anything about it. With the exception of a small group of us, they don't care. And when you promise things like this, and more of the populace that you see in the Republican Party that start talking about this, start talking about, well, we could just do away. Basically, here's the thing. First of all, you start demonizing the insurance companies, right? And they've done that successfully. for years. And by the way, we can have a conversation about the middleman. We've talked about transparency and pricing when it comes to medical procedures and hospital systems and everything that a patient should know with the cost of everything. Now, if you're going into the ER, you're not going to sit there and look at a, you know, a menu. Wow, that's too expensive. I think I'll just have the one artery taken care of. I won't get all four this time. I won't do the quadruple bypass. Just give me the single bypass and the dessert. But the whole thing is that if we don't care about the national debt, then a plan like this starts gaining steam again. And it's also generational, because by the time 28 gets around, it will be 20 years since Obama was elected president. And it will be, you know, even longer since Hillary Clinton was talking about Medicare for all, and other Democrats talking about Medicare for all and everything else, and this same type of plan. So you're seeing another, you would see another generation of people who were, I don't know, let's just say they were the time that Obama was elected, and they're going to be 30, and they're starting to have families. They're starting to realize the expenses of this and that. And, wow, if we could just get this, and the free stuff thing has worked to a great extent for the left. Now, we know in reality, this is not going to work.
5: Well, to believe that there's going to be a healthcare system, a dental system, and a vision system where you pay nothing. Because that's what they're talking about.
1: Oh, yeah.
5: Everything,
1: yeah.
5: Medicare for all.
1: Yeah, nothing.
5: As we have explained before.
1: And everyone is covered.
5: And everyone is covered, right. We cannot do some Medicare
1: for some
5: when we talk about the Medicare program as exists today.
1: Right.
5: You have to pay, you know, there's co-pays, there's, in order to keep that in there. And remember, you've been paying premiums. Let me do this again and make it under 30 seconds. We can't do some Medicare for some who have been paying premiums for a half a century without receiving any benefits for a half century.
1: Right.
5: We can't do that without having a payment that has to be made in order to get half decent insurance every single month for the people, for the elderly people that wish to be covered, that's taken out of their Social Security. So to believe that we can do Medicare for all.
1: Yeah. And include dental.
5: And include dental and vision and everything.
1: Right. Rotate your tires. Right. Why not?
5: Right.
1: By the way, that's not a euphemism.
5: To not have, again, as we see in Canada, massive wait times. You know, I've been blessed. I have, I talked about it the other day. I have not been in a hospital overnight since I had my tonsils taken out at 5 or 6 years old.
1: Right.
5: Not spent one night in a hospital.
1: Yeah.
5: And the only time I've been in a hospital, was last time for anything medical, you know, that had to be looked at was my last sprained ankle when I was 26 and I went to the emergency room and the doctor said, why didn't you just break the damn thing? It would heal faster. This thing's going to take a year and a half, which it did. I sprained it so bad. I felt that thing a year and a half later. You could still feel it. And I still, that's why I've had problems with my ankle today. That's why I have the tendonitis. You can still see where the muscle built up. But besides that, that's it. Now, I did go to a hospital to get cardiac test, but all of them were just standard recommendations for somebody my age who, you know, was a type 2, you know, diabetic.
1: Right.
5: That you just get, and everything's fine, by the way. Everything's fine. But I look at since the last really 20 years or so when I've gone and seen, you know, different specialists, you know, the doctor said, hey, maybe you should go, you know, whether, hey, it's colonoscopy time, or I had a problem and needed a specialist for something, you know, something minor. There isn't one specialist, and nothing was urgent. Nothing was, you got to get this done. It wasn't cancer. Nothing took over a week. Mm-hmm. Now, a couple of them took over a week because I said, I can't make it then. Make it next week or the week after.
1: Mm-hmm.
5: But everything, and the last, just dealt with it last time with the cardiologist. It can take you, even in an emergency, we went through in Canada, places in Canada. It's not an emergency. It can take you 4 to 8 months.
1: Right.
5: Even if it's necessary, it could take 4 to 6 weeks to get in. What are you talking about, 4 to 6 weeks?
1: Well, because there is no way
5: at that point when it's,
1: there is no way to determine, to predict the needs of the individuals and then the collective needs medically of the entire population. And because of that, so you have your money allocated by Congress. Well, they allocate that money, then need more money? Well, no. At some point, you have to start drawing down the benefits.
5: We've seen it. And we've seen it in every socialized system.
1: There are no exceptions.
5: Yes, no exception. Look at the NIH in Great Britain, or yeah, look at the wait times. And the fact that there are a significant portion of Americans that are willing to be BS'd based on imagery and not substance,
1: yeah,
5: to actually think that Americans would say, well, the image of being covered for something, for treatment that I couldn't receive.
1: Right.
5: Because we see it.
1: Right.
5: The NIH, we see it in Canada, to go see a specialist, to go get anything done, preventative or whatever, mm-hmm, will take months upon months, would be completely and totally unacceptable if it became the reality in the United States. And for people to refuse to recognize that because it has to do with their own health.
1: Right.
5: This is where I sit there and go, is there no sense of survival in these people?
1: No,
5: is there no sense of, if something happens to me, I want to have the best chance of living?
1: Living in the bubble of today's society, where you don't care about the national debt, you care about what can you get me now? Get it for me now.
5: But you can't, my point is you can't get it now if you go to the new system.
1: You and I know that.
5: Yeah.
1: They don't care about it. They're also part of the group that says, yeah, that boy can be a girl.
5: Yeah. It's complete delusion.
1: It is. And but, that's my red flag.
5: But we got guns, too.
1: Hey! I'll tell you about health care. I'll tell you. Where's our waiter?
5: We are Red Eye Radio.
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5: We are Red Eye Radio. He's Eric Carly, and I'm Gary McNamara.
6: Okay, I have time to play this audio cut from Senator Kennedy.
5: Okay.
6: All right.
5: Okay.
6: All right. Medicare for All.
5: Yeah.
6: Here we
5: all
6: go.
5: Right.
6: He was on CNBC, I believe.
5: Okay.
7: Both Senator Sanders and Mr. El Sayed support Medicare, what they call Medicare for All. Mm. Basically, under Medicare for All, they're saying if you like your health insurance, you can't keep your health insurance.
5: Mm-hmm.
7: You have to join Medicare
5: mm-hmm.
7: for All.
5: Mm-hmm.
7: That will cost about $3.2 trillion a year. $3.2 trillion a year. So to try to make it work, they have to make everybody give up their health insurance and join and get your health insurance from the federal government. They still won't be able to afford it.
5: Mm.
7: But it's these kind of ideas. Look, this is America. You can believe what you want. But it's these kind of ideas which are perfect evidence of why it took human beings thousands of years to learn how to stand upright.
5: Perfect. Perfect. I love it. I love it. Senator Kennedy, you can fill in for us anytime you want. Man, that's just the way he puts the exclamation point
6: even
5: on
6: if we
5: it,
6: disagree with you on, it, some
5: yeah,
6: things,
5: on some
6: I forgot
5: things,
6: what it was. What did we disagree with?
5: Oh, what was it that he was promoting recently? And we were like, no, that's not going to work. But wow. The way he phrases things, that's perfect.

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7: Campaigning for the midterms. I'm Ted Lindner, Fox News. President Trump hitting the campaign trail again on Tuesday night in Alaska, where he's rallying for Republicans, including incumbent Senator Dan Sullivan. The president crediting Sullivan with his support on a $54 billion investment to fund a project to export natural gas from the state.
8: In a way, they're going to have to run against me because we're going to be out there fighting for the right people, which is what I'm here doing now. That's why I want to get these guys. I want to make sure you get the vote for them.
7: Sullivan faces former Democratic Congresswoman Mary Peltola in the November election. Meantime, Vice President J.D. Vance was on the road as well. He was in Tyler, Texas, to stump for GOP Senate candidate Ken Paxton, who was in a tough campaign against Democrat James Tallarico. Vice President Vance calling out Tallarico for his comments on Christianity.
9: He has declared that God, our Heavenly Father, is non-binary. He calls himself, and you cannot make this up, quote, a Christian who hates Christianity.
7: Tallarico's accused Paxton of being corrupt. Fox News Power Rankings show the Texas race between Tallarico and Paxton appears to be a toss-up as of now. Pope Leo's been diagnosed with cancer in his lung. This coming from the Vatican after surgery Tuesday to remove a lung nodule at Rome's Gemelli Hospital. In the statement, the Vatican said the lower lobe of the pontiff's right lung was removed. Leo revealed Sunday doctors had discovered a small localized nodule in his lung and recommended it be removed. The Vatican says he's expected to be hospitalized for at least a week. And the Tampa Bay Rays even up their series with the Cleveland Guardians at a game apiece, winning game two on Tuesday night. The ALCS get best of seven. This over the Cleveland Guardians in Tampa, 3-1. 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
1: Stay on top of the latest forecast with America's Weather Team in the palm of your hands.
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11: That heat's going to be out there for one more day.
10: Temperatures being 30 degrees above average.
1: Put the power of over 100 meteorologists and the worldwide
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7: The Social Security Administration is expected to announce the cost of living adjustment for Social Security today.
13: Some analysts predict the Social Security cost of living adjustment for 2027 could be about 3.5%, increasing the average benefit check by nearly $68. Last year, it rose by 2.8%. Seniors, though, say even a higher adjustment is probably not enough to keep up with rising costs. An AARP poll recently found roughly 70% of adults over the age of 50 feel an increase of at least 5% would be needed, especially as parts of Medicare are expected to rise next year as well. Social Security's Old Age and Survivors Insurance Trust Fund is expected to be insolvent by the year 2032, and the Social Security Administrator recently said they're trying to shore up the program by purging millions of old and erroneous records and by using AI. Jessica Rosenthal, Fox News.
7: Tuesday marked Katie Zachariah's first press briefing. Fox's Edward Lawrence.
14: She said there's a plan to deal with this. She did highlight or try to amplify the good economic data that they're seeing. For example, the real wages under President Trump since he took office this time, but under the 4 years of the Biden administration, was much, much different.
15: President Trump is the first president in modern history to actually lower prescription drug prices, delivering the biggest drop in 63 years. President Trump has created more than 1 million private sector jobs in his second term.
14: Trump, now he's on his way to Alaska for a campaign rally before the midterms.
7: And federal authorities searching the residence of Minnesota Congresswoman Ilhan Omar as part of what the Justice Department says was a federal criminal investigation. D.C. U.S. Attorney Jeanine Pirro.
16: That judge would not have signed that warrant unless there was probable cause. And probably more than that, given the individual who's involved. And given the fact that we're in the nation's capital with judges in the nation's capital.
7: Congresswoman Omar has not been formally charged with the crime. I'm Ted Lindner. This is Fox News.
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19: 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Gary McNamara and Eric Harley talk about everything from politics to social issues and news of the day. 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
1: 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Hi.
0: Hi.
1: Thank you so much for being here. Yes.
0: We got a genuine cold front coming this weekend, let's say. Temperatures in the upper 40s.
1: I'm visiting Dad from Friday afternoon to Sunday morning. I mean, just
0: what's going
1: to
0: be like there in Buffalo?
1: It's going to make it into the 30s. Wow. My great nephew, who goes to SUNY Adirondack, State University of New York at Adirondack.
0: Yeah.
1: I didn't tell him yet. We talked about something else. I got to make sure I did, because I thought I did. I hadn't done it yet. But I was seeing that in places of New York, it's going to go below freezing. I'm like, what are you talking about?
0: Wow.
1: He's going to be below freezing where he is up there. He's east of Watertown.
0: Right. Okay.
1: Which is on the eastern edge of Lake Ontario. Excuse me.
0: Yeah.
1: Lake, what is it? Lake Trump?
0: Lake America.
1: Lake America. Okay. Yes.
0: Lake Guilfoyle. No, it's not that. Never mind. It's definitely not that. It's most definitely not that.
1: Whatever the furthest Great Lake to the east is.
0: Yeah.
1: And so, yeah, he's supposed to be, 27, 28 degrees up there north of Glen Falls.
0: Like I said, is anyone doing up there doing a local campaign, make the lakes great again?
20: No.
0: Man, that's a t-shirt seller right there. I mean,
20: where was I?
0: I don't know.
20: Where was I starting?
0: I don't know. Probably Tallarico, but I don't know. You know that Tallarico?
20: Yes, it was. It actually, I was going to the Tallarico story. I saw Fox News saying, "Okay, we've now verified he was in Texas, not in Ohio." You know, they've got the pictures and everything else.
0: All right.
20: And that's why we said when the story came out, number one, you know, it's the influencer, Nick Sorter, who really publicized it.
0: Mm-hmm.
20: And I've talked about before what I call the always Trumpers. And these are the people that no matter what Trump did, they would cheerlead.
0: Right.
20: He was really leading the pack of that group of people that I was talking about that I watch to see when they don't support what the president is doing.
0: Right.
20: When they go quiet.
0: Right, yeah.
20: And so he hasn't come out and said, I was wrong on the story. He just has posted like every 15 minutes, like trying to move that story down about everything else that's going on.
0: Yeah.
20: And a major cheerleading mode for Trump. And that's fine. That's part of what the media is. But when you identify who does that, you can then make an analysis of when the president isn't hitting his own base.
0: Mm-hmm.
20: And that's what I've used it for. And he's one of the people that I have no idea who he is. Like many of the influencers, but he was one of the major ones that got tons and tons of hits on it. And so when I saw he was the one that was really, you know, sort of breaking the story on X, I had my doubts as to the credibility of it.
0: Yeah. Yeah.
20: And that's because at times he doesn't fully tell the story.
0: Yeah. Yeah.
20: And so, I wasn't, and so everybody backs off and, you know, and moves to the next thing.
0: Right. Look, with the Tallarico thing, it's like,
20: I don't know. Yeah. It does. His story doesn't make any sense.
0: Yeah.
20: But it's when you would jump and assume that, well, this is what it is. And then you lose credibility. And then anybody else that has legit criticism of him loses credibility also. That's the problem.
0: Well, and again, when you're in campaign mode, you've got to be ever present. You've got to make sure that everybody knows you're present, and you know, and so you can't have any gaps in that. There's got to be, and that's always worth tearing down, looking at. But you know, you and I were talking during a break earlier about the polls showing it pretty much neck and neck between Tallarico and Paxton, and you know. Part of that is I would love to see the breakdown of how many of the respondents are in major metro areas, because all the major metro areas in Texas are blue. And that's if you're calling major metro areas and you're not calling the more rural areas or even some of the suburbs. And I don't know. I'm just asking a question. You see some of the methodologies. The breakdown, is there a breakdown by zip code? You know, and again, the margin of error and everything else that's involved here, we'll see where it goes with Paxton and Tallarico in Texas.
20: I'll tell you one thing that I noticed is that Tallarico, and there were a few polls had him over 50. That's disappeared almost completely now.
0: Mm, yeah. Well, there are some very effective ads that PAX are running.
20: Yes,
0: and that against him, and it's doing exactly what we said. Play them in their own words, and they're quoting him, in part of it, and then they actually have audio or video actually of him saying it, you know, and saying other things in part of it, and they're very straightforward to the point. This is who he is, and he's too radical for Texas. That's the whole point. This is the point they're making. So it really comes down to, you know, the, again, accuracy of pollsters.
20: And we know the one thing. This is, you know, if you look at the one thing that you've got to go, it was how all the radical, basically DSA candidates, that I would view him as one. I don't know whether he's a member, but he holds the same views.
0: Right, yeah.
20: As the Democrat Socialist of America.
0: The new squad.
20: Right. But how they, when you look at some of these races, how they way overpolled, and we're talking 15, 16, 17, 18 points in the primary.
0: Yeah.
20: You wonder at that point, okay, how much are they being overrepresented in the polls now?
0: Are they weighted? The lean can be very heavy at times, as you mentioned. And so the methodology matters. I'll say this. If it turns out and it's a legitimate win by Tallarico, there are a couple of things here. Paxton has not been as present as I would like him to be, although his ads are everywhere. There is a lot of money coming in right now that is hitting in terms of advertising for Paxton. There's PACs, as I mentioned, that are doing a lot of the heavy lifting. But there was, you know, you're talking about a bit of a split in the Republican Party. Because in the primary, I mean, he primaried against Cornyn. And Cornyn's been around for a while. But Cornyn was, to me, turning into the next Susan Collins. Even though his votes, you know, he was, and he promoted that he voted with Trump, 95% of the time, whatever it was. It still came off as the non-fighter. And Paxton comes off as a fighter, as he's demonstrated that as Attorney General. There's still issues with Paxton. But the question is, if he is to win and he is seated as a senator, will he fight with the right? And the answer is yes. I believe he will. I'll say that. I'm not going to say yes definitively because I don't know, but I'll say that I believe he will.
20: I hate to say that. Looking at politics, as the ultimate pessimist, to me, it's not what Republicans are going to do. It's what Democrats will do. And whoever has that Republican name who will stick by Republicans, because that's how bad the Democratic Party has gotten.
0: Yes.
20: I've got problems with both Paxton and Cornyn, both.
0: Yeah.
20: When you said you'd like to see Paxton out there more campaigning, I might disagree with that because I don't think he's a great campaigner.
0: That's a fair point.
20: I think that he's just not good at doing it. Mm-hmm. He does not come across as a likable guy. Mm-hmm. And I hate to say it, but likability counts in elections.
0: All day. It's the only thing carrying,
20: right.
0: Quite frankly, it's the only thing carrying Tallarico with the left.
20: Yeah. And independence, if he has that support of independence.
0: Yeah, if that's accurate.
20: Because Tallarico should be down. I don't care who the Republican is.
0: Yeah.
20: Tallarico should be down by 30 points in Texas.
0: Oh, yeah. Yeah.
20: No, it's just, he's as radical as you can get. He's trying to squirm out of his radical positions. Who was it when Hassan Piker came out and said, well, we're going to hold Tallarico. He better stick with us in the DSA. That's not going to be a problem.
0: Right.
20: Because he's lying to the people of Texas.
0: Right.
20: Not a moderate.
0: He's going to be as radical as he can be.
20: Right. Exactly. So, it's not what Republicans are going to do. If Republicans got in and did nothing, I would much more prefer that than Democrats getting into power and accomplishing anything. So it's not about what Republicans will do. It's keeping Democrats from doing what they will do.
0: Yeah. And there's two reasons that I know, maybe more than two reasons, but the two main reasons why I know he's going to be a radical is, number one, he's a radical. Number two, if he wins in Texas, he's going to feel empowered. The Mamdani thing of winning, and I know it's New York City, it's a different political game, but still, as a radical, him winning not only empowered him, but empowered the party, brought about, I believe, the rise of the DSA to take it national, to take it, you know, everywhere across the U.S. for these radical positions that they hold and their radical agenda. So if he wins in Texas, he's going to feel like the king of Texas and that he's part of turning Texas blue. So he will be as radical as it gets, and there is no doubt. Because you can't play moderate. You can't win and then play moderate. It's the opposite. You pretend to be moderate so you can win, so you can be the radical. That's the game. And in Texas, if he wins, he's going to say, well, all these negative ads out there, in my own words, they had me in my own words and still elected me. They still voted for me, and I still won. So if I can win in Texas, then I have a mandate to go out and be as radical as I can be. And I think that's the strongest reason.
20: Right, because I don't think he believes. I do believe that one of the reasons he disappeared and you don't see him out a lot is because all he can do, I think this is a unique election where both candidates believe if they're out there promoting what they believe or throughout their campaigning, that it will actually turn people off.
0: Hurt, yeah, let the ads do the heavy
20: lifting.
0: Yes. Don't put yourself in front of the media. Don't put yourself in a position where you're having to answer questions all day.
20: Exactly. Unless it's a friendly audience.
0: Right.
20: Excuse me, a friendly host.
0: Yeah. Even then, it's a risk. Just let the ads do everything and hope, you know, that that's going to be enough. Now, eventually, you're going to have to get down to answering some questions, and over the next few weeks, they will. You know, we'll see where it goes, though.
20: Not necessarily if there's not a debate.
0: If they don't have a debate, maybe not.
20: You know, so, no, I think they're both saying, all right, let's just... I will say this. I do believe that the ads that the PACs are running are extremely effective.
0: Oh, the PAC ads are, I think, hitting...
20: The PAC spot, ads, because yeah. You hear it and you're like, well, you can't debate it. It's his own words.
0: It's him saying it. That's hard to debate. Right.
20: And there's really a lack of substance on the issues with the attack ads at Paxton. It's mm-hmm. all on he doesn't have the character to be the senator.
0: Right.
20: Well, to me, yes, he does have the character to be a senator if what you're comparing him to is somebody who has his radical views. Yeah. If you have the radical views where you pervert Christianity as he does, when you talk about the absurdity of the radical transgender movement, and you believe in that. If you believe in issues that are so radical, to me, that's an indictment on your character.
0: Yeah, it is.
20: If you promote things that are evil, that's an indictment on your character.
0: Yep.
20: So I can look and go, all right, does Paxton have character problems? Yes. So does Tallarico. Now, what character traits are more likely to affect the state of Texas? The things that Paxton has done, or in a negative way, the things that Paxton has done, or the things that Tallarico believes in. And right. To me, it's a simple equation. Oh, that's
0: very simple.
20: It would be Tallarico would be much more damaging to the state of Texas.
0: Oh, yeah.
20: And I dare any Democrat to argue that point.
0: Right.
20: You can't, right. Which is why you don't want Tallarico out there.
0: Right. He can't argue his own words.
20: No. We are Red Eye Radio.
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20: We are Red Eye Radio. He's Eric Carly, and I'm Gary McNamara. You know, when we had talked about the whole Medicare for All thing, and then the coming up the wealth tax, some of the specifics coming up on the bottom of the hour, the wealth tax in California, and where Democrats want to go, because if it passes in California, expect it to be on the platform for the Democratic Party when it comes to 2028. But it's you know, we talk about people and the affordability, and, you know, people are in desperate times. To me, I find it amazing the narrative that people are in desperate times and therefore they wish to be easily BS'd.
4: Because that's it.
20: The two biggest, you know, we've always talked about corporate taxes. Mm-hmm. That's one of the biggest lies that the Democrats have told, and the people suck it in like crazy.
4: Oh, yeah.
20: And basically, it's a stealth tax that hurts the poor the most.
4: Right.
20: But people get, you know, they get so riled up about the big corporations not paying their fair share. They don't even do any thinking. So to me, desperation based on, I would think, I know that when I get, if I've ever had the feeling of desperation or hard times, I'm looking for the real answers. Don't bullcrap me.
4: Yeah. For me, I'm looking for my own opportunity. I'm not looking for somebody to come to my door and save me.
20: Well, if you do have something that will save me, I want to be able to connect the dots and it makes sense.
4: Right.
20: And it doesn't make sense when you actually.
4: It never does.
20: When you do simple analysis of it, when you see the history of socialized medicine, for example,
4: mm-hmm.
20: America would go crazy if we had wait times like Canada.
4: Oh, my gosh.
20: And Great Britain. It's like, well, I don't care. I just want the imagery of having health care, even if it's not there.
4: Yeah, right.
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1: And he is Eric Carly, and I'm Gary McNamara. I find it fascinating that the more desperate people say they are, the more willing they are to hear BS. And I'm the opposite. I know you're the opposite. If I'm in tough straits, I'm looking for the real answer, not an answer of imagery that makes me feel better.
2: I know the truth when I understand. Usually it doesn't sound all positive. It's like, okay, here's the deal and here's what has to be dealt with. And that's all I want is a straightforward answer. But so many people are looking for that rainbow and unicorn world. They're, you know, free healthcare and dental. You know, next it'll be groceries. And I don't mean food stamps. I mean delivered groceries. Promise the world. Because if there's so many delusional people out there, and they are willfully ignorant. They have no idea what the national debt is, what it's going to cost. You know, we played the audio cut from Senator Kennedy earlier. You know, well over $3 trillion. By the way, you know, and I'm thinking, as he says that, I'm thinking, that's a conservative estimate. That's just going to go up, you know.
1: Oh, yeah.
2: Way up. Because
1: you have no competition.
2: Yeah. And when people believe there, remember when the ACA, when Obamacare was, the day it was signed into law, my dentist's office got calls. There were people wanting to book appointments saying, I have Obamacare now, not even realizing it didn't cover dental. There were doctor's offices getting calls saying, I've got Obamacare now. We've got Obamacare now. Not even realizing, oh my gosh, you have to go through the system and sign up and you have to pay the premium.
1: I know.
2: And all of these things, nobody cared. They thought it was an all in, everybody gets everything for free. If you weren't paying attention, if we had that kind of effect at any level, it wasn't most people, but it was enough that it made the news. It made the rounds. So you've got enough people in a situation right now where, and again, goes back to lifeguard training. That person you swim out to is going to do anything, including put you underwater in order to be above water. That's where people are, number one, if they feel like they're underwater, and everybody always does, and in some cases, a lot of people are right now. But beyond that, the promise of free health care and free dental, it is too good to be true, but it's too good, so I'm going to go with it. That's how delusional people apply their mind to it.
1: But if the mentality is that you can present something where the evidence is irrefutable, yet people refuse to admit it. And this is where we go to corporate taxes.
2: Yeah.
1: Because till the day I die, I will be so incredibly frustrated and amazed that people are so willing to be bullcrapped.
2: Yeah.
1: That we're going to punish those companies. And everybody knows the evidence exists. We see it. Where do we see it? We see it every day with oil prices.
2: Right.
1: The consumer pays.
2: Yes. You pay those taxes. Corporations don't pay taxes.
1: And Democrats,
2: you pay their taxes.
1: Democrats are looking at Democrats that vote for them and independents that vote for them are going, these people are the biggest idiots ever. Yes. We're telling them we're going to punish the corporations. Well, but since it applies to everyone, every company has to pay it.
2: Yep.
1: Well, they just pass that on to the consumer in higher prices.
2: They get all of their money from the consumer.
1: It's a stealth tax on the poor. It's a stealth tax that hurts the poor the most. And Democrats are going, these poor people are paying the tax and cheering us for punishing the evil corporations. And then when we get challenged and say, well, What are you talking about? They pass it on. No, they won't. What do you mean they won't? Right. You just said we have to put a tax on these people because they're too greedy. And then you're saying they're not going to pass. All of a sudden, they're not going to be greedy anymore. And they're not going to pass it on to the consumer. Of course they are. They lie constantly to their constituents and Democrats and independents. And a lot of Republicans eat it up.
2: Yep.
1: Go out there and look at the Republicans that believe that the rich put it this way, rich corporations should pay more. See how many Republicans say, we think that's a good idea.
2: Oh, yeah.
1: And you're being BS.
2: You've actually heard it in recent months.
1: You're being absolutely BS'd. They're passing it on to you, and you're like...
2: That's the jealousy and envy they've created.
1: You're in the Kevin Bacon liberal syndrome. Thank you, sir, may I have another. Thank you, sir, may I have another. Oh, by the way, I saw that Mandy Pepperidge died.
2: Oh.
1: The actress.
2: Yeah.
1: Mary Louise Weller.
2: Yeah, yeah.
1: She died like 2 weeks ago.
2: Mm.
1: If you're wondering who we're talking about, I don't want to Shane Gillis myself here. So the woman that John Belushi is looking at when he's on the ladder at the side of the house looking through the window. That's all I'll say.
2: Yes. Who may or may not have been attractive.
1: Yes, exactly.
2: It's subjective.
1: We're not going to tell you what she looked like. We're not going to Shane Gillis ourselves here.
2: No.
1: By the way, just very briefly on that.
2: Mm-hmm.
1: Compared to what stand-up comics do, what he said was mild.
2: Well, compared to other things he's said.
1: Yeah, I know.
2: In stand-up specials, I thought, because when I first saw the headline, you know, all these celebrities coming in, you can't say that about women and blah, blah, blah, blah. It's like, have you followed him at all?
1: He was talking about scantily clad women.
2: Right.
1: Basically. In
2: at the gym.
1: At the gym.
2: Yeah.
1: And why are you doing this? You know, why are you doing this to us? And you get upset when we look.
2: Right.
1: But you're basically, and he basically used the W word.
2: Yeah.
1: If you're dressed like a prostitute, how you expect us not to look?
2: Right.
1: And now you may sit there and go, I'm offended by it. But in the world of stand-up comedy, that's... I got to tell you, remember I told you when I had the apartment above the liquor store?
2: Yeah.
1: And the pizza? There was also a barber shop.
2: Oh.
1: Sammy the Barber.
2: Oh, yeah.
1: And he told me, I had no idea. This goes back, 43 years ago? And he told me, he said, hey, want to hear a comedy album? Want to hear Red Fox? I had no idea what Red Fox used to do.
2: Oh,
1: I had no idea.
2: Oh, yeah.
1: When Red Fox used to,
2: I
1: had no idea what Ann Esther used to do, the actress who played, she was in a comedian group.
2: Right.
1: And they call it blue humor.
2: Oh. Yeah.
1: I was like, turn that off, man. This is a public place. People come into your barbershop. What are you doing?
2: Yeah, yeah.
1: Turn this, I don't want to hear this.
2: Yeah.
1: I mean, it was bad. I mean, it was really as sexually demeaning as you can get with body parts and made Andrew Dice Clay
2: blush.
1: Yes.
2: Yeah.
1: And so I look at the reference of where stand-up comedy has been and where it's been and then what Shane Gillis said. And could you take offense to it? Well, people take offense to saying, I think a woman, you know, you saw the Athletic and the article they wrote on that it's time for the Indiana Fever to get rid not Caitlin Clark, Sophie Cunningham.
2: Yeah.
1: Because of the controversial things that she has said.
2: Mm-hmm.
1: Woman. A woman is a woman.
2: Yeah.
1: That's it.
2: Right.
1: That's controversial.
2: Oh, yeah, yeah.
1: And I just said throw it because I just
2: well, and,
1: never covered that
2: and
1: last week.
2: With Shane Gillis, it's like with any comedian, there are things where they use a line and the audience may laugh and I may not. It's like, you know, all right, I wouldn't have gone, you know, maybe I wouldn't have gone there. But I'm not Shane Gillis. This was his third appearance on a show, hosting a show that he was fired from years ago. That's the same guy. And he was fired for something he said on his podcast, not even on the show. So, and someone asked Lorne Michaels, there's a new documentary on Lorne Michaels on Netflix, asked him, why would you have Shane Gillis host? And he said, because he's the top comedian. He's the top, he's, you know, setting records for attendance and the whole thing. He's the top stand-up. So He's hot right now. And if you know Shane Gillis, when he hosted the ESPYs and came out and did his about 10-minute monologue in 2025, it was awkward. It was really awkward because he knew a lot of those jokes weren't going to fly in that audience. I thought a couple of them were funny, but he knew they weren't. And he uses words that I thought, oh my gosh, that should have gotten you canceled. By the way, the media portrayed him as a MAGA-friendly comedian. They were calling him MAGA-friendly. Because he does a Trump impression, he said multiple times he didn't vote for Trump. What he has said in the past is it was the most entertaining debates when Trump was on stage because Trump would just, you know, go off, right, mm-hmm. on whoever. He also did on his stand-up special, Beautiful Dogs. He did the speech of when Abu Bakr al-Baghdadi was killed. He did this. He said, you know, because Beautiful Dogs was part of that speech. It was a phrase used by President Trump. And he goes, one of the greatest speeches of all time in that it was funny to him. And he said, you know, he's from central Pennsylvania, and he talks about half of my friends, you know, from my home area are lean more to the right, and I live in New York City, and my friends there are all liberals. And I've never voted. He said, I never voted for Trump. He said, but man, I love watching him debate. Those are the points that he has made. And they called him MAGA friendly. I don't know where I don't know that he's against MAGA. I think he does the impression fairly well.
1: Well, he did. Remember, he took a picture of Trump at a UFC event in 2023 and later walked back and said, distanced himself from the photo, noting that the circumstances had changed. So he's not a fan of Trump.
2: No, he's not at all. Yeah. He talks about, in fact, there was another thing. He went
1: vote for Trump.
2: Super Bowl when he said, because he's talked about, you know, I didn't vote for the guy. You know, and he said, but man, he's entertaining as a president. He had a joke that I thought was really over the top. In fact, it's not even one I want to repeat here. And this was before the attempted assassinations of Trump. And this was a stand-up special that was only available on YouTube. And it's got like 55 million views now. But he made a comment about it. He made a joke about Trump and assassination. And I just thought, whoa. And because this was during the Biden years. And I thought, man, I thought for sure that would, you know, come back at YouTube or him. He would be canceled. So if you know his history of the language he uses, it was pretty much right. It was the norm for a guy like Shane Gillis.
1: We are Red Eye Radio.
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0: We are Red Eye Radio. He's Eric Harley, and I'm Gary McNamara. You know, it's interesting that I haven't been able to, in my 37 years of talk radio, into my 38th now, have ever been able to get any Democrat to answer the question is, why are they so easily, anybody, independent, Republican, or whatever, who believes that corporate taxes punish corporations and aren't paid and hurt the poor the most, nobody's ever willing to debate that question, ever. They've never been willing to address that question. No. And we all know it. And that's, I think, what's frustrating to me is something that is self-evident. We all know. And how do we know it? Gas prices.
1: Yeah.
0: We see it every time a barrel of oil goes up, gas prices go up.
1: Yeah.
0: I mean, it's obvious is what happens. We know it. And we've got a ton of people in this country that are completely delusional and go, no, we believe it punishes the evil corporations. You idiot. It's being passed on to you and it hurts the poor the most. And the Democrats are just like, they're in ecstasy saying, my God, we're able to tax the middle class and hurt the poor the most on a stealth tax and convince them that it's hurting evil people.
1: Yeah,
0: what a bunch of idiots.
1: Even during
0: is the, what they're thinking.
1: The entire back and forth with the windfall profits tax for oil back in the Obama days, it was, they're greedy. We need to tax them more. Well, they'll pass that on to the consumer. No, they won't, which is to say, after we tax them more, they'll stop being greedy.
0: Huh? I mean, it doesn't make any type of common sense at all. But then again, when you believe that a man can be a woman because a man says so,
1: right,
0: you will believe anything.
1: Yep.
0: Even if it's self-evident that it's not true.
1: Yeah. They can be right in front of you.
0: I know.

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2: Prayers for the Pope. I'm Sue Guzman, Fox News. The Vatican says Pope Leo XIV had a tranquil night in Rome's Gemelli Hospital after undergoing surgery to remove a cancerous nodule in the lower lobe of his right lung Tuesday. Officials say the surgery and tests confirmed the nodule was an adenocarcinoma, the most common form of lung cancer. The Vatican did not detail a treatment plan. President Trump rallying for Republicans in Wasilla, Alaska on Tuesday. Here's Fox's Matt Finn.
3: Republican incumbent Senator Dan Sullivan is running for re-election. But there is another little-known Dan Sullivan who's running for senator as well. Republicans tell us it's a sham campaign meant to confuse voters on the ballot and steal Republican votes. That's a claim that second Dan Sullivan denies. Well, there are reports the DOJ is investigating the alleged sham Dan Sullivan campaign. I asked the president if there is a federal investigation. He tells me they are looking into it. The Democratic candidate for Senate is Mary Pattola. She says she's willing to work with the president, but she also says sitting Senator Sullivan voted for President Trump's war with Iran.
2: Saudi Arabia says it intercepted and destroyed two ballistic missiles fired by Iran-backed Houthi rebels. Fox's Anita Vogel reports.
4: That debris fell on residential areas in Riyadh, injuring four people and damaging homes. This after a coalition of forces led by the Saudis carried out new airstrikes targeting oil facilities in and around the rebel-held Yemeni capital of Sana'a. The president posting on Truth Social, quote, "The Houthis are behaving very badly. I thought they learned their lesson a year ago when we bombed the hell out of them and at their request stopped. They've been silent for a long time, but now they've emerged again, purposefully trying to drive up oil prices."
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2: Cornell University is suspending fraternity parties for 1 year after the fallout over the school's handling of an investigation into an alleged 2024 gang rape. Fox's Kevin Kork.
6: They're giving state police a role in investigating reports of sexual assault on campus. The school's president announcing the measures suspending all parties and social events at frat houses through the end of the 26-27 year and a zero tolerance policy that would immediately suspend chapters for any violations. Cornell has about 20 active frat houses. Of course, this is all in response to a lawsuit filed in September by a woman who claims she was drugged and sexually assaulted by multiple fraternity members after attending a party at a Kai Fi house in October of 2024.
2: The Social Security Administration expected to announce a cost of living adjustment for recipients today.
7: Some analysts predict the Social Security cost of living adjustment for 2027 could be about 3.5%, increasing the average benefit check by nearly $68. Last year, it rose by 2.8%. Seniors, though, say even a higher adjustment is probably not enough to keep up with rising costs. An AARP poll recently found roughly 70% of adults over the age of 50 feel an increase of at least 5% would be needed, especially as parts of Medicare are expected to rise next year as well. Social Security's Old Age and Survivors Insurance Trust Fund is expected to be insolvent by the year 2032, and the Social Security Administrator recently said they're trying to shore up the program by purging millions of old and erroneous records and by using AI. Jessica Rosenthal, Fox News.
2: Grocery store chain Kroger says it'll lay off 3,000 corporate employees over the next 3 years as it ramps up the use of artificial intelligence to streamline operations. Kroger is the largest standalone U.S. supermarket chain with some 409,000 employees and more than 2,700 stores in the U.S. I'm Sue Guzman. This is Fox News.
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15: Now, it's Red Eye Radio. Gary McNamara and Eric Harley talk about everything from politics to social issues. And news of the day. Whether you're up late or you're just starting your day, welcome to the show. From the Relief Factor Studios, this is Red Eye Radio.

0: We are Red Eye Radio. He is Eric Curley, and I'm Gary McNamara. You could have talked.
1: Welcome to the show. I was waiting on you.
0: Well, yeah, but I had problems with my headphones over here, for gosh sakes. Oh, man. I still...
1: Okay, I won't do any talking then for the rest of the hour.
0: Oh, go ahead. Thank God.
1: Yeah. Go ahead. All right, now I've got the wires. Finally, everything's fine.
2: You didn't have anything ready over there. What's going on?
0: We were in our pre-show meeting, and all of a sudden the music's on.
1: Yeah.
0: Well, just to let you know what we were talking about the whole Alanna Morris.
1: Wait, it's my turn to talk. Never mind. Go ahead.
0: I have to deal with this the entire day now. I was just asking you to bail me out for one darn second.
1: You could have looked at me and said, you know, something. Of course, you were trying to find the hole with the headphone thing.
0: The headphone jack, yes.
1: Yeah. I should follow up on that sentence.
0: And then, you don't want to get Shane Gillis here.
1: No.
0: The headphones were just sitting there and the wires were wrapped all around it and all of a sudden we're on and I can hear the music. I can hear it ending. I'm like,
1: well, when you looked at me, I thought you were saying your mic wasn't working. I thought you were talking.
0: Oh, you didn't know it was my head. Okay. Cause you
1: I thought you were talking cause your head was moving and I'm like, wow, his head doesn't move that much when he's not talking. It only moves that much when he's talking.
0: How do you know when Gary's talking, his head is moving?
1: Yeah.
0: Now people are going to get an exaggerated thing like it's me, Bob.
1: Right.
0: Like a bobblehead doll as I talk.
1: Right, exactly.
0: Instead of very slight movements.
1: Yes, right.
0: No, but we were talking about the whole Ilhan Omar thing, and I read Andrew McCarthy's column yesterday on it, and just fascinating that makes you say, you know, what are they looking for? Number one, it was an Obama-appointed judge.
1: Yeah.
0: That issued the warrant. It's a criminal warrant.
1: By the way, they're calling this Operation World War 11.
0: Yeah, I saw that.
1: After her comments, and you know,
0: yeah,
1: based on her.
0: But they're like the judge. When you do a warrant for anything concerning a judge, you have non-interested parties who go in to ensure that you only take or look at what is precisely in the warrant, because you have protection from anything. You have congressional protection.
1: Right.
0: So it's like they're looking for something criminal. And as he said, according to the New York Times, a warrant was first proposed over a week ago. And it generated robust back and forth between the court and the Justice Department. I wouldn't be surprised if the court was worried about lawfare. I'm confident, though, that separation of powers concerns factored heavily into the discussions. And if it was an Obama judge, of course it did. Now, I think he wrote this before he knew it was an Obama judge. Members of Congress have constitutional speech and debate clause immunity for their legislative activities. That does not immunize them from prosecution for criminal conduct unrelated to congressional functions. But the executive branch is not supposed to pry into legislative acts and communications. Against the law, so the judge would be looking out for that.
1: Hmm.
0: It said it's not clear what the Justice Department component is in charge. More than likely, it is the District U.S. Attorney's Office in Minneapolis, where Omar and her family principally reside and where she and her father went through the naturalization process. It could also be the U.S. attorney in Washington where the warrant was obtained, or perhaps the case is being worked out of Maine justice or by some similar special team assigned by the attorney general.
1: Hmm.
0: It would not surprise me, this is Andrew McCarthy writing this, if the attorney general appoints a special counsel. There is no real need for one, but it would enable him to take advantage of the special counsel regulation that requires the writing of an investigative report by the special counsel. And it says, because I doubt the Trump Department of Justice can make a timely criminal case on Omar, I suspect it will want to issue a robust public report laying out her alleged misconduct, chapter and verse. And most search warrants applications are typically sealed by the court and do not become public unless and until there is an indictment. Hence, we don't know exactly what the probable cause basis for the search of Omar's home was. The New York Times, relying on an informed but unidentified source as a warrant, lists a series of potential immigration crimes under investigation, including false statements and fraud in immigration paperwork, as well as a general conspiracy charge. But when you look at it, as he said, any immigration fraud charges, for example, from when it was done,
1: yeah,
0: statute of limitations has run out on it. Mm-hmm. And the judge would know that. And the judge would not issue a warrant if the statute of limitations had run out on what you believe the crime is. So it's like, did she lie later on?
1: You know, did those actions facilitate another crime?
0: Yes. Yeah. And what would that crime be?
1: Because multiple family members have been subpoenaed. So the question would be, was it basically this domino effect that started with the whole immigration thing?
0: As he said, when he was speculating, he goes, mind you, these things have not been established, but let's just stipulate for present purposes that the government can prove fraud.
1: Hmm.
0: The fact would remain that Omar and her father came to the United States in 95, and Omar became a naturalized citizen in 2000. That's over a quarter of a century ago. The statute of limitations for most immigration fraud crimes is 5 years, although it is 10 years for unlawfully procuring naturalization or conspiring to do so. Even if the 10-year statute of limitations applied, any prosecutions would be long time barred at this point. Moreover, the case is further complicated by the death of one of the people who helped bring her over in 2020, and it's too late for the government to take action to strip him of his citizenship, assuming there was a legal basis to do so. And he is no longer available to testify. Ergo, even if there were a timely case, it would be hard to prosecute or strip citizenship from Ilhan Omar when her father, the main witness, is deceased and his citizenship status, from which hers is derived, was never rescinded. I would thus be curious about the judge's probable cause rationale for issuing a search warrant. And remember, an Obama judge to do so.
1: Mm-hmm.
0: It is highly unlikely that there is a viable immigration fraud case against Omar, given that the statute of limitation appears to have lapsed over 15 years ago. Furthermore, the Washington residence for which Omar's search was authorized is not her main home. It is the one she uses when Congress is in session. So did the Trump DOJ actually show probable cause that in a part-time residence for a job of U.S. representative that Omar has had since 2019, agents were likely to find evidence of crimes that have been time barred since 2015. And they're like, you know, and that's the point. 2015, it would be over. So would the judge, is the judge going to issue a warrant on that? No. Now, they could still revoke her citizenship. That could be a possibility.
1: You know, there were issues with both.
0: Right.
1: Sources are saying that there were issues with both her father's citizenship and hers.
0: Right.
1: So basically, regardless of whether or not she was 17 at the time, because that's how she became a citizen. When her father was naturalized, she was under the age of 18, allegedly, or she says. And if that's not the case, then she's not a citizen. And if there's an issue with her father's naturalization, I don't know what that would be.
0: Yeah, and I guess the point is, it was the father who did it. But as he writes here, though, this is the interesting thing. The current reporting indicates that Omar is under investigation in connection with the establishment of her own basis for admission and naturalization. That if they're going after her for some immigration thing, it's not what her father did. It's what she did at some point where even if the statute of limitations is up and you can't prosecute, you know, she could still be technically be removed from the country. Mm-hmm. But the warrant means they believe there's a criminal act that they can prosecute. Otherwise, the Obama judge, the theory goes, would never have issued a warrant, because a warrant is only for a crime, a criminal act, where the statute of limitations has not run out.
1: Was there a criminal act involving her naturalization?
0: Yes, fraud would be it. If the father did it, would be fraud.
1: No, I mean something else. I mean, yes, it would be fraud.
0: Right.
1: But did they go through a series of steps, commit fraud a number of times in order to determine or position her as a 17-year-old at the time, which is the only way she would have qualified? When her father was naturalized, she had to be under the age of 18. And there's a question as to whether or not she was. If she was 18, she's not a citizen.
0: It's a here. I would just be curious about the judge's probable cause.
1: Mm-hmm.
0: And he goes, he goes into the, you know, the marriage, the possible marriage frauds too, and any tax issues there about where she was paying her taxes based on who she would be married to or not. But the statute of limitations, Andrew McCarthy said, would be up on those too. All that said, the government may legitimately seek a search warrant only to pursue a prosecutable federal crime, not as a pretext for a civil lawsuit either. So here's the question. What was the Trump DOJ's probable cause showing that Representative Omar has committed prosecutable federal crimes, and that the evidence of those crimes allegedly committed decades ago would be physically located in a part-time residence that she began maintaining years after the statute of limitations on those alleged crimes lapsed? And he he wrote this apparently before an Obama judge.
1: Mm-hmm.
0: And that an Obama judge would say it is a legit, you know, I'm going to issue a search warrant for this criminal act because the statute of limitations is not up. That's fascinating. Because nobody's able to come up with an idea of what the criminal charge would be. Removing her from the country if she wasn't a citizen is one thing, but a warrant means there's a federal crime, probable cause for a federal crime that the statute of limitations has not run out on. What would that be?
1: Well, if multiple family members have been subpoenaed here, could it have been a chain reaction of her helping others come here legally when they shouldn't be here legally? I don't know. I mean, it's pretty much anybody's guess until we see what's on that warrant as probable cause.
0: Man, fascinating, because I have no idea. And if Andrew McCarthy has no idea, because everything really in there in his column is speculation.
1: Well, because there's no story. You know, the story about her age thing has been going on for a while, actually. Whether she was born in 81 or 82. And, you know, her office came out and said, no, Wikipedia had it wrong. You know, and so because that goes back to whether or not she's a citizen. Whether she was 17 at the time that her father became a citizen.
0: But if the fraud, as he pointed out, if the father was fraudulent in his application,
1: mm-hmm.
0: her citizenship is based on his application, mm-hmm. so she wouldn't be a citizen irrespective
1: right.
0: of her age.
1: Right.
0: And her age would matter, because if he's a father, she's a minor.
1: Right.
0: If he's legit, then she's legit.
1: Right.
0: If it only passes that
1: it way. Only matters right. if he legitimately became a citizen.
0: So the it's really because I saw it on social media when it came out that it was an Obama judge. Social media went quiet from the Democrats.
1: Yeah, I didn't see anybody jumping out ahead of this, yeah. Aside from her. You know, that this is Trump coming after me, basically. That's her excuse. But it has there been, in the event that they used false methods for her father to become a citizen and her to become a citizen, did they apply those methods for other family members? The only reason I ask that question is because they said multiple family members have been subpoenaed.
0: Yeah, because that's the key. Why would the judge, an Obama judge, say, okay, there's probable cause that a criminal act has happened here?
1: Right.
0: Because from the story with her father, that wouldn't be her criminal act. It would have been him. Now, it may mean she's not a citizen, but there is nothing prosecutable there. So what's prosecutable from what she did?
1: Right.
0: We'll keep you updated. We are Red Eye Radio.
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0: We are Red Eye Radio. He's Eric Carney, and I'm Gary McNamara. Interesting. Who wrote this column? It was Rich Lowry who wrote this about Ilhan Omar. And, you know, everybody's speculating because they don't know.
1: Yeah, right.
0: But it's like, if she's being smeared, Omar should sit down with a neutral journalist and walk through the details of all of this. It seems unlikely she'll ever do this, though. While it's a certainty, she'll continue to demonize the United States, whether it's the country that welcomed her as a penniless refugee or that tries to denaturalize her for alleged immigration fraud. Because they go into the whole thing of whether she was too old, to be under her father. So, I mean, that's the point. So you can clarify it.
1: Yeah. Right.
0: You can get all the records. You can say, here's what we did.
1: Or you can wait to see if there actually is going to be an indictment. Because Andrew McCarthy said, look, until and unless we see an indictment, we won't see what's in the warrant on probable cause.
0: That's true.
1: So how long could that take if it ever happens?
0: Well, as they also pointed out, there won't be a special counsel if Democrats get in power.
1: Right.

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10: We are Red Eye Radio. He is Eric Carly and I'm Gary McNamara. Ambassador to Greece was asked to, quote, resign, end of quote.
11: Yeah.
10: I love that
11: one.
10: Asked to resign. Would you please let yourself go?
11: you mind showing yourself out?
10: Yeah, could you, exactly. We'll get to that.
11: That's a radio resignation.
10: Exactly. We'll get to that in just a minute.
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10: Yeah, so I love how, you know, I just love the, you know, we asked for her resignation. You know, when she said that from the podium yesterday?
11: Yeah.
10: They weren't making the announcement that they had told her directly that the ambassador of Greece, the former fiance.
11: That was the official ask.
10: Yeah, that was the official ask at that point. Fiance of Don, right?
11: Yeah, was it Don? Yeah. Don? Yeah.
10: Yeah. Former Fox News host, Emily Guilfoyle, excuse me.
11: Yeah.
10: But the Wall Street Journal broke it and their story today, oh my, that she had, you know, been trying to call Trump and getting contact with him and everything else. And she was saying that the text messages from the donor was all AI.
11: Yeah.
10: And Wall Street Journal clear. Yeah. Nobody believed her in the White House.
11: Well, and for those that aren't familiar, the allegations are that there was pressure. She put pressure on a donor to pay $100,000 credit card and, you know, and a number of things. That, if true, would be obviously way out of line. And I can't tell you what's true or not. I'm telling you what's being reported. But it was to the extent that they didn't trust her in that position. And the announcement at the podium was a bit, to me, I was like, whoa. You don't normally do that. You normally wait, you know, for the questions to come in and then you kind of, you know, blah, blah, blah. We thank her for, but now we know why it was a whoa moment because that was basically them telling her she's out. That was her official notice at that point. And again, don't know what's true, don't know what's not true. Then there was, you know, the back and forth of, you know, she's still kind of part of the family. And then Trump says himself, she's not part of the family.
10: Well, in March, I've got the quote here. on Greek Independence Day. He called her, quote, my friend for a long, long time, an inspiration.
12: Yeah.
10: On Tuesday, he told reporters, no, she wasn't a member of my family. She, I guess, dated my son a long time ago, end of quote.
12: Right.
10: Oh, my God. Yeah. She dated him for, like, what, 6 years? Was it 6 years,
12: yeah,
10: I believe?
12: It,
10: 6 years before they
12: it says
10: got engaged.
12: Here, I'll do what she did. I'll claim AI. According to AI, the AI timeline gives me, the couple began dating in 2018, got engaged in 2020, before quietly, and then publicly they confirmed it in 2022. So that would be roughly 4 years that they were together before they quietly parted ways.
11: It wasn't quietly.
10: I didn't know it was 2022. Boy, time is going quickly.
12: No,
10: it
12: crazy.
10: Seemed like it was shorter than that.
12: Yeah. Yeah.
10: I read it was 6 years. I think I'd been dating.
12: I would think getting engaged in 2020, it's like a bad omen with the whole COVID thing. Do they have engagement vaccinations? I don't know.
10: You could tell Rubio was really bothered by it. You know, when he went to Greece, she came out and gave him a big hug in the tarmac while all this stuff was going on. And you know that.
12: Yeah.
10: She wanted to do that. You know,
12: right.
10: She was doing did you read Wall Street Journal said that the Greek embassy building is full of herself portraits.
12: Yeah.
10: Wow.
12: Yeah.
10: By the way, never been a fan of hers. Just so you know, I've never been a fan of her.
12: Yeah.
10: I need to put my biases up quick.
12: Yeah.
10: I've never been a big fan.
12: I really can't say that I have been, but there was something about the story yesterday or day before, before it actually went down as it was developing, that the common thread was Marco Rubio's concern. Like he was deeply concerned here. So it tells me that he, as they say, had the receipts. And if you're talking about the State Department, don't try and lie to them and tell them it's AI. If it's not AI sending out, you know, the emails to the donor and everything else, they know. It's fairly common to have keystroke technology to know whether or not it was a human operating, you know, whatever device it was where the message was originated from. They know these things. And if you're the State Department, there's no telling what technology they have on board any device that any ambassador would have.
10: And then earlier this month, she asked the State Department whether it could get an article in the Daily Mail, a British tabloid, removed from the internet, according to the person familiar with the matter. The article suggested she did not pay a $1,768 tab for two cases of champagne and dinner. State Department officials asked her if she could provide a receipt for the bill showing she had paid. She did not provide one.
12: Hmm.
10: And so the point is that what started this entire thing? And is it, when you do something, you know, because the White House believes she lied.
12: Yeah.
10: And they didn't believe her when she said it was AI. They didn't believe her. And the Wall Street Journal has verified that, you know, those were the emails.
12: Right.
10: And if you're somebody who would be that bold, because she's worth quite a bit of money.
12: Yeah. Yeah.
10: So why would you do that?
12: Right.
10: That was one of the questions being asked. If it's $100,000, why would you do that? You don't, you know, but $100,000 on your American Express. I don't have an American Express, but any type of credit card.
12: Right.
10: I can't imagine having $100,000 on it.
12: Yeah.
10: But she had $100,000 on it and asked, you know, was Eric Dieter, I guess, to pay for it, a friend of a donor and a Trump donor.
12: Mm-hmm.
10: And I don't believe he did, but it was, why would you put yourself in that type of vulnerable situation? And if you did it once, the question is, and if the champagne story, again, you didn't provide it there, well, that's two.
12: Yeah.
10: Well, you really don't need any more.
12: Well, with it, it makes me wonder, and I don't know the answer to this question, but was everything, all the charges that added up to $100,000, similar to not paying the champagne bill? In other words, basically, you know, activity that wouldn't be approved by the State Department.
10: Right. A pattern.
12: A pattern, right. Where, you know, and you may say to yourself, well, with the State Department or even one ambassador, $100,000 isn't a lot of money. But if it's a set of transactions that are not approved, that certainly bring a negative light to the State Department and compromise quite possibly our a position with Greece. I mean, for all these reasons, then you would want that stopped right away. And if she's asking somebody to cover it up by paying the bill, hey, we need this kind of, you know, swept under the rug. I'm not saying that's what happened, but it reeks of that kind of behavior. Because if it's just buying shoes and pictures of herself to put around the, you know, or whatever, mm-hmm. you know, just going shopping or traveling or whatever it might be, and it's all personal, you know, and it could be, but she has the means to pay it, and she should pay it and not ask a donor. You know, I thought of the juxtaposition between her and Ambassador Chris Stevens, who was killed in Benghazi. Chris Stevens was well-loved by the people in Benghazi and Libya. He was respected as the ambassador at a time that was, I mean, just unbelievably chaotic there. The point being is, if you're an ambassador at every turn, and this is, you know, Mike Huckabee with Israel, at every turn, you have to be the job. You have to be the best representative of the United States you can possibly be at all times. You're the face in that office of the United States, and nothing, there can't be a blemish. No blemish whatsoever. You know,
10: you're right.
12: And that's the two examples I have to counter that are, I would say, Mike Huckabee, but even to a greater extent, Chris Stevens. People in Libya, the people of Libya, not all of them, but a great number of them, mourned after his death. You know, that's the kind of, again, that's the kind of handshake and representation that you want. And he was told it would be dangerous to be there on the anniversary of 9/11. He was told that. He wanted to go anyway because he was working ahead of a visit that, in fact, the head of the State Department at that time in 2012 was Hillary Clinton. And she was going to be visiting some weeks later. And he wanted to get there and do the work, you know, do the handshake, the proverbial handshake with the locals to make everything smooth. For that, he was a true public servant. And you have to know what role you're in and respect that. That's the one thing I like about, so far, what we know about Marco Rubio, is that at every turn, again, from what we know, he's done that as the head of the State Department. And so I don't know. I guess I'm guessing we'll learn more about this Guilfoyle thing.
10: Yeah,
12: maybe
10: not.
12: But
10: let me be fully transparent. My bias against her is she hung around Gavin Newsom too much. She was his ex-wife.
12: Yeah, yeah.
10: She was his wife.
12: Well,
10: and part of me just goes, yeah, you're you know, district attorney of San Francisco, married to him. Are you really a conservative?
12: No, I asked myself the same question.
10: We are Red Eye Radio.
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2: All right.
3: And a Democratic appointee. 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
2: Wow. Wow.
4: Yeah, you can't, because there's no villain there.
3: No, and that's why you look at it and you go, what would he, that's really the million-dollar question, why would he approve a warrant?
2: Yeah, right.
3: Which means criminal.
2: Right.
3: When he would exclude anything where the statute of limitations have gone by.
4: Based on that, it tells me that there's a great likelihood of an indictment. And again, I don't know where it goes. I don't know, how long a grand jury takes or whatever. But based on that, it tells me they had something that a judge like that with that kind of history is not going to favor Trump. He's not going to favor the Trump administration or Trump's DOJ.

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1: The president campaigns in Alaska. I'm Ted Lindner, Fox News. President Trump hitting the campaign trail on Tuesday night. The trip in Wasilla, rallying for Republicans, including incumbent Senator Dan Sullivan. The president crediting Sullivan with his support on a $54 billion investment to fund a project to export natural gas from the state of Alaska.
2: In a way, they're going to have to run against me because we're going to be out there fighting for the right people, which is what I'm here doing now. That's why I want to get these guys. I want to make sure you get the vote for them.
1: Sullivan facing former Democratic Congresswoman Mary Peltola in the November election. Vice President J.D. Vance on the road as well. He was in Tyler, Texas, to stump for GOP Senate candidate Ken Paxton, who's in a tough campaign against Democrat James Tallarico. The VP calling out Tallarico for his comments on Christianity.
3: He has declared that God, our Heavenly Father, is non-binary. He calls himself, and you cannot make this up, quote, a Christian who hates Christianity.
1: Tallarico's accused Paxton of being corrupt. Fox News power rankings show the Texas race between Tallarico and Republican Ken Paxton to be a toss-up. Pope Leo has been diagnosed with cancer in his lung. This coming from the Vatican after surgery Tuesday to remove a lung nodule at Rome's Gemelli Hospital. In the statement, the Vatican said that the lower lobe of the pontiff's right lung was removed. Leo revealing on Sunday that doctors had discovered a small localized nodule on his lung and recommended it be removed. The Vatican says he's expected to be hospitalized for at least a week, with all of his audiences canceled until October 20th. And the Tampa Bay Rays even up their ALCS series with the Cleveland Guardians at a game apiece, winning game two on Tuesday night over the Guardians in Tampa by a score of 3-1. 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
4: WMAL News at 5:02. Good morning, everyone. I'm John Matthews. A federal judge Tuesday blocked a Trump administration plan to shut down the nation's largest agricultural facility, research facility in Beltsville, as it works to move more of the USDA facilities to the heartland, closer to America's farms. Prince George's County Executive Aisha Braveboy tells 7 News.
5: Those jobs will be staying. That's 1,000 jobs, $450 million in gross domestic product to the state of Maryland. So this would have been a huge financial hit.
4: The judge's order is temporary. It's unclear whether the Trump administration will try again to shut the 115-year-old center. A furious federal judge has extended an order blocking the further cutting of trees in East Potomac Park as the Trump administration works to renovate the golf course there, potentially into a PGA Tour-level club.
6: More than 500 trees were chopped down over the weekend, and the administration didn't tell anyone until late Friday night, around 12 hours before crews started working. We spoke to one of the lawyers on the case.
7: The president doesn't get to do these kinds of things just by whim.
6: Meantime, the Trump administration told us that this work will restore the course and create views of monuments and other D.C. landmarks from the fairways. Another hearing is set for next Monday.
4: 7 News Scott Thuman. Maryland Governor Wes Moore has ordered a pilot program to stop the growth of fatal stolen car crashes involving drivers as young as 12.
8: The programs would connect at-risk kids and their families to interventions with social services and police. Moore wants a specialized early intervention pathway to focus on kids under 13 who can't be charged with most crimes under state law. This comes after a 12-year-old driving a stolen car killed a motorcyclist in Baltimore this month, and a 13-year-old driving a stolen car full of teens hit and killed a father in Germantown in June. Heather Curtis on WMAL and WMAL.com.
4: The Dow futures up 153 points. NASDAQ futures up 4. In sports, the Caps blow the lead twice and fall to the defending Stanley Cup champions, the Carolina Hurricanes, 4-2. In the National League, the Dodgers say Shohei Ohtani will play in Game 3 of the NLCS despite right arm and left knee injuries that have made him a mere mortal since mid-August when he hit his last home run. Up next, traffic.
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12: We're starting off well for your Wednesday morning. No delays around the Beltway inner loop and outer loop. Looking good. Getting there, 66 eastbound, delay-free from Manassas to the interchange with 495. And inside the Beltway, 66 looks good. Dulles Toll Road, no problems. 270 southbound, Frederick into Montgomery County, all the way down to the Beltway in good shape. 95 Maryland, looking good both ways. 95 in Virginia, delay-free. Now from GarageDoorRepair.com, the WMAL Weather Channel forecast.
4: We're having sunshine today, but record warmth, a high of 88, breaking a record of 87 set 50 years ago. A chance of showers and thunderstorms tonight and a low of 60. 67 now at Reagan National. 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
14: We are in our flagship station, WMAL, here in the nation's capital, Washington, the District of Columbia. Never a state, never should be, never will be, if we have our say about it, or the Constitution has a say. We're across the country on our Salem Radio Network and all of our affiliates here on O'Connor and Company. Thank you for tuning into this Larry O'Connor extravaganza. Coming up in 30 minutes, Zora Mamdani, Abdul Al-Sayed, a whole lot of these other radical Democrat socialist candidates who have won their primaries, or in Mamdani's case, won an election. They're all socialists and they're also Islamists. They have an affinity to the Islam faith and the political movement therein, as well as Marxism and socialism and wokeism. And what's that all about? Well, we're going to talk to Dr. Waleed Faris. He's an expert on that and other foreign policy issues, a former advisor to the Trump campaign. He'll be joining us coming up in 30 minutes. Right now, we told you the story about the Daughters of the American Revolution, where they have now redefined what daughter means. And spoiler alert, it can mean a son who has some emotional issues and dresses up like a girl. We've been tracking that story with our friend Molly Hemingway over at The Federalist, who has some pretty strong opinions about it. And now the story has bubbled up again because they're getting rid of a chapter in Texas because, well, they've actively opposed this new agenda for DAR. We're going to bring in Tyler O'Neill. He's a senior investigative reporter for The Daily Signal. Of course, he's got two books out, Making Hate Pay and The Woketopus. He blew the lid off of the Southern Poverty Law Center and the rot within that organization, about how it has become a weapon for woke political agendas against the right. And now, sadly, Tyler, it looks like DAR, of all organizations, moving in the same direction. Thanks for joining us.
15: Yeah, thanks for having me, Larry. Yeah, this whole story has been crazy from the beginning. But also, it kind of echoes this institutional capture that we've seen from one organization after another. I mean, I myself am an Eagle Scout and have been rocked to my core to see what the Boy Scouts of America has done. And of course, a lot of these organizations, they do it in the name of inclusion.
14: Yeah.
15: But what they end up doing is redefining the basic terms of reality. And so, you know, now that this chapter had led a large effort to call the DAR to return to its roots and to biological reality, it really doesn't surprise me that the DAR would take this move, but it is an escalation. And I think it shows that this movement, you know, Daughters Advocating Restoration, really is onto something and gaining momentum inside the national organization, such that the leadership at the top decided they had to put an end to it.
14: Now, they claim that this had more to do with the chapter officers, I'm quoting them now, used the chapter's name, leadership positions, and communications and governance process to further the goals of a separate advocacy organization. Is that the Daughters Advocating Restoration that you're referring to here, which, by the way, also has the same initials, D-A-R? Are they a separate organization, or are they a movement within DAR trying to move DAR back to where they're supposed to be?
15: Yeah, I mean, they're a movement trying to restore DAR. The interesting thing, I don't know, you've been cutting in and out, so I'm not sure if from what I've read, DAR, the actual organization, has not named the outside organization that they accuse this chapter of working with.
14: Right.
15: But yes, essentially what it could be a lot of things. And it looks to me most like it's a pretext, because when you say, oh, they're working with an outside organization, and then you don't name the organization, that really looks pretextual to me. They could be claiming that it is Daughters Advocating Restoration. If they are, that would be an extremely weak argument. Most likely, if this chapter was working with a law firm outside the organization, you know, just to prepare itself for any sort of legal trouble that it might face in this campaign, that would make a lot more sense, that they would complain about that and use that as the pretext to me. But the fact that they didn't name an organization really stands out.
14: Tyler O'Neill's our guest, Daily Signal. We hear you loud and clear, by the way, and I think our feed is fine, so it might just be your cell connection, but just keep on talking. You're doing great, Tyler. One more thing on DAR, and then I want you to sort of tell us more about this larger sort of pattern of behavior from the left taking over institutions. But DAR, have they traditionally been a political organization at all? Would you characterize them as conservative or liberal? Or is this really just, well, what is this exactly? What's been happening here with this entity?
15: Yeah, that's a great question. DAR is just a, you know, tradition minded or a civic organization. It is not political. It never was to support one party or the other. This is just a group of women who are descended from the leaders of the American Revolution and want to honor that legacy. So this is very much a civic organization that is not geared toward toward a divisive agenda, that is being hoodwinked and captured by the transgender ideology. And I mean, this really is exactly like what happened to the Boy Scouts, where, you know, the Boy Scouts is also not political. It was only for civic goals, and yet it got subverted in pursuit of really the whole LGBT gamut, but also most specifically recently for transgender ideology. And these institutions, you know, these great American civic institutions have kind of been conquered one after another by the left. And it's very harrowing, and I think it's important for us to keep our eye on the ball. I mean, we can't, for a long time, the right thought, oh, well, the fact that Hollywood has been subverted, and the fact that, you know, some of these other places are pushing leftist agendas, that's just what they're going to do naturally, and it isn't going to affect us. And if we just live our lives, we'll be fine. I think that sort of complacency does not really work these days. If you remain complacent, your own organizations are going to get captured.
14: Yep, they're forcing us into activism as well. And I think conservatives or traditionalists in this country who just want, you know, organizations and foundations to sort of continue with the mandate that they were originally focused on. We now must be activists to protect that idea and push back against this radicalization. I mentioned earlier in the program, Tyler, this is what has happened with academia and universities and institutions. It's happened, as you said, with the Boy Scouts. It's also happened with, like, the Ford Foundation and the MacArthur Foundation. When you find out what those boards are now contributing to and giving grants to and donations to, it is a far cry from the names that that those organizations hold right now.
15: Yeah, that's exactly right. I think, and that's a point we can't return to enough, because the massive NGO apparatus that is behind so much of the left's activism is often funded by these, you know, legacy family entities, these foundations that have been, you know, pulled away from the moorings of often the men who founded them and had this money. And then, of course, you get, you know, Laureen Powell Jobs, who's advocating other things on immigration.
14: Yes.
15: And I have a story on that on my Substack today.
14: Well, and but she runs The Atlantic as well, which is a highly politicized publication that really, they're not making any money, but they just focus on pushing a political agenda. The Ford Foundation has shifted now notably to racial justice and social change. Rockefeller Foundation, inequality and climate-related issues. The Mellon Foundation is focusing on social justice. The Kellogg Foundation is on racial equity and DEI-related advocacy. One after another, Tyler, this is what they do.
15: Yeah, and this is the woke ideology taking over these various parts. And it's all, you know, it all traces back through the way that the universities create this pipeline, that a pipeline of individuals who want to do, you know, you come out of a university and you want to work in a knowledge profession, and you often come out with these leftist ideas. And so there's this natural pipeline of people who want to work in NGOs. And I think you were speaking about this recently, where, you know, you mentioned that a lot of conservatives, we just want to find a good job, work, support our families. On the left, sometimes, you know, they're not just working to make ends meet. They're also incorporating into their work their ideology and their agenda. And that's not to say that, you know, conservatives at NGOs don't exist, but there's a huge lopsidedness that happens from these university pipelines.
14: We got to leave it there. It's Tyler O'Neill, again, senior investigative reporter at Daily Signal and author of Making Hay Pay and the Woketopus. Let's not forget, though, Tyler, you used to work with one of the websites in the Town Hall family. PJ Media did a fine job over there. So, you know, the Town Hall still connects to you, Tyler. We consider you one of our own.
15: Well, and I do as well.
14: I appreciate it. Great work there at our friends at Daily Signal. We tease the Daily Signal because, well, we're jealous. Keep it here on O'Connor and Company.
12: WMAL traffic from the Hadid Carpet Cleaning Traffic Center. I'm Steve Hirshhorn. Around the Beltway, no delays. There was a disabled tractor trailer, though, in the Interloop northbound in Tyson's at Route 7. Quickly moved to the right shoulder, not causing any kind of a problem. Elsewhere in the Beltway, delay free. Getting there, 270 still looks good from I-70 all the way down to the lane divided onto the inner or outer loop of the Beltway. 95 in Virginia, delay free northbound up to Springfield and onto 395. Now from GarageDoorRepair.com, the WMAL Weather Channel forecast.
16: On track for record warmth, continuing to see sunshine. If we get to 88, we break the record of 87. Chance of showers and thunderstorms coming in tonight with a cold front, 60. Surrounding areas, 50s. Huge changes tomorrow. A few showers, 65. From the Weather Channel, Ray Stajic, WMAL.
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23: 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This is Alicia Brand with the Loudoun GOP, and you're listening to the Loudoun Conservative Corner, where we talk about what's happening right here in Loudoun County every Wednesday during the 5 a.m. hour on WMAL. You can also catch every segment at loudoungop.win, where no alarm clock is required. Today, we're talking data centers, political ambitions, and what the Board of Supervisors is actually doing about either one. Plus, an election reminder and our upcoming Iron Sight class shooting competition. Now, if Loudoun's data center debate has you confused, you're not alone. But here's what you need to understand. Supervisor Julie Briskman, whose policies many consider to be socialist, is challenging Democrat incumbent Phyllis Randall for board chair in 27, and she's made stopping data centers the centerpiece of her campaign. One problem. County attorneys have already said she can't simply stop them. The proposed moratorium that she put forward, that wasn't legal. So it became a pause, which the board will consider on October 20th. But that pause won't stop new applications, administrative approvals, or existing development rights. It only delays final decisions on certain projects. Next came her effort to revoke grandfathering protections. Our county attorney warned of roughly $60 million in potential litigation exposure. And an attorney representing one developer estimated damage claims could exceed $1 billion. That's quite a gamble with taxpayer money. Then Supervisor Ciccone proposed spending up to $200,000 on an outside audit, despite county staff already reviewing these issues. Supervisor Letourneau called it insulting to those professionals. The board tabled the proposal 7-2, with Briskman voting in favor. So after all that, what changed? No projects canceled, no protections revoked, just headlines. And here's what makes the timing interesting. Randall has chaired the board since 2016. Brisman has been there since 2020. Democrats controlled county land use policy throughout the data center boom. But now that Brisman's running for chair, suddenly it's an emergency? Is that governing or campaigning from the board dais? And there's another important distinction that's getting lost in all of this. Data center land use and transmission lines are two different problems. The county controls land use decisions. It doesn't control Virginia energy policy or approve transmission routes. The Democrat-controlled General Assembly appoints the SEC that determines those routes. The Democrat-controlled General Assembly also passed the Virginia Clean Economy Act in 2020 that required a transition away from very affordable fossil fuels. Meanwhile, data center electricity demand has exploded, and Virginia is forced to import even more power from out of state. What the board can do is strengthen zoning standards, address setbacks, noise, and generators, and complete its phase two review. And it should demand that Richmond confront our growing electricity supply problem. To its credit, the board unanimously opposed one proposed transmission line in September through a resolution introduced by Supervisor Kirshner and Chair Randall. Good. Now bring that same determination to decisions the county actually controls. Because residents deserve solutions, not campaign theater, empty promises, expensive legal gambles, or empty wallets. 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And speaking of accountability, it's time to vote. Remember, elections are how we change the direction of the government. Staying home won't do that. Every single vote matters. Visit loudandgop.win and click the elephant in the room for election information. And before I go, have you registered for our Iron Sight Classic at XCal in Ashburn? 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I'm Alicia Brand, and this has been the Loudoun Conservative Corner. 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Have a blessed day.
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4: WMAL News at 5:30. Good morning, I'm John Matthews. The Vatican says Pope Leo had a calm night in the hospital after cancer surgery.
7: The Pope had an operation to remove a lower lobe of his right lung after a concerning nodule turned out to be cancer. The Vatican says the operation was successful and there were no complications. The lump was first detected during routine checks. Large crowds waited for news outside Rome's Gemelli Hospital, where Pope Leo is expected to stay for about a week. We're told Leo had no symptoms of infection or illness. Jonathan Savage, Fox News.
4: President Trump traveled to Alaska Tuesday to stump for the GOP Senate candidate there in what some suspect may be a sham election.
8: Republican incumbent Senator Dan Sullivan is running for re-election. But there is another little-known Dan Sullivan who's running for senator as well. Republicans tell us it's a sham campaign meant to confuse voters on the ballot and steal Republican votes. Well, there are reports the DOJ is investigating the alleged sham Dan Sullivan campaign. I asked the president if there is a federal investigation. He tells me they are looking into it.
4: Fox News' Matt Finn. This week's warm weather could end up assaulting your ears.
24: If you live near a data center, it might be, well, louder than normal this week. The federal government has issued an emergency order to try and prevent blackouts in the DMV. They are concerned that unusually warm fall weather will strain the power grid, so they're giving power companies more authority to switch to backup generators. According to the order, this is a last resort, and it will last until Friday.
4: 7 News' Adam Longo. Highs today expected to push 90, the record high for the date, currently 87. Checking your money, the Dow futures up 227, NASDAQ futures up 5. In sports, the Caps blow the lead twice. They fall to the defending Stanley Cup champs, the Carolina Hurricanes, 4-2. ALCS, the Rays beat the Guardians 3-1. That ties the best-of-seven series at a game apiece. Up next, traffic and
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4: Z. WMAL traffic and weather. Here is Steve Hirshhorn in the Hadid Carpet Cleaning Traffic Center.
0: On the Beltway in Virginia, inner loop, northbound 495. Just had a report of an accident right before the interchange with I-66, causing a delay now as you're northbound on the Beltway up from Route 50. Elsewhere on the Beltway, we're looking good. 95 northbound, a little bit of volume as you approach and pass the Prince William Parkway. Route 28, Chantilly, very slow from before Westfields Boulevard up to Willard Road, Dulles Tow Road, and 66 moving smoothly. Now from GarageDoorRepair.com, the WMAL Weather Channel forecast.
16: On track for record warmth, continuing to see sunshine. If we get to 88, we break the record of 87. Chance of showers and thunderstorms coming in tonight with a cold front, 60. Surrounding areas, 50s. Huge changes tomorrow. A few showers, 65. From the Weather Channel, Ray Stajic, WMAL.
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11: It's Larry O'Connor here on O'Connor and Company from the Relief Factor Studios. Good morning, and thanks for tuning in here. We've got Dr. Waleed Faris. He's a foreign policy expert. He was an advisor to the Trump campaign. He's co-secretary general of the Transatlantic Parliamentary Group, and he's been an outspoken observer of Middle East politics and, well, frankly, the threat of Islamist ideology for many decades now, a real hero when it comes to that issue, because Dr. Faris, it's not always easy to be an outspoken critic of some of the politics and, frankly, the aggression and terrorism that you see from some of these groups. It puts a target on your back, and I appreciate your courage for speaking out about these things.
12: Absolutely. Thank you for having me. That sign on my back has been there for two decades, three decades, on two continents. I know what it means to speak out against the jihadists, but you have also to educate your own people. And that's the real challenge, making sure that the American public, the national community, understand the threat. And we see it now across the Atlantic.
11: Yeah, I'd love to talk to you about that in specifics as well, because, well, we talked about this yesterday in the program. There are charges now. Mike Rogers made them against Abdul al-Sayed during the debate, and now the mainstream media is sort of picking up on it, that there are family connections between Abdul al-Sayed and various organizations, domestic organizations here, as well as some in the Middle East, that have direct links to terrorist groups. Now, we're told that by raising that issue, we are being racist, Islamophobic, that we're in some way being bigoted. How do we discuss something that's so obvious here right before our eyes without, you know, being labeled a bigot, sir?
12: Well, simply, we follow what the 9/11 Commission, we seem to have forgotten that after 9/11, in 2004, there was a national bipartisan commission called the 9/11 Commission with a book, 400 pages, that told us what to do. To, first of all, make sure that we're dealing with an ideology. It doesn't matter what are the religious values of any religion. What we're talking about here is national security. Mm-hmm. And what we're talking about is a network, a jihadi network. I published many books about it, as you just mentioned, that is training, mobilizing those jihadists to act against these societies. There are multiple ways, one of which, of course, is direct military jihadism. We saw 9/11 here in Spain and France and Britain over 17 years. But there is also the other type of jihadism, which is to penetrate, to actually infiltrate societies, democratic societies. And what happened, I would say, a few days ago out of Brussels in the European Parliament is a call to Europeans, but also to the West. Finally, they woke up and issued a decision to make sure that Islamists are not penetrating Europe and the West, therefore. at making sure that our governments, including ours, but also theirs, does not invite advisors or people or decision makers, opinion makers who are jihadists at the end of the day.
11: So Kristen Welker of Meet the Press had Abdul al-Sayed on Sunday, and she said, you know, set the record straight, which is remarkable journalism, by the way, to ask the target of the questioning to set the record straight. I would think her own reporting would be able to set the record straight with facts. But nevertheless, the question was, do you or your family members have any connection to the Muslim Brotherhood? It was very specific to Muslim Brotherhood. And Abdul al-Sayed unequivocally said no. Based on the evidence that we have in front of us and based on what you've seen, is that accurate? Was he being truthful when he said there's no connection between his family members and that group or any group for that matter?
12: That is not true, because there are statements by the candidate in Michigan that he made on film, but over years, whereby he supported the same goals of the Muslim Brotherhood. You're not going to expect a Muslim Brotherhood who is running in a campaign in the United States to represent a state, Michigan, come and say, I am Muslim Brotherhood, while the Secretary of State is saying we are putting the Muslim Brotherhood on, you know, on the list.
11: On the terror group, right. That's why I found it kind of remarkable for Ms. Welker to just say, hey, clear this up for us. That's not how journalism is supposed to work, sir.
12: Yeah. Yeah, she should come with the statement he made. They posted a couple, but not really the ones that show that he supports Gaza and Hamas in Gaza. Not that the ones that shows that he is with the reestablishment of the caliph. I mean, there are so many documents, but they didn't select them that tells us that he follows the Muslim Brotherhood. Now, there is the intelligence part, which tells us that members of his family are members of the Brotherhood. That's a fact. But he say, if my family is a member, I have nothing to do with it. Well, we can take your statements and then ask you about them. They should have asked him about the statements. What do you mean reestablishing the caliphate? It means that you're going to bring down, first of all, 52 Muslim and Arab states. First of all, in the Middle East, that's what the establishment of the caliphate means. And then second, establishment of these chapters as the founder or ideological figure in the 20th century of the Brotherhood, who was on Al Jazeera and the other TVs, has said in the past, go in first, infiltrate, penetrate, then bring down those governments. That's our governments.
11: Dr. Walid Faris is our guest. He, of course, is the co-secretary general of the Transatlantic Parliamentary Group and a foreign policy expert specifically on issues related to the Middle East and jihadist groups and ideology. From Abdul al-Sayed and his inability to condemn the IRGC, famously, with that college student, that Iranian Christian who is challenging him at the University of Michigan, to Zora Mamdani, who's giving aid and comfort to Hamas, to, frankly, the most concerning thing, which are the protesters in the streets who are happily waving the flag of Hezbollah, a evil terrorist organization that has ruined the beautiful country of Lebanon. Dr. Faris, can you explain to me what's being called the Red-Green Coalition, this combination of political Marxists and socialists who find affinity with these Islamists and these radical terrorist groups? They shouldn't have a whole lot in common. So what is going on here?
12: That's the question of the day, of the decade, I would say. I addressed it since the end of the Cold War, when the Soviet Union collapsed. This is where we start. It's in my books, a couple of my books, one of which is Future Jihad. The other one is The War of Ideas. I started talking about it, the formation of that axis, actually in the early 90s. That was before 9/11. And since briefings to government after 9/11 for what, 20, 25 years. The Red-Green Alliance is simple. You have former intelligence services of East Germany, of, I think, Romania, and, of course, the KGB and Russia, and after the collapse of the Soviet Union. These networks of revolutionary Trotskyists found themselves in the early 90s, and I was at a conference where they attended here in America, without a job, without funding, because you had the Comintern, Communism International, which operated out of Moscow. I'm going to go quick here, that had tentacles around the world, that was fighting the West, you know, the Cold War. But then when the Soviets collapsed, they lost the lifeline, they lost the money, etc. So who paid attention to that? Two organizations. One is the Islamic regime, the Khomeinists, who were in charge, in power in 1970, as of 1979 in Tehran. They brought them in. They told them, We don't want you to change your ideology, but we have a common thread. We have a common enemy, and that is the West, that is imperialism, etc. So each one has a different narrative. The Islamists call it, you know, the infidels. So you have that one force. And for the last 34 years, Larry, they have been feeding them, working with them. But I have one hiatus here, is that some of those left-wing, left over from the Soviet Union, did not want to cooperate with that new axis. Guess what happened to them? They were killed in Iran, around the region, by Hezbollah. And second, obviously, the Muslim Brotherhood. So you have two machines, two motherships, absorbing the remnants of the left and then, you know, left and Islamist coalition. And that's how they worked for decades to penetrate the way. They aided each other. One brought the money, the other one brought the skills of the Bolshevists and the Stalinists. And that's what we call the Red-Green Alliance or Axis.
11: And how did they come to our shores? You can understand somewhat why Western Europe ended up with such a huge amount of migration, because geographically there's some proximity there. But if you look at the numbers, it is remarkable the increase of migration to the United States of America after 9/11. Was that deliberate on both sides of the equation? Did the American government at the time want to bend over backwards to say, hey, we don't have any problem with Muslims or with Arabs or anything like that, so we're going to increase migration from those communities to prove that we're really only going after the bad guys and the terrorists, but in general we're fine otherwise? Was that what happened here? How did we get here?
12: Another superb question. It is like a military operation. That alliance or that axis released what I call the special forces in the war of ideas, meaning those who come in, penetrate, and first of all get to the classroom, meaning they have deployed across the campuses from, you know, in the United States and, of course, in Europe before that. Those who will fabricate and brainwash the early, you know, generations of Americans, you know, cheer Americans, and if from the classroom, they would graduate and will be sent to the newsroom, to TVs, to journalism, to, you know, all sorts of broadcasts, and from there into other rooms of society, including art room. That would be Hollywood, production of documentaries, etc. And in general terms, our war room, meaning the war of ideas room, they have been working before 9/11. Unfortunately, we were not ready, not just physically on 9/11, but intellectually. I can give you a comparison. I lived through it because I started teaching in 1992 in America. There are organizations of Middle East studies. That's where everything starts, the history of the Middle East, the history of jihadism, etc. 2,400 of these professors are tilting towards either being far left or pro-Islamist versus maybe 50. So that there was a total imbalance in how they conquered the classroom. And once you have the classrooms conquered, meaning academia, professors, and students who are graduating, multiple generations, that's what you see on the streets today. Who do you think is the nucleus of the 200,000 to 300,000, celebrate the Intifada, globalize the Intifada people? And we warned about it, actually. I warned under the Bush administration many times. Unfortunately, we didn't have the skills to fight them. Now there is an awakening of NGOs, etc. But we are so late in the game.
11: A classic Trojan horse situation, and we're seeing it play out in these elections in particular. If anyone in our listening audience, Waleed Faris, and we've only got a minute left, if they have a family member who is open to the idea of the left-wing liberal progressive politics that they are promoting, from Mamdani to al-Sayed or to others, what should we say to them to say, listen, I understand you want, you know, national health care, but if you vote for this guy, you're getting a whole lot more than that? How do we prove this to them?
12: Oh, absolutely. First of all, there are websites, one of which is a newly launched coalition of international freedom. And you can find it on social media. I am there. They could look at my social media if it's, we're going very fast here. But the principal argument is, look at the points of their origins. These organizations who are backing Hamas, backing Hezbollah, what those organizations once in power are doing. And that's massacring the, what they call the infidels, intellectuals, others. So there's a plenty of literature one could offer, and we have all the social media to support it.
11: Dr. Waleed Faris, will continue to watch your social media, and if I can picture any book, Future Jihad, Terrorist Strategies Against America, is a seminal one. Thank you, Dr. Faris. Always great to talk with you.
0: WMAL traffic from the Hadid Carpet Cleaning Traffic Center. I'm Steve Hirshhorn. I-95 northbound getting pretty slow now. Dale Boulevard up to 123. After that, though, you're good. Up to the Springfield Interchange and on to 395. Up to the 14th Street Bridge. No delays so far. Inner loop of the Beltway northbound 495 near 66. All the accident activity off the road. Earlier delays there have eased up very nicely. Elsewhere on the Beltway, the outer loop is going to be slow off and on now from New Hampshire Avenue around to Georgia Avenue in Silver Spring. Now from GarageDoorRepair.com, the WMAL Weather Channel forecast.
16: The warmth will get kicked out after today. Record warmth 88 with sunshine. That would break a record of 87. And then that chance of showers comes in tonight, 60 degrees, maybe a thunderstorm. A few showers tomorrow with a high near only 65. From the Weather Channel, Ray Stajic, WMAL.
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11: Very grateful to Jonathan Fahey joining us earlier, former federal prosecutor and acting director of ICE, to talk about the Ilhan Omar raid, as well as the ICE-involved shooting in New York. Also, grateful to Mark Davis, our colleague out of Dallas, to give us a on-the-ground update on that Senate race. We also appreciate Tyler O'Neill joining us and our conversation just now with Dr. Waleed Faris. If you missed any of today's show, I often forget, because I don't like to do self-promotion. I need to get better at that. 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Soon we're going to get our town hall show and my morning meeting show that I do for Two Way with Mark Halpern and Kevin Walling. 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TheOShow.com. All right. Later today, we've got a very busy day in the Trump White House and in Trump campaign world. First up, at 9:30 this morning, which is an odd time, the brand new White House press secretary will be doing her very first briefing. That's right. At 9:30, Katie Zachariah will take the podium. And here's a little taste of what you might see as she did a couple of Fox hits over the last couple of days in preparation for her becoming the new press secretary. Take a listen to this.
1: The solution would have been for the Senate to pass the Save America Act.
2: Yes.
1: If they had passed the Save America Act, I don't even think we would be talking about a lot of these tight races. Alaska, Dan Sullivan has such a great track record on energy and this new Alaska pipeline and LNG terminal that he's putting in. That shouldn't even be in contention. And so what I would have loved and what the American people deserved was to have the Save America Act. And President Trump did not mince words on needing to get that passed, but there's only so much he can do. At some point, the House and the Senate need to step up and come behind him and create law so he doesn't have to do it by the stroke of his pen.
2: Yeah.
11: Was that, I think that was Friday morning or Saturday morning, right as she was being announced as the brand new press secretary by President Trump. I doubt you'll see that level of campaigning from the podium now that she's the official federal employee there. But she will be taking the podium today at 9:30 in the morning. Meanwhile, yesterday, President Trump campaigned in Ohio for John Husted and for

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1: Independent ticket. They're doing that in a couple of states, in fact. So President Trump is going there in Alaska to shore up support for Dan Sullivan. He's also then Wednesday heading down to Arizona. He's going to be campaigning for Andy Biggs, who's running for governor there. He's been a longtime loyal supporter of the president, Andy Biggs has. Turning Point Action's Tyler Bauer specifically promoted this rally as a way to support Biggs and other Republicans in Arizona. Of course, you'll know Turning Point USA is based out of Arizona, and it would be a beautiful, beautiful statement on Charlie Kirk's legacy for Andy Biggs to win that race, as Charlie and Turning Point was out in front for Andy Biggs many, many months ago. Before, in fact, I think it was before Charlie was assassinated that he had already endorsed Andy Biggs. Then from there, he goes to Montana also on Wednesday for the House district there, Aaron Flint. Thursday, he's back to D.C. for two telephone rallies that he's doing. They haven't mentioned the candidates that he's doing the telephone rallies for. And then on Friday, he'll finish the week down in Dalton, Georgia, for the Georgia Republican candidates. That will include the Senate race and the governor's race and House races down in Georgia. Remember when they told me that Donald Trump wasn't going to be an active participant, that he was selfish, he only cared about his library and making money, and he wasn't going to free up funds for the midterm elections? Donald Trump has spent more money than any incumbent president in a midterm on a lame duck year than any president in American history. And at the age of 80 plus, he is traveling all the way up to Alaska and across the nation to help his party win. One must wonder, what more would you want him to do? Also this week, we have quite a few midterm debates, including in Iowa, where it's an open seat. Ashley Hinson is the Republican nominee against Josh Turek, who, of course, is running as a Republican, but he's got a Democrat letter after his name. All the Democrats, by the way, other than Abdul al-Sayed and James Tallarico, all the Democrats who are doing okay right now in the polls are running like Republicans because they're running in Republican states. That debate will be happening. Also, Susan Collins and Troy Jackson, debate number 3 out of 4 up there in Maine. Amazing, actually. And then we have a what else do we have going on here? Oh, and then we have a report that Elon Musk has now officially become the number one campaign funder for these midterms. $366 million at the moment pledged by Elon Musk to help the Republican super PACs. That's your latest on this midterm election.
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4: WMAL News at 6. Good morning, everyone. I'm John Matthews. If they turned off the air conditioning in your apartment or office building yet, today you may very well find out.
5: The current record, 87 at Reagan, 86 at Dulles and BWI, all set back in 1975. So pretty high confidence that we'll at least tie, if not break, the new records.
4: 7 News meteorologist Eileen Whalen says we'll push 90 today, and that's pushed the federal government to allow data centers in the region to turn on their backup generators as needed as protection against an electric grid failure. The move considered an emergency. It runs through Friday. A federal judge has blocked the Trump administration's plan to close the nation's largest agricultural research center in Beltsville. The ruling for now will save more than 1,000 federal jobs in Prince George's County. The USDA wants to move those jobs and most of its facilities to the middle of the country, closer to farmland.
6: The message is that Prince George's County is not going to be a shrinking violet. We're not going to allow things to just happen to us, that we will resist, we will fight, and we will win.
4: County Executive Aisha Braveboy says the loss of the Beltsville USDA Center would cost the county $450 million in lost gross domestic product. A friend of Mamta Bhatt took the stand Tuesday in the trial of Mamta's husband, Naresh. He's accused of killing her 2 years ago.
7: She's the one Naresh put on speakerphone in one of the police body cam videos, and she expressed concern someone may have hurt Mamta. At one point in the video, Naresh is heard speaking to this woman in another language. So prosecutors asked her about it.
8: What he's trying to tell is, like, it's kind of like normal for people to go missing for days.
9: Would it have been normal for Mamta?
8: No.
7: Jurors also got to see some of the direct messages that she says she sent Naresh. In one of the messages, she asked Naresh if he has contact information for Mamta's divorce lawyer. Naresh replied he did not.
4: 7 News' Rebecca Turco. More members of Congress are demanding the FAA stop using an artificial intelligence tool that was recently added at all 3 local airports.
10: The AI tool, meant to help air traffic control better manage airspace, was rolled out 3 weeks ago by Transportation Secretary Sean Duffy.
11: You are about to see the most advanced air traffic management system, not just in America, but the most advanced in the whole world.
10: But Maryland's 6th District Congresswoman April McLean Delaney has joined with Northern Virginia's Don Beyer and others urging a halt in the use of the AI tool pending safety testing and air traffic controller training. Dick Iuliano, WMAL and WMAL.com.
4: The D.C. area housing market really feeling the chill from those higher mortgage rates.
12: We saw a pretty substantial pullback in home buying activity in September. We saw that overall the number of home sales was down 8.4% year over year.
13: Bright MLS real estate economist Lisa Sturtevant says there's long been concern over DOGE and federal cuts.
12: But it turns out that it's mortgage rates, as they reach 7.5%, that has really sort of made it that many buyers are hitting an affordability ceiling and they just can't make the numbers work anymore.
13: Bright MLS reporting the lowest September sales total in 20 years. 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
4: The Dow futures up 220 points, NASDAQ futures down 3. In sports, the Caps blow the lead twice. They fall to the Carolina Hurricanes 4-2. Traffic and weather.
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4: D Steve Hirschhorn in the Hadid Carpet Cleaning Traffic Center.
0: Around the Beltway now on the outer loop. Pretty slow from New Hampshire Avenue around to Georgia Avenue in Silver Spring. On the inner loop near Route 7, earlier activity off the road not causing a delay at the moment. 95 Virginia northbound is going to be slow from Dale Boulevard up to 123. 395 still looks pretty good. 270 southbound is getting slower now from I-70 down to Route 85. Now from GarageDoorRepair.com, the WMAL Weather Channel forecast.
16: On track for record warmth, continuing to see sunshine. If we get to 88, we break the record of 87. Chance of showers and thunderstorms coming in tonight with a cold front, 60. Surrounding areas, 50s. Huge changes tomorrow. A few showers, 65. From the Weather Channel, Ray Stajic, WMAL.
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18: It's not normal for a sitting president to campaign in Alaska at all, oftentimes because the Democrat doesn't have a chance to win there. Or oftentimes on the same side of the coin, a Republican already has it in the bag, so why campaign there? But for these midterms, President Trump, well, overnight while you were sleeping, he campaigned in Alaska for Dan Sullivan to keep that Senate seat, partly because Democrats, of course, have rigged the system up there in Alaska with ranked choice voting and a pretend Dan Sullivan on the ballot, because those are the lengths that they will go to rig the system that we've got to elect people to try to gain power. If only John Thune recognized that and pushed the SAVE Act through so we could actually do something to try to win elections as well. Good morning, Larry O'Connor here. It's O'Connor and Company live on our flagship station, WMAL in Washington, D.C. and across the Salem Radio Network with all our affiliates. We welcome you to our morning extravaganza. Coming up in 30 minutes, Cal Thomas will join us for our weekly conversation. In our next hour, Willie Nelson for Salem News and for Town Hall was in the briefing room as our new White House press secretary made her debut. And then in our final hour, Matt Whitlock, Republican and conservative political analyst, will join us to give us his update on where things stand with the midterms. But let's go right to Alaska. While you were sleeping, in fact, just a couple of hours ago, the rally ended because that's how time zones work. Let's begin with the chair, Carmela Warfield, at this huge rally, huge by Alaska standards, to fire up the crowd and get them ready for the Republican ticket. Let's get right to it.
19: Look at this amazing crowd. This is Trump country. And this is Republican country, and this is what it looks like when the Alaska conservative grassroots are fired up and ready to win.
18: Nick Begich is running for that congressional seat up there in Alaska, and he took the podium next.
20: The federal government owed Alaska. They made us a promise at statehood, and they had not delivered. And when you sent me to Washington, I told those folks down there, you're going to deliver. You're going to deliver for our state. Now, what else did we deliver? No tax on tips. No tax on overtime. And the biggest tax cut in American history for America's seniors. Those are the people that built this state. And you're the people that are going to build it up again.
18: Let's just be clear here. There's no reason why Dan Sullivan should be fighting for re-election in Alaska. He's been a great senator for them, and Alaska is a pretty conservative state. But, of course, the winds of politics are blowing right now in the face of all Republicans trying to win re-election this midterm. That's just historically and politically how things go in this country. Add to that the fact that they've added ranked choice voting. What does that mean? That means when you go to your ballot box, you don't just choose who you want to win, even though Most voters will do that because that's what voters do when they go to the ballot box. But they'll notice they've got a lot of other candidates on the ballot, and they're not going to vote like they've always voted. They need to rank the candidates in the order that they want them to finish. And then if your candidate doesn't make the first round of counting to get 50% plus, then they remove the candidate that got the lowest amount of votes in the first round, and then they count all over again. And if your candidate didn't make the second round, well, your second choice candidate then gets picked. Do you see how this works? It's a little confusing. It was instituted in Alaska because Lisa Murkowski, then a Republican in name only, and I mean that in the most accurate sense of the word, because she caucuses with Republicans, but she runs as an independent. Lisa Murkowski, who inherited her seat, by the way, she was running in a primary, and the Republican voters in Alaska said, no, we don't want you to be our candidate. It's like what happened in Texas, where they said to John Cornyn, no, we are choosing somebody else to be our candidate. Well, Lisa Murkowski got butthurt about that. Can I say butthurt? I'm going to go ahead and say butthurt. She got butthurt about that. So she used her political will in the Texas state legislature to push through ranked choice voting. So that sort of thing won't happen again now. She then ran as an independent, and she won the general election, and she's exercised her will in that state and in the U.S. Senate. She's become the least reliable Republican vote. But even she knows that Alaska, in its heart, is a Republican state. So even though she's a squishy little establishment, moderate sort of Republican, she still knows better than to caucus with Democrats. If she does that, her political career is over. So explain to me why a Republican like Dan Sullivan needs to fight for his life. Well, because Democrats decided to recruit a guy named Dan Sullivan to be on the ballot. So now when you go in to vote in Alaska, you've got two different Dan Sullivans, and you better know which one you want, because that person, through ranked choice voting, can skew all the numbers and mess up the final results. It's not the will of the people. It's what Democrats do, because they don't actually believe in free, fair elections. And they don't believe in making sure that the voters are franchised so that their will be done. No. They believe in winning so they can obtain power. So here comes Dan Sullivan trying to make his case to the people he has served, and he did a pretty good job of it. Here's Dan Sullivan at last night's rally as the intro to President Trump.
20: This is the first time a sitting president has come to the Mat-Su Valley in the great state of Alaska's history. And we're proud of it. We are proud of it.
18: He then went on and turned his focus on his opponent, Mary Peltola.
20: And when she did show up to vote, which, by the way, wasn't often, she voted for the far left and against Alaska on so many issues, on resource development, on our military, on open borders, on boys playing against girls in high school sports. Okay? That's the record. Take a look at it. But man, oh man, let me tell you something else. My opponent's got some serious character flaws, right? Serious character flaws. Now, first, she's quite allergic to the truth. Now, this isn't too surprising. When you don't have a record to run on, you essentially base your campaign on lies.
18: In fact, Mary Peltola, if you look at it, she's getting high ranks from all the D.C. political professionals for having some of the best political ads of this cycle. Here's the problem. She's running like a Republican. In fact, nowhere in her ads does she identify herself as a Democrat. And she actually says that she loves her guns and she's a gun-toting, border-protecting kind of Alaskan. So she's going to get down there in D.C. and she's going to kick a little butt. And she's running like a Republican, because that's the only way you can win in Alaska. So her entire campaign is deception. But Dan Sullivan did something that I wish more Republicans would do. He reminded everybody of the last time Democrats had power at the federal level. The last time you gave power to Democrats, what did they do? Well, Dan Sullivan reminded Alaska voters last night. Go ahead.
20: Remember this thing, what I refer to as the last frontier lockup, okay? What was the last frontier lockup? The last frontier lockup was the time for 4 years of Joe Biden and Chuck Schumer in power. Yeah. And what did they do when they got power? They do what Democrats always do in D.C. when they got power. They went after our great state. They used the power of the White House in the executive branch, which is a lot of power, to focus on one state to shut us down. This is 70 executive orders that the Biden administration and Schumer issued singularly and solely focus on the great state of Alaska to shut us down.
18: That's right. And everyone, all voters, not just Alaskans, do remember that. All right. Then came President Trump. That's right. President Trump, last night, while you were sleeping in Alaska, campaigned. Don't tell me this administration isn't doing everything they can to help Republicans stay in the majorities in these midterms. Donald Trump, fresh off a very long flight on Air Force One, took the podium, and he also reminded the voters of Alaska exactly what will happen if Democrats win the majority in the Senate. Here's President Trump last night, clip 51.
2: But the last time the radical left had power, they gave us the worst inflation in American history, the highest energy prices in American history, the worst trade deficit in American history. They allowed 25 million people to pour across our borders from all over the world. They came from all over, and they came from prisons, and they came from mental institutions, and they were murderers. Murderers, 11,888 murderers, many of whom killed more than one person. They came in totally unchecked and totally unvetted. We had the worst border in history. Now we have the best border we've ever had. Best border in history.
18: All right. Hold that thought. There's more from President Trump last night, including bringing the bacon, as they like to say, although it wasn't pork. It was actually Taiwan delivering on the great relationship the president has forged with that nation. He announced a big oil and gas deal for Alaska next.
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0: WMAL traffic from the Hadid Carpet Cleaning Traffic Center. I'm Steve Hirshhorn. On 95 southbound in Maryland near the ICC, Maryland 200, there was an accident causing a delay from after 198. After that, you're good down to the interchange with the Beltway in College Park. But the outer loop heading westbound on 495 is going to be slow from just after I-95 around to Georgia Avenue in Silver Spring. 95 in Virginia, slow off and on from Dale City up to the Franconia Springfield Parkway. Now from GarageDoorRepair.com, the WMAL Weather Channel forecast.
16: On track for record warmth, continuing to see sunshine. If we get to 88, we break the record of 87. Chance of showers and thunderstorms coming in tonight with a cold front 60. Surrounding areas 50s. Huge changes tomorrow. A few showers, 65. From the Weather Channel, Ray Stajic, WMAL.
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0: And while you were sleeping, President Trump went north to Alaska to rally for Dan Sullivan. You won't be surprised to learn that the polls are tightening, everybody. In fact, I'll give you an update on the polls a little later in this hour because it's starting to look a lot redder than it did a few weeks ago. It's almost like that whole narrative about the polls that the media was pushing wasn't accurate. And now, artificially, in the final weeks, they're all going to be within the margin of error. So after Republicans do much better than everyone expected, the pollsters can say, well, we didn't get it wrong. You see what our last poll showed you? And then you can point back to July and August and September and say, ah, here's the president warning the people in Alaska what happens if Democrats take over again. Take a listen.
1: But if you allow them to get office, regain office, if you allow them to win, they're going to do it all over again. You'll be right back where you were. I call it the dark ages. 2 years ago, we were living in the dark ages. We were left at all over the world. The proud people of Alaska will, I hope, never let that happen. We got to get Dan Sullivan, the real, I call him the real Dan Sullivan.
0: The real Dan Sullivan, because, of course, Alaska voters hopefully know that there's a fake one on the ballot, because that's what Democrats do. Can I remind you? That's what they do when they want to win an election by any means necessary so they can get power. Why don't Republicans recognize that? Why do they whistle past the graveyard and do nothing like passing the SAVE Act? All right, let's get more to it, because you can't just go up there and scare voters about what happens if Democrats get power, although that works for me because I've lived through it. I've seen it. I don't have a memory like a hamster. And I've totally forgotten how they ruined our lives, from the border to inflation to spending to COVID and all the woke DEI garbage. I haven't forgotten, but apparently too many voters have. So the president also did what presidents can do. He got off Air Force One and he told the people of Alaska that there's some great stuff that are happening right now because they kept voting Republican. First, a pipeline that Democrats hate. Listen.
1: 2 weeks ago, Dan stood with me in the Oval Office as we announced a historic federal project

0: And that's the largest energy infrastructure project in the history of Alaska, one of the largest in the history of the United States of America. We got it done, Scott. And Dan Sullivan has been working to get this pipeline done for years, and he finally had the president that got it done, right? We got it done today. And I'm pleased to report all necessary federal, we've got you every permit. You know, a lot of times you have a deal done, all you need is the permits. The permits take you 25 years. I just told Dan backstage, every single permit that you need, you can start tonight. Every single permit that you need has been granted. And if a Democrat gets in, all of these things are going to be terminated. They did it before. They'll all be terminated. I don't know why. They don't know what the hell they're doing. They're crazy. But everything that you hear about, that you're cheering about tonight, the jobs are going to be unbelievable. Your costs are coming way down anyway.
1: Yeah, that's right. And I do love Trump saying that you got the permits, you could start tonight. And knowing Trump, he would put on a hard hat and go out there and supervise. But then you say, oh, you got your pipeline back. That's great. But who's going to buy all your oil? Who's going to buy all everything going through the pipeline? Well, the president brought a customer, too. Take a listen.
0: And I'm pleased to announce that Taiwan, they got lots of money because, you know, they sold our chip business years ago because you didn't have a president willing to put tariffs on chips. And because of that, everybody moved to Taiwan to make chips. But, you know, they're all moving back now. We have $21 trillion being invested in new plants, new factories, a lot of it being invested right here. They're all coming back. But Taiwan has just agreed to buy 30% of the gas coming off the pipeline for the next 20 years. That guarantees the success. It's one of the biggest commitments in history for anything. It's one of the biggest deals ever made. They're going to pay it, and that's a 20-year period that guarantees success. And Taiwan will also invest $4.4 billion into the project. On top
1: of... There you go. 3 weeks from today, we'll know who won, although they'll still be counting in Alaska. Hopefully, we won't need Alaska. Right now, Sullivan's leading by one in Alaska based on the last Qantas poll.
2: You're over 50, on meds, and you're carrying a few extra LBs. 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Your wife wants $1 million in coverage, and dang, she's right. This is when you call Big Lou. 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Big Lou's chart is likely a carbon copy of yours. 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
5: WMAL News at 6:29. I'm John Matthews. President Trump traveled 3,300 miles Tuesday to stump for an incumbent senator.
6: President Trump saying Alaska Senator Dan Sullivan was with him when they announced plans to build the 800-mile-long Alaska LNG pipeline.
0: Taiwan has just agreed to buy 30% of the gas coming off the pipeline for the next 20 years. That guarantees the success.
6: Telling the crowd,
0: Dan Sullivan helped me get this done. Thank you, Dan.
6: He faces Democrat Mary Peltola, a former congresswoman running on cost of living issues. Kristen Goodwin, Fox News.
5: We'll find out today what the Social Security cost of living adjustment is for next year.
7: Some analysts predict the Social Security cost of living adjustment could be about 3.5%. Seniors, though, say even a higher adjustment is probably not enough to keep up with rising costs. An AARP poll recently found roughly 70% of adults over the age of 50 feel an increase of at least 5% would be needed, especially as parts of Medicare are expected to rise next year as well. Social Security's Old Age and Survivors Insurance Trust Fund is expected to be insolvent by the year 2032. Jessica Rosenthal, Fox News.
5: The Dow futures are up 219 points. NASDAQ futures up 11. In sports, the Caps blow the lead twice. They fall to the defending Stanley Cup champions, the Carolina Hurricanes, 4-2. ALCS, the Rays beat the Guardians 3-1. That ties their best of seven series at a game apiece. Up next, traffic and weather on WMA.
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14: On the Baltimore-Washington Parkway, southbound accident activity is slowing things down from the Beltway down to 410. After that, you're okay. Into town, New York Avenue is going to be slow approaching Bladensburg Road and from northeast into northwest. 95 southbound at Maryland Route 200, the ICC accident there causing delays down from Route 198. Around the Beltway, the inner loop is very slow from St. Barnabas Road to the Wilson Bridge. Now from GarageDoorRepair.com, the WMAL Weather Channel forecast.
15: The warmth will get kicked out after today. Record warmth, 88 with sunshine. That would break a record of 87. And then that chance of showers comes in tonight, 60 degrees, maybe a thunderstorm. A few showers tomorrow with a high near only 65. From the Weather Channel, Ray Stajic, WMAL.
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1: I kept saying North to Alaska, North to Alaska. We see the president in Alaska, campaigning in Alaska. I would be remiss if I did not remind you that we've got a brand new Salem Radio Town Hall cruise scheduled for next July. 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Hopefully Dan Sullivan will still be the senator there. 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Yesterday at the White House, we had a history made as a brand new press secretary took the podium, and it began like this. Take a listen.
16: I am so honored to work for President Trump and the American people as the new White House press secretary. I want to thank President Trump for his trust that he has placed in me. I have wanted to work for him for a very long time.
1: All right. She looked fabulous, and she also looked incredibly nervous, and I got to cut her some slack because that's a harrowing experience if you think about it, with all eyes of the world on you, Katie Zacharia. By the way, that start, a far cry from one of her predecessors in the last administration. You'll remember this moment, clip 38.
10: I am obviously acutely aware that my presence at this podium represents a few firsts. I am a black, gay, immigrant woman.
1: Yeah, all right. She was the perfect check-all-the-boxes candidate. She was also quite possibly, and I've gotten people on both sides of the aisle to agree, the absolute worst White House press secretary in the history of our nation. And that's saying something. Cal Thomas joins us now, legendary syndicated columnist. You've seen a few press secretaries come and go. We've got a new one now. And by the way, another woman, not since Sean Spicer have we had a man at that podium. Is that noteworthy to you?
17: Well, you know, it's another blonde, another warm-up for Fox News. We've had several blondes in a row. But look, it's a tough job. I mean, the poor thing, she flew to California to pack. She flew back on the same day or the next day, and then she gets up there before all these sharks. And she was clearly nervous. Cut her a little slack and give her a few weeks. But I think the two things that most interested the media, of course, was when she announced before Trump did, which you're not supposed to do, that Kimberly Guilfoyle was getting the axe. And then somebody asked her outside, where did you get your law license? And she says, China. What? So that'll be followed up a little bit, too. But it's interesting. I love the hair. So we have Dina Perino. We have who's the other?
1: Kaylee McEnany.
17: And then we have Caroline Leavitt. Gone to Fox. It's turned out to be a training ground. It's kind of like AAA baseball.
1: It really is. And by the way, I think everyone would agree, Cal, and I'm sure you enjoy it. Caroline Leavitt truly was magnificent up there, exceeding all expectations. And so I would not want to follow her up. These are tough shoes to fill. But yeah, we'll give her a little bit of time. Willie Nelson, one of our White House correspondents for Salem and for Town Hall, is going to join us later to give us his impression. You mentioned Kimberly Guilfoyle, though. Now, she did it the other way. She went from Fox and then worked in the administration. A few of them have done that, too. Gene Pirro, Pete Hegseth. But her tenure now is over as the ambassador to Greece. Did you follow up on any of the bizarre stories that came out there? But it happened before she was ambassador, but she seemed to be peddling on her relationship with the Trump family to get people to pay her Amex bill. How do I get in line for this sort of thing?
17: Yes, well, it was $100,000, something like that. That's certainly a lot more than I've ever had on my Amex cards. I hope she's getting airline points. She's going to need them now, since you can't fly in a government plane.
1: Yeah.
17: But, yeah. Look, there's something about character, and I don't want to sound holier than thou or anything, but I mean, she was shacking up with Don Jr. for several years. She was married to Gavin Newsom for some time. She had the Fox leg shot chair on the left, you know, where the women usually sit, where they, expose their legs. So that's the Fox. I call it the Fox leg shot chair.
1: Yeah.
17: And I wasn't too impressed with her character. So her statement about how she wants to defend her integrity, is a little thin for me.
1: Well,
17: I just think you don't do these kinds of things. I mean, this is humanity 101. You don't do that. You don't ask somebody else to pay off your bills.
1: It would be naive to suggest, though, that people who get plum ambassador roles in an administration don't have some, complicated dealings financially here and there. That's how a lot of these guys get their jobs, is because they've been huge donors to presidents, and then they get a nice little cushy title. But politically, what people are, tongues are wagging in Washington, Cal, about the idea that she might have something to say about the Trump administration and specifically the Trump family. Should Democrats get power, they might want to have her testify before oversight committees. And Lord knows she could have some pillow talk.
17: Well, I don't. I don't want to do a prediction thing, but I think somebody's going to pay off her bill just to keep her shut. Keep her mouth shut. I think she'll have to sign an NDA if she hadn't signed one already. And she knows where a lot of the bodies are buried, no question.
1: Yeah.
17: And there'll be people after her to try to get her to talk. Somebody writing a book. Some journalist wanting to break a story. I'm not sure she's going to do it, though. It all depends on where she winds up. Maybe somebody else will give her a job, like Kristi Noem, who got shunted off out of the administration to some agency nobody's ever heard of. She hadn't been heard from since.
1: Well, if anything, though, that'll give Democrats in Congress more reason to do some oversight if she still works in the government. I'll tell you this, though. It's a remarkable thing to see, considering Joe Biden and all of those pardons as he went out the door. Blanket pardons, whether you committed a crime or not. He's sort of given a free pass to President Trump to do the same thing.
17: Right. Nobody's above the law, we heard, all during the, you know, the other administration. And then you've got the Ilhan Omar raid and at her home in D.C. And the Democrats are complaining about that, but they forgot the Mar-a-Lago raid at Trump's place in Florida. So, you know, again, double standard, double standard, double standard. This is why so many people hate Washington.
1: The raid on Ilhan Omar's home, though, is interesting because, first of all, the DOJ investigation began under Joe Biden. We know that now. We also know that a D.C. judge, and they're all, I think every single one of them is Democrat, signed off on this warrant and approved it. There's obviously got to be evidence of wrongdoing there for this to occur. And it suddenly has forced the media to look into some stories that those of us on the right of center media have been talking about openly about Ilhan Omar for years. I'm sure the viewers of CNN and MS now are just seeing that for the first time. But there's a whole lot of there when it comes to Ilhan Omar.
17: Well, there is, and there are these stories about how she married her brother, which he denied in order to get U.S. citizenship for him. I love the story that she and her husband accumulated, I think, $30 million, and then all of a sudden, it was some paperwork error. It was only, $100,000 or something. That happens to me all the time, and I'm sure it does to you, Larry. All these millions flying through your checking account, and, I didn't know I had that much money. I think I'll go out and buy a Rolls Royce.
1: Yeah.
17: It's just crazy stuff. I mean, nobody does that. The question is, will it be investigated fully if the Democrats win back the House or the Senate?
1: Hey, Cal, if I could turn your sights to the Michigan Senate race. You know, there's a lot of focus right now on Abdul El-Sayed. Mike Rogers, I thought he had a better than average debate performance for Mike Rogers. I've seen Mike Rogers for many, many years now, and he really brought the heat in that debate. And he brought to light a lot of connections that this candidate has with organizations directly tied to the Muslim Brotherhood. And Kristen Welker, you know, completely whiffed when asking Abdul El-Sayed about it on Meet the Press. Now we're getting some investigation. And I wonder here if people even understand what the Muslim Brotherhood is and why connections for an American about to potentially win a Senate race to have connections to that organization, why that's a bit of a red flag, Cal.
17: Yeah, well, people ought to do a Google search. I've been following this for years. If you want to know where this ends up, just look at France. France is practically gone. It's been infiltrated. You know, I remember a quote from Muammar Gaddafi, the late Libyan leader, who said, we're going to take over Europe without firing a shot, and we're going to do it by infiltration, and we're going to do it by demography. The Muslim Brotherhood is an evil organization that seeks to undermine countries. Abdul's stepmother said some years ago, she praised her mother, saying that, congratulating her for all of her activism in the Muslim Brotherhood. Now, these people lied, and this is one of the ways they attain power and they move up through the ranks. So, I think for any listener, go on Google Muslim Brotherhood. They are not a good organization, and you've got CARE, and you've got all of these the student groups in this country. Their goal, and they're willing to wait 100 years, is to undermine America, come after the great Satan, destroy the little Satan, Israel. They're not keeping it a secret. They're very open about it.
1: And Cal has been studying this and writing about this for years. So some of your Google results will have his byline, and you can trust his journalism. Hey, Cal, while I've got you, and I'm speaking about your columns, I have a sneak preview of one. It's called What Happened to Initiative. Now, I've not read this article, but apparently you're sort of opining about where the American spirit for innovation has gone, looking back at the Vanderbilts and the Wright brothers and Carnegie and Rockefeller. To sum this up for us.
17: Well, we've become over-reliant on government. We're asking government to do things that it's not equipped to do. It's like going to your dentist and asking for an oil change. We need to stay in our lanes. In the past, when we have had crises, when we've had challenges, We've met them through initiative. We've met them through motivation. Things like, look, you want to cut down on your gas prices? Ride a bike to the grocery store. Get an electric car. My son recently bought a Tesla. He says he's going to save over $2,000 a year in gas prices. Change your diet. Don't buy the expensive stuff anymore. Maybe a side effect will be losing weight for you. So you get two things going for you. See these as challenges. Go to the gym to take care of your own health. There are so many things that we can do individually when you've got high prices and challenges like this. But waiting around for the politicians to act is a dead end. I'm watching all these ads, these political ads. I'm sure they're all over in Washington. I see them when they're up there. You know, the promise, better education. Well, we've had that promise for 50 years. School choice is better education. They promise to lower prices, but they never tell you how they're going to do it. Don't trust a politician, and then you'll never be disappointed. Do it for yourself.
1: There's two recipes for success right there. If you never want to be disappointed, don't trust a politician, and always read Cal Thomas's columns whenever they post, syndicated nationally. But I always like to read them at Washington Times because, you know, they're the paper of record here in D.C. Cal, always a great conversation, my friend. Yeah. Thank you. We're getting close to the midterms. I'm looking forward to your analysis.
17: Thank you.
1: All right, that's Cal Thomas, our weekly visit every Wednesday morning at this time. Don't forget it. 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
18: What happened? WMAO traffic from the Hadid Carpet Cleaning Traffic Center. I'm Steve Hirshhorn. On the outer loop at the Beltway, very slow 95 in College Park around to Georgia Avenue. And you will find it slow on the outer loop as you pass the 270 spur. Very briefly, inner loop is slow from the Springfield Interchange up to Braddock Road. After that, you're okay to the American Legion Bridge. 95 in Virginia northbound. Look for delays now from Dale City up to Route 1 in Woodbridge. Now from GarageDoorRepair.com, the WMAO Weather Channel forecast.
15: The warmth will get kicked out after today. Record warmth, 88 with sunshine. That would break a record of 87. And then that chance of showers comes in tonight, 60 degrees, maybe a thunderstorm. A few showers tomorrow with a high near only 65. From the Weather Channel, Ray Stajic, WMAO.
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1: As President Trump was in Alaska, the vice president jumped onto Air Force Two. Do they actually call it Air Force Two? One of the multiple planes that are utilized by members of the cabinet that aren't Air Force One. He flew down to Texas and did a rally on behalf of Greg Abbott, Ken Paxton, and the Republican ticket there. And we've got plenty from his visit. Here he is with that beautiful airplane framing the shot right behind him. We'll start with J.D. Vance talking about the Mexican drug cartels and how it's affecting people in Texas specifically and what his administration is doing about it.
25: Now, you all in Texas have suffered from this. My home state of Ohio suffered from it a great deal. The opioid problem. We know what happens. The cartels bring in this poison into our country, and people die almost the second they take it. Now, we know that it's the Mexican drug cartels, but it was also a lot of pharmaceutical companies who set this opioid problem loose on our communities. And as Attorney General, Ken Paxton launched lawsuit after lawsuit against some of the biggest companies in the industry, winning billions of dollars for affected communities all across the state of Texas. The pharmaceutical industry told Ken Paxton that he would pay a price if he fought for Texas. You know what Ken Paxton did? He gave him a big middle finger and said, I'm going to fight for Texas because you brought this poison into our state and you shouldn't have.
1: Not a lot of people, not enough people at least, talk about what Ken Paxton has done as Attorney General. Thanks to John Cornyn, most of the narrative in Texas has to do with Ken Paxton having marital troubles and now dating somebody who's not his wife because they're estranged. And, of course, the impeachment proceedings that were brought by the Bush-Rove Cornyn faction of the Republican Party that went nowhere, of course. But they don't talk about what he's actually done as Attorney General. And from the Trump administration's perspective, he's been damn good, including when Trump was no longer president. You remember he started the Remain in Mexico policy for everyone storming the border across the Rio Grande. Well, the Biden administration lifted that Remain in Mexico policy without any due process, and Ken Paxton was there to sue on behalf of the people of Texas. And J.D. Vance reminded everyone about it yesterday.
25: And we all remember when Joe Biden was president. A terrible time. Remember when Joe Biden opened the southern border, flooding communities like Tyler, Texas, with a lot of drugs and a lot of illegal cartel activity. Ken Paxton led the fight, by the way, with my dear friend, the great senator from Missouri, Eric Schmidt. He led the fight to bring back Remain in Mexico, and he won for the people of Texas.
1: That's right. But, of course, all anyone wants to talk about is oil prices, gas prices, blame Trump, blame the war in Iran. Well, okay, but Vance has an answer for that, too, specifically for the people of Texas. Clip 11 here. Let's go right to it.
25: Just as we believe there's great dignity and great promise in the oil and gas industry here in Texas, as you know, Donald J. Trump, our great president, has called... That will make him very happy, ladies and gentlemen. But he's called on refineries across our country to find ways to boost production and bring energy prices down for American families.

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2: Never fight for Texas. He will fight for them. So let's kick him to the curb, not send him to Washington, D.C.
3: That's right. In fact, a little bit more of this clip 13 about the problem of James Tallarico in Texas.
2: While we may laugh at James Tallarico for all the goofy stuff that he says, the simple fact is he is dead serious, he is crazy, and we cannot elect Tallarico to the United States Senate.
3: Also, one more lighthearted moment here, clip 14, as somebody shouted out from the crowd how much he loves J.D. Vance. Here, listen to this.
2: Now, before we get started, I love you too, sir, in a totally platonic way. To be clear, I'm the vice president, not James Tallarico.
3: Oh, and by the way, I love that. How dare he say that James Tallarico is gay? It's like, wait, why is that an insult? What are you saying? What do you mean by that? By the way, latest Marist poll. Remember Marist? They're the ones who were mostly skewed for Democrats. They're off by like 5 points every year. Latest Marist poll shows Tallarico leading by 2 within the margin of error. Their last poll showed Tallarico leading by 6 just 2 weeks ago. 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
8: WMAL News at 7. Good morning, everyone. I'm John Matthews. If you live near a data center, expect to hear it being louder than normal this week as temperatures pushing 90 today threaten the region's power grid.
9: The federal government issued an emergency order to try and prevent blackouts in the DMV. They are concerned that unusually warm fall weather will strain the power grid, so they are giving power companies more authority. They'll be able to require data centers to switch to backup generators. According to the order, this is a last resort, and the measure will only last until Friday.
8: 7 News' Scott Thuman. The murder trial for Naresh Bhatt, accused of killing his wife Mamta, resumed Tuesday with more witness testimony.
10: Detective Claudia Ventura continued walking jurors through her body camera videos of her interviews with Naresh Bhatt. She's heard in one of the videos asking about arguments the couple had. He's heard saying none became physical.

0: But then referred to an incident where Mamta was hit with a plate. There was back and forth during cross-examination and the prosecution's redirect over whether Naresh actually hit her with the plate and meant to do it. During cross-examination, the detective testified she recalled Naresh saying it was unintentional.
1: 7 News, Rebecca Turco. Local members of Congress demanding the FAA stop using a newly installed AI tool at BWI Reagan and Dulles.
2: Northern Virginia's Don Beyer has been joined by Maryland's April McLean Delaney, urging the FAA to conduct more safety testing and training in the AI traffic control tool. Transportation Secretary Sean Duffy, who introduced the new tool 3 weeks ago, insists people, not AI, make the decisions in the tower.
3: This is a predictive tool that will give a prompt to a human.
2: Lawmakers say they want more transparency and oversight over the AI tool. Dick Iuliano, WMAL and WMAL.com.
1: The Council of Governments takes a closer look today at a river crossing passenger ferry idea.
4: The Northern Virginia Regional Commission and the D.C. Mobility Innovation District recently looked into the idea, which was first floated in 2001. Studies found that regional ferry service is feasible and that a substantial and competitive potential market exists for it. One past obstacle was speed and wake restrictions along the D.C. waterfront, but now there's a new kind of vessel that levitates above the water's surface and could address some of the constraints. Heather Curtis on WMAL and WMAL.com.
1: Home sales in the D.C. area were down more than 8% year over year in September.
5: But perhaps even more telling, the number of new contracts on homes was down 17.1% year over year. And the number of showings, that are people asking to see homes, that's also down by about 17%.
6: Right, MLS real estate economist Lisa Sturdivant pointing to higher rates.
5: So higher mortgage rates are really causing a large number of home buyers to sit on the sidelines.
6: At the same time, the median price for a home in our area rose slightly, now $610,000. 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
1: Checking your money. The Dow futures are up 144 points at this hour. The Nasdaq futures are down 38. In sports, the Caps blow the lead twice. They fall to the defending Stanley Cup champions, the Carolina Hurricanes, 4-2. American League Championship Series, the Rays beat the Guardians 3-1. That ties that best-of-seven series at a game apiece. In the National League, the Dodgers say Shohei Ohtani will play in Game 3 despite right arm and left knee injuries that have made him a mere mortal lately. Up next, traffic and weather.
7: I am Winter Troxel. 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
1: Steve Hirschhorn in the Hadid Carpet Cleaning Traffic Center.
12: Around the Beltway now, the inner loop is pretty slow from Springfield up to Gallows Road. Then on the inner loop, as you head towards 66 and then to Route 7, there is some activity on the shoulder at both exits, not causing much of a delay there. Outer loop of the Beltway is pretty slow up from 50 to 450 and then from 95 in College Park around to Georgia Avenue in Silver Spring. Outer loop also slows from the 270 spur around to River Road. Now from GarageDoorRepair.com, the WMAL Weather Channel forecast.
13: The warmth will get kicked out after today. Record warmth, 88 with sunshine. That would break a record of 87. And then that chance of showers comes in tonight, 60 degrees, maybe a thunderstorm. A few showers tomorrow with a high near only 65. From the Weather Channel, Ray Stajic, WMAL.
1: Right now it is 67 degrees at Reagan National Airport. 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
10: 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Good morning, Larry O'Connor here in the District of Columbia. They call it Washington. That's what I call it, too. 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
10: 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We love starting our day with you, and we hope you love starting your day with us. Coming up, big news here. I'm going to tell you a little bit about Consumer Cellular and how I switched from Big Wireless. Also, in addition to that, we're going to talk with Willie Nelson, our Washington correspondent. He was in the room, the briefing room yesterday, when our brand new press secretary took the podium. We'll find out what that was like and what we expect in the future of that new press secretary. Also, I've got some news about the polls. I just told you about this Marist poll. It's remarkable. Marist poll, this is the one that, you know, is sponsored by NPR. Traditionally, over the years, they are always wrong about counting Republicans. And up until just 2 weeks ago with their last poll, they were showing James Tallarico leading by like 7-8 points. And now it's only down to 2 within the margin of error. Greg Abbott, by the way, running for governor, he was down in the last poll too. Now he's winning by 4 points. All of these polls are tightening. The Qantas poll just came out. Qantas Senate poll. Can I tell you what Qantas looks like? Because Qantas never crashed. Qantas never crashed. Qantas shows Alaska Sullivan plus one, Texas Paxton plus one, Iowa Hinson plus one, Maine Collins plus one. In Minnesota, it's a toss-up. Ohio is Schraub Brown plus one. Georgia is Ossoff plus four. Only four? I thought Ossoff was going to be the next president. It's amazing how, say it with me, the polls are tightening every freaking time. But we all wasted our money, wasted our energy, wasted our time pulling our hair out because the polls look so bad it's going to be a blue tsunami. And now I guarantee you almost every single poll within a week of the election is going to say, ah, it's a toss-up. We're not sure what will happen. So that no matter what happens, they can say, well, we got that one right. And the cycle continues. We'll track it for you, and we'll keep throwing cold water in their faces to make them wake up and ultimately to recognize that talking about a public opinion poll today about elections that are taking place in 3 months, well, that's not actually news. And hopefully all of the language of, oh, Democrats are winning and Republicans need a comeback and all of that stuff, that language will be removed from these news journalists' so-called lexicon because all of it is fraudulent. Nobody's winning this election right now at all. And no one's losing because we haven't voted yet. Or if we have voted, we haven't counted the votes yet. Thank you for your attention to this matter. If you're a parent and you have children in your public schools, you may have noticed that they get a lot of days off. And they get a lot of days for things that you've never heard of, Lunar New Year and Diwali and Eid and stuff like that. And I'm not knocking the religions that follow those holidays. I'm just asking why our school system has to follow all of those holidays. Why don't we do what we've always done, which is adhere to the federal holiday calendar? Not least of the concerns here is that Mom and Dad's days off that also follow those federal holidays will sync up with little Jimmy and Janie's days off. That's nice, isn't it? Well, this fight is happening all across the country, from Milton Public Schools in Massachusetts to Orange City Schools in Ohio to San Francisco Unified School District. And it came home last night right here in our backyard, Loudoun County School System. Joining us right now is one of the members of that school board who's been trying to fight the good fight, Amy Riccardi. And parents were very vocal, Amy, about how they were done with the crazy holiday schedule. They want to go back and line up with the because in the shadow of the nation's capital, a whole lot of parents work with the federal government or work for contractors and companies that work with the federal government. So what happened last night in your school board meeting?
15: Yeah, so thank you for having me, Larry. And I agree with the polling issue, too. That's a whole other topic for another day. But
16: thank you.
15: You know,
16: I thought I'd bring you in with that. You can comment on anything you want, Amy.
15: Yeah, well, as the one of the only conservatives in Virginia that won a D-plus 22 district last November, I can tell you the polls are usually not accurate. So you're spot on that one. You know, so here we are with calendars again and Loudoun County in the news. Indeed, this has been about a 5-month process where we surveyed parents back in the springtime about elements of the calendar they were interested in. You know, it was overwhelming majority. Actually, the one thing that everybody agreed on was they wanted a 2-week winter break. So that was definitely an element that everybody wanted. But long story short is, we surveyed the public. They made it very clear they wanted to go back to a federal calendar, and our liberal majority on our school board decided that they were not going to listen to the public and vote 5-4 that we are going to have a religious calendar as well as some federal holidays.
16: So the school board basically voted last night saying we know better than the parents and our judgment is more important than the parents' judgment over their own kids' schedules.
15: Yeah, that is the way of, you know, the Loudoun County School Board historically. So
16: unbelievable. Yep. And by the way, it was the majority of parents. You don't get the majority of parents to agree on much these days in the public school system, but they all wanted the calendar to observe the federal holidays and leave it at that. And last I checked, I remember we talked about this last year because there were a lot of snow days that sort of hamper the regular school schedule. Isn't it true that Loudoun County has a remarkably low number of 5-day school weeks? It's like a unicorn moment if your kid is in school all 5 days of the week.
15: Yeah, and it's gotten worse over the years. And I think parents have identified that as a real problem. And so that was part of the feedback that we received was that, you know, parents want our kids in schools as much as possible with 5-day weeks. And so we voted of the two calendars that came down to the final vote that everybody was leaning towards. You know, one had several more 5-day weeks than the other, but that's not what we supported. So there you go.
16: Now, is the emphasis on these holidays, is this because they're trying to be diverse and inclusive and tolerant and not seem like they're being bigoted to some of the, minority religions that are celebrating their special days? Because nothing stops a child from being able to take off a religious holiday that their family observes, right? The question is whether you compel everyone in the school system to take that day off as well.
15: Yeah, that's true. And I'll be honest with you, I represent the most diverse district in Loudoun County, hands down. And, you know, we have a lot of different faith groups here, and I've talked and visited many of them. And I appreciate the fact that that we have so many faith groups and houses of faith, even here in Sterling. And I myself am a woman of deep faith, and I am, you know, really, you know, I really wish we could celebrate all of the holidays, but it doesn't lead to a conducive learning environment. I also have the most Title I and English learner schools in the entire division. And, you know, our kids need to be in school. It's a learning loss issue. It's a consistency issue for our parents who are hourly employees. When they have to take a Tuesday and a Thursday off in the middle of a week because schools are closed those days, that's money that's not hitting the pocketbooks of our most, challenged, economically challenged families.
16: Sure.
15: And that impacts our kids as well.
16: Yeah.
15: Yeah.
16: And by the way, as we talk about polls, this was not a poll of parents. This was an actual, a referendum. The parents proactively sent in their response to this question. So it's not an estimate. We have the real numbers. 51% of the parents said, we want the federal holiday calendar. Only 31% of parents responding said that they wanted the schedule that the school board ended up adopting. What did your colleagues there on the school board say to the majority of parents? But did they have a response to the fact that they were embracing a minority opinion and overriding what the parents truly want?
15: Yeah, that was what was really, I think, the funniest part of the meeting is one of my colleagues said, you know, the data wasn't conclusive. I'm like, oh, no.
16: It was 51% to 31% isn't conclusive?
15: Yeah. And in fact, what was really interesting is we actually surveyed two times plus received, I would say probably about 1,500 emails on the topic. And if you looked at the calendar options that were federal and grouped those together with the ones that were focused on the religious holiday calendar, the numbers are even higher than 51%.
16: Amazing. Next time they want to do a mail out to parents, you should probably move that they save the money, because it doesn't matter anyway. They're just going to ignore what the parents want.
15: Well, that's been the number one complaint that we've heard from the public. That's been the backlash. I've all over my Facebook page and everybody else's as well. Parents are saying, why ask us if you're not going to take our suggestions and our preferences?
16: Well, and Amy Riccardi, the best thing that we can do, since this was a 5-4 vote, is to make sure that in the next school board elections, you're not alone, that you've got some company there. We just have to win these school board elections. You know that we try to focus as much as we can on them, because that's where our lives are affected more, frankly, I think, by school boards than by Congress. So when's the next election cycle? What can you tell us?
15: Well, our next election cycle for Loudoun County is not till next November, but I'll tell you, there's a lot of jockeying right now, because our entire board of supervisors for the county is up next November as well. So we already have people on our school board that want to move up into those positions. And so,
16: of course,
15: school board races are critical. They really are, because it's the beginning of the pipeline for a lot of races.
16: Well said, Amy Riccardi, because a lot of the people, especially liberal activists, most Republicans who get into the school board, they want to do a community service. They want to help out the schools. They want to help out their kids. Democrats, they see it as a stepping stone to greater power. And that's why we've got some vacancies coming up. Amy Riccardi, thanks for fighting the good fight there in Loudoun County. Appreciate you joining us.
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12: WMAL traffic from the Hadid Carpet Cleaning Traffic Center. I'm Steve Hirshhorn. 95 in Virginia northbound, pretty slow through Stafford County from 630 up to 610, and then more delays north of that from Dale Boulevard up to 123 and from Route 1 in Woodbridge up to the Franconia-Springfield Parkway. 95 in Maryland southbound, there was an accident near the ICC. That's all clear, but you're going to be slow south of that from 212 to join the interchange with the Beltway. Now from GarageDoorRepair.com, the WMAL Weather Channel forecast.
13: On track for record warmth, continuing to see sunshine. If we get to 88, we break the record of 87. Chance of showers and thunderstorms coming in tonight with a cold front, 60. Surrounding areas, 50s. Huge changes tomorrow. A few showers, 65. From the Weather Channel, Ray Stajic, WMAL.
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16: What happens in your house more important than what happens in the White House? That's why we like to focus on school board meetings and school board elections here on this program. Along with, I mean, we're not going to take a backseat to anyone on presidential elections. And then I think we've covered the midterms quite a bit. And we'll get to it with Willie Nelson, our Salem News Channel and a Town Hall White House correspondent. He was in the briefing room with the new press secretary yesterday. We'll touch base with him on that and all of the travels of the Trump administration coming up in our next segment. But let's pause for a moment and give you an update on a story we talked about yesterday. I got a lot of feedback about it, most of it from people saying, I don't care about Kelly Clarkson. Though this is not about Kelly Clarkson. This is about a society that we live in. This is about our culture. This is about whether we are willing to unleash a terrorist mob on a poor business owner. Here's what's happening. Kelly Clarkson apparently is a cyber bully. Kelly Clarkson's fan base is like the insane clown posse juggalos out there, ready to tear down this little toy shop in Brooklyn because Kelly Clarkson felt slighted by the staff there not wanting to sell her a $15,000 mechanical toy bird on the wall. All right, when I lay it out like that, it does seem like a weird story. But the shop owner is now speaking. Here's clip 48 talking to TMZ about the hell that he is living through now because of Kelly Clarkson. Listen.
27: I'm one of the owners of the shop. My name is Adam Rubin. My partners, Dan and Dave Buck, and I are here today to support our shopkeepers and make sure everything's okay. As you can see, I'm recovering cancer surgeon. I'm getting
28: Sorry to hear that. But, well, you look great.
27: Thank you.
28: That's great. Amazing.
27: We are legitimately worried about the safety of our shopkeepers, so because Kelly Clarkson has put us all in danger. It's caught by using the platform to try to squat us like a bug. We see thousands of people, phone calls, and threats, text messages.
28: No.
27: Not in touch with us right now because of these garage of painful messages from Kelly Clarkson fans that we are reciting. And not just that, we're getting review bombed, we're getting attack on social media, on our private social media accounts, we're getting attacked. And the worst part is that our fans who have actually been here, our friends and family who have actually been in the store, anytime they post anything in support or any positivity or admiration for our shop, they're getting attacked by Kelly Clarkson fans.
16: This is insane. All right, that's the TMZ video. Then the local radio station, 1010 Winds, all news all the time. You give us 22 minutes, we'll give you the news, I think, if I remember my time living in New York. 1010 Winds in New York goes out to Brooklyn to the store. Wait till you listen to this. I mean, this. And by the way, this guy, again, God bless him. He's recovering from cancer, he says. If he's trying to de-escalate the situation and try to sort of make nice with Kelly Clarkson, I don't think this is going to do the trick. Maybe this whole thing is a setup. Maybe they did this on purpose to get attention or something. Here, take a listen. You decide.
0: Not in real life. Anywhere on the internet, they're attacked by Kelly Clarkson fans.
28: And it's just, it's gotten too much. Does it feel overwhelming?
0: Overwhelming? We have to turn the phone off. A regular customer couldn't get in touch with us if they wanted to.
28: So from here, like, do you think you're going to have to, like, change your number or anything? Or?
0: Honestly, I have no experience with this. I don't know how we move forward with it. I just want to say we hold no ill will against Kelly Clarkson. We invite her to come back and enjoy the store, but we find her gross abuse of power completely reprehensible, and she should face social consequences.
28: What's your name?
16: We hold no ill will to Clarkson. We want her to come back, but we find her abuse of power grossly irresponsible, and she should face social consequences. Dude, you can't have it both ways. You either hold no ill will, or you want the mob to turn on her. Oh, I don't know why, but I'm fascinated by this story, and I bet many of you are, those who don't write emails or tweets to me saying change the subject. That said, if you're like me and you pine for a simpler time in the music industry with hummable tunes that you can sing along with in the radio, well, you're not alone. In fact, one of the geniuses who brought you all of those songs also thinks today's music blows. His name is Paul McCartney, and he was on Amy Poehler's podcast. Here, take a listen to this.
1: Is there any music right now that you listen to and you think, oh, I wish I wrote that?
4: No.
1: Very good.
4: Not really. There are some people I think are really good. You know, like Billie Eilish, I think is cool, but I don't
16: had me right up until Billie Eilish. I do love that. Yeah, not a whole lot of I Want to Hold Your Hand going on these days, or Yesterday, or Eleanor Rigby, or Sgt. Pepper's, or honestly anything that can hold a candle to anything that guy churned out, like, you know, on a weekend. We've got more of this Paul McCartney interview coming up a little bit if you're a Beatlephile like I am, which I am. We'll get to it coming up later in the show. Hey, you know, Big Wireless is pulling one over on us. I've been talking it for a while because I switched to consumer cellular. 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
7: WMAL News at 729. I'm John Matthews. We're learning more about the federal investigation into Democratic Congresswoman Ilhan Omar.
8: Omar's assets were originally listed at around $30 million on her financial disclosure form. The number was later amended to under $125,000. Her team blamed paperwork errors. Omar's office says the Office of Congressional Conduct has cleared them of misconduct, but U.S. Attorney for D.C. Jeanine Pirro says her office is focused on its own probe. The day before this news, Homeland Security Investigations agents were seen at Omar's Washington, D.C. home.
7: Fox News' Madeline Rivera, there's been another Houthi attack on Riyadh.
11: The Saudi capital has been targeted repeatedly in recent days, with the Iran-backed Houthi rebels in Yemen claiming responsibility. 17 people have been killed and 300 injured in strikes on the city's main airport in the last week. A fire broke out yesterday at a building used by the world's largest oil company, Aramco, in Saudi Arabia's east. The Ministry of Energy called it a targeted attack. President Trump says he's evaluating whether the U.S. should join the Saudi strikes on the Houthis. Jonathan Savage, Fox News.
7: The Dow futures are up 198 points at this hour. NASDAQ futures down 38. In sports, the Caps blow the lead twice and fall to the defending Stanley Cup champs, the Hurricanes, 4-2. ALCS, the Rays beat the Guardians 3-1. That ties their best of seven series at a game apiece. Up next, traffic and weather on WMA.
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12: Around the Beltway now, outer loop delays begin near 95 in College Park. Around to just after Georgia Avenue, approaching Connecticut Avenue, you slow again on the outer loop from after Old Georgetown Road to River Road on the inner loop. Expect delays now from the Baltimore-Washington Parkway down to 202 and from before Route 5 Branch Avenue on your way toward the Wilson Bridge. Inner loop in Virginia is very heavy from Springfield up to Gallows Road. Now from Garage Door Repair. The WMAL Weather Channel forecast.
13: On track for record warmth, continuing to see sunshine. If we get to 88, we break the record of 87. Chance of showers and thunderstorms coming in tonight with a cold front, 60. Surrounding areas, 50s. Huge changes tomorrow. A few showers, 65. From the Weather Channel, Ray Stajic, WMAL.
7: Right now, 67 degrees at Reagan National Airport. 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
16: Larry O'Connor here on O'Connor and Company, getting you started the right way every morning on your favorite radio station and on the Salem News Channel and at LarryOShow.com, LarryOShow.com. Yesterday was a big day in the White House. History made. New White House Press Secretary Katie Zachariah took the podium, but not for long. She wrapped things up like this. Take a listen.
10: Bill places trust in me, shows that I know I'm capable of being able to step up to that. So thank you for that question. In fact, I am going to end it because President Trump is heading out to Marine One for our historic trip to Alaska, and we can ask him all of the questions out there. So thank you so much.
16: It just lasted about 15 to 20 minutes there. She gave an opening statement, and I'll be honest, I thought she seemed pretty nervous. But I'm going to, you know, cut her some slack because this is a big deal. Plucked out of relative obscurity, put behind that podium, and now you got to deal with not only all of the bright lights and all of the cameras and everyone around the world literally hanging on your every word, but you also got to deal with people like Willie Nelson, one of our Washington correspondents with Salem News Channel and Town Hall. Willie, you were there. I mean, you can be one of those press jackals attacking these poor press secretaries. How do you grade the first day there for Ms. Zachariah?
14: Larry, good morning. Great to be here with you. Well, the press secretary made her debut yesterday, and I thought she did pretty good. You know, I wouldn't say it was a complete home run, but, you know, it was her second day on the job, her first press briefing. I think the media and others put a lot of expectations on her. And, you know, I mean, I was in the room. It was actually pretty interesting to see all the responses after, because I don't know, they didn't seem quite like the reality of having been there.
16: Yeah. Oh, no. I think she's being judged pretty harshly. Here's the deal. I remember when Caroline Leavitt had her first day, and I spoke with three different former press secretaries off the record before it. And they were all like, gosh, I don't know if she can handle it. She's pretty young. This is a big deal. I mean, let's see if she's got what it takes. So the expectations were very low for Caroline Leavitt, and she absolutely blew everybody away. And she honestly did just an incredible job for the past almost 2 years. So now I think Ms. Zachariah here, she's got the opposite problem. The expectations are so high because of who she's following that it's impossible to meet that standard.
14: That's very true. And that is a testament to Leavitt, who I believe was really, really talented at the job. And you make a good point that the expectations now are very high. However, in previous press secretaries, I don't remember the expectations being quite this high, to be honest with you. And Larry, one thing you got to remember about all this media coverage is, I mean, these are the same people that said former President Biden was as sharp as a tack, was the most genius president we've ever had. The last press secretary was historical, making remarks. So, you know, I always say, as always, the truth lays in the middle. I mean, I saw some of the coverage on, say, CNN, MS Now, I wouldn't say they were quite in the reality of how it really felt. These are some of the most vicious sharks. It's not an easy job to have. I mean, you are going up against people that are, you know, make a living off selling their rhetoric and being hostile to you.
16: By the way, with just 15 minutes to the press conference, she still made some pretty big news. She was asked about the disposition of the ambassador to Greece, Kimberly Guilfoyle, and she just said matter-of-factly that the president has asked for Ambassador Guilfoyle's resignation, which then was delivered later in the day. So if they're interested in getting news, they got news, that's for sure.
14: That's right. And, you know, that is a story that has had a big media frenzy around it the last really week. And I, you know, to give her credit, I thought she answered it pretty well and handled that news giving pretty well, because that was some of the big news. In fact, it was kind of delivered so nonchalantly, which I think for this administration is a good way to handle it. I turned around, I said, oh, well, that seems, did I hear that correctly? That seems like pretty big news.
16: I was live on the morning meeting. We sort of took it live there because that show goes from 9 to 10, so we picked it up around 9:35. And my colleagues, Mark Halpern and Kevin Walling, they missed it because it was so nonchalant. It was so low-key. And I'm like, whoa, you guys hear that? It just happened. So, also, by the way, just button things up because there's other stuff I want to talk to you about Willie Nelson. I think what we just heard there when she said, listen, I'm going to wrap it up because the president is heading to Marine One and we can ask him questions there. That's sort of the real sum total of what her job is. I guess she's there to deal with the press on days like this and deliver information and respond to questions. But ultimately, this president is so accessible. If you really want to get a soundbite, if you want to make news, if you want to have an exchange, you can just go to the man himself. And that's why she wrapped up early and said, why don't we just go talk to the president?
14: I mean, Larry, that's completely correct. This president, like no other, loves to speak to the media and is incredibly accessible. Many people here, you know, who work for very hostile networks towards him have his personal number and can be texting him. President Trump speaks to the media multiple times throughout the day. I'll be in the Oval Office with him. Well, he'll go with us for an hour. And then 10 minutes later, he'll come out to the Marine One takeoff helipad and just, you know, go another 20 minutes with all the press gaggle. So, as you said, this is a very, very accessible administration.
16: By the way, the three questions that were asked, Breitbart, Fox News, and Daily Mail, as a person who started with Breitbart and has worked in the right-of-center new media my entire career, and now I work with colleagues like you and your pal Cameron Arkand, who also covers Washington and the White House for Town Hall and for Salem, it is such a breath of fresh air to even be able to be in the room, to be a part of this process. We were left out. The gatekeepers wouldn't even let us in the Oval Office. Forget about it. They wouldn't even let us in the briefing room for many years. And hopefully that's not only something that this press secretary will continue, but also amplify and sort of make permanent so that the new administration won't mess with a press access, at least press from our perspective, Willie.
14: I completely agree with you. And she was asked if the new media seat is going to be something she continues. And she made it sure, she affirmed that that is something that is important to this administration. And Larry, as a guy who came up through social media, That's big for me. You know, new media is the way. I mean, we have things like Salem News Channel, which is completely digital. We have podcasts. We have social media. So, you know, this administration really, really did push the cutting edge of media. And I'm glad that people like us, people from all over the spectrum, can come in here and cover this White House. Because for so long, there was only one spin on it, which, you know, that's not how the real world works.
16: That's right. No, we're communicating to a whole group of people who never felt like they had a voice or were ever even spoken to by administrations. And Willie, you're right. I mean, you've been able to make a name for yourself and land this job with us at Salem Town Hall through your social media. Usually a guy like you building up a profile in social media, you got to, you know, change your sex and transition to be able to get that kind of attention. So good for you, Willie. Good for you. Let's talk about, you are not on the Air Force One right now. President, of course, went to Alaska, then went to, he started in Youngstown on Monday, Ohio, then went to Alaska, overnighted in Vegas, heading to Arizona today, then to Montana today, then back to D.C., then down to Georgia, and then by Saturday he'll be in Kentucky. Nobody can say he's not campaigning for the midterms and trying to get Republicans elected. My goodness.
14: Larry, I'm 30 years old, and I don't think I would be able to handle a schedule like that. And I'm in pretty decent shape. I don't know how the guy does it. I mean, I assume he's got to be sleeping on Air Force One, although I do hear he's not sleeping too much compared to the average person. But no, this administration is really prioritizing this midterms. And Larry, can you blame him? I mean, these midterms are very, very crucial. Some of the most important midterms I've seen in my lifetime.
16: Yeah, and he knows better than anybody that if Democrats do get control of the House and or the Senate, it means obstruction, even more obstruction than we've already seen. It also means impeachment and investigations. Do you know, has the White House said anything on background or you know, off the record, or you overhear things in the corridors of power there about what kind of preparations they're putting in place just in case they have to deal with hostile oversight?
14: You know, I don't know that right this second. I haven't heard too much about it. But what I can tell you is this White House is really honing in on their messaging for what this president has achieved in his in his second term. Things like border, things like lower drug prices, things like handling inflation. And one of the things, to bring it back to the press secretary yesterday, that I really liked she noted was how she noted that border security is very, very important for her. And I think that's a big thing for a lot of Americans. You know, people forget just what it was like a few years ago under the last administration, where you had a completely open border. This president sealed it closed. And, you know, it's in an era where people sometimes have short-term memory, it's something that I think the administration is making sure that people remember, that they did close it down.
16: Yeah. Finally, Willie Nelson, I got to put my town hall editor's hat on. And this is a little awkward, but I've been having trouble getting a hold of you, as you know. Well, listen, we don't have a political litmus test here. You're free to vote and speak your mind however you feel. But we are a right of center publication and media outlet, and we cater to a conservative audience. So I was a little shocked, surprised. I'll be honest, Willie, a little disappointed to hear that you have endorsed James Tallarico for Senate down in Texas. What's this all about, Willie Nelson?
14: I mean, hey, Talafrico, how can you resist? Am I right? No, I'm just kidding. I don't know where you heard that rumor, Larry. I would, you know, I'm not a Texan, but if I was, I could tell you I would not be endorsing the guy who, you know, was missing for a couple weeks there. Where was he?
16: Wait a second. I'm getting news from my great executive producer, Heather Hunter. Apparently, there's another Willie Nelson. Apparently, there's some old pot smoking, tax evading country singer named Willie Nelson, and he endorsed. Is that right, James? Okay, different Willie Nelson. You might want to look into that. Someone else is out there named Willie Nelson.
14: It's very easy to get mixed up. And, you know, Willie Nelson, the country singer, I do love him. He's a country music legend. However, the guy may have been smoking a lot of, you know, smoking a little bit of the grass for a few decades now. So I don't know. No judgment on his decision making again, but, you know.
16: I'll be honest, he is amazing, but I was actually surprised to hear that he was still alive, let alone voting or endorsing. Willie Nelson, the pride of Salem News Channel and Town Hall. Thanks for joining us, my friend. Keep up the great work there at 1600 Pennsylvania. Looks beautiful there, by the way. Look, you got nice sunrise right there at the portico, and you're ready to start your day. Thanks, brother.
14: Beautiful morning. Great to see you, Larry. Thanks.
16: Oh, hey, you bet. But if I were 30, I'd want to have a job like Willie Nelson has right now. That's not bad. All right, coming up, we've got a... we've got highlights of last night's third debate between Susan Collins and Troy Jackson in that all-important Maine Senate race. There was a time when Democrats were counting on winning this one. This was their path to victory for the majority. And then, of course, Graham Plattner happened, and then Troy Jackson happened. And then, well, Susan Collins happened, because Susan Collins, like Thanos, she is inevitable. That's partly why you're hearing Democrats now talking about, oh, no, it's Iowa, it's Kansas. That's where we're going to win the majority. They're not talking about Maine anymore. I wonder why. 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
2: WMAL traffic from the Hadid Carpet Cleaning Traffic Center. I'm Steve Hirshhorn. 270 southbound is pretty slow from Route 80 down to the truck scales, and then from 121 Clarksburg off and on all the way down to the lane divide, and then down the 270 spur, very slow from the lane divide to join the outer loop of the Beltway, which is pretty slow as you merge onto the outer loop southbound from Old Georgetown Road down to River Road. Now from GarageDoorRepair.com, the WMAL Weather Channel forecast.
15: The warmth will get kicked out after today. Record warmth, 88 with sunshine. That would break a record of 87. And then a chance of showers comes in tonight, 60 degrees, maybe a thunderstorm. A few showers tomorrow with a high near only 65. From the Weather Channel, Ray Staging, WMAL.
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16: I shared with you a few minutes ago the Marist poll. Again, Marist, I cannot tell you how skewed and wrong Marist is. They're the laughing stock. Everyone jokes about Marist. I think I laid this out for you a couple of weeks ago, how Marist, over the last 6 years, has been wrong by a factor of 5 points or more in favor of Democrats for these midterm elections. And yet, NPR, Your national public radio, which up until a minute and a half ago you were paying for, continues to sponsor the Marist poll. Not for accuracy. They're doing it for some other reason. You can figure it out. But Marist just came out and said that, oh, looks like Ken Paxton has now closed the gap. What does that even mean, closed the gap? And now the latest poll out of Texas shows that Ken Paxton and James Tallarico are in a virtual tie within 2 points of each other. And now here's this one from the University of Houston Hobby School. Ken Paxton, 48, James Tallarico, 47. I told you this was going to happen. We've seen this before. It didn't take it. It's not because I'm smart. It's because I use Think Factor and my memory still works. That's why. Because we've all seen this movie. Oh, and it's so tedious. You know what else I've seen? I've seen Susan Collins' political obituary written by the Democrats and the media time and time again. Susan Collins, I just want to reiterate, Susan Collins is not my kind of Republican. If she were running in my state and I had a better option during the primary, I might want to vote for somebody else, especially if I lived in a red state. But I don't. And I'm not in Maine, but if I were in Maine, I would thank God for Susan Collins. And the last time Susan Collins, well, we'll get to the polls in a minute, but take a look at the debate. They've done four up there, by the way. Here's the third one last night. In it, in this first clip, clip five, it appears that the Democrat nominee, Troy Jackson, belches into the microphone during Susan Collins's response. Take a listen. You judge for yourself.
3: I have proven time and time again that I deliver for the state of Maine.
16: What is wrong with him? I mean, I hope it was a burp. Otherwise, we've got a Swalwell moment. Troy Jackson keeps saying how, well, it's healthcare costs too much, healthcare costs too much. Now, understand, Maine has more retirees than any other state. The 50-plus voting population there is the biggest than any state in the country, and so they rely on Medicare. So what's Troy Jackson's solution for health care for everyone who's not on Medicare? Take a listen.
4: So what is your specific plan to improve the availability of quality health care and reduce the cost for Mainers? And Mr. Jackson, you're first on this question.
22: So look, I believe in a Medicare for all system.
16: There you go. I believe in ruining the Medicare system. Because understand something, and I want to keep repeating it, Medicare for all is not Medicare for all. Medicare for all is Medicaid for all. Everyone likes Medicare, and that's why they branded it that way. But Medicare is a very different program, and what they're proposing is Medicaid for all, and it's garbage, and it will frankly ruin Medicare, which seems to be functioning okay right now. All right, so now here's Susan Collins, and when I told you she's not my kind of Republican, she's about to explain to you how she opposed the signature piece of legislation for Republicans this last election cycle, the Big Beautiful Bill, which has been fantastic. But she's Susan Collins. She voted against it, but then she makes the point that every single Maine voter, the majority of them are Democrats, every single one of them needs to understand, and they do understand, about what they get with Susan Collins versus a buffoon who would be the most rookie, least seniority, completely novice senator replacing her in Troy Jackson. Take a listen. This is absolutely an evisceration.
3: that it's hard to know where to begin. Let me begin with the big, beautiful bill. You have heard Troy and his allies try to convince the people of Maine that I voted for this bill, which did cut the Medicaid program. Nothing could be further from the truth. I voted against that bill. When the bill came to the floor, I announced that if those Medicaid cuts stayed in the bill, I would vote against it. Now, here's the difference between us on the big, beautiful bill. Both of us would have voted no on final passage.

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8: WMAL News at 8. Good morning. I'm John Matthews. A furious federal judge has extended an order blocking the further cutting of trees in East Potomac Park as the Trump administration works to renovate the golf course there, potentially into a PGA Tour level club.
9: More than 500 trees were chopped down over the weekend, and the administration didn't tell anyone until late Friday night, around 12 hours before crews started working. We spoke to one of the lawyers on the case.
10: The president doesn't get to do these kinds of things just by whim.
9: Meantime, the Trump administration told us that this work will restore the course and create views of monuments and other D.C. landmarks from the fairways. Another hearing is set for next Monday.
8: 7 News, Scott Thuman. A federal judge Tuesday blocked a Trump administration plan to shut down the nation's largest agriculture research facility in Beltsville as it works to move more of the USDA facilities to the heartland closer to America's farms. Prince George's County Executive Aisha Braveboy tells 7 News.
11: Those jobs will be staying. That's 1,000 jobs, $450 million in gross domestic product to the state of Maryland. So this would have been a huge financial hit.
8: The judge's order is temporary. It's unclear whether the Trump administration will try again to shut the 115-year-old center. Maryland Governor Wes Moore has ordered a pilot program to stop

0: Stop the growth of fatal stolen car crashes involving drivers as young as 12.
1: The programs would connect at-risk kids and their families to interventions with social services and police. Moore wants a specialized early intervention pathway to focus on kids under 13 who can't be charged with most crimes under state law. This comes after a 12-year-old driving a stolen car killed a motorcyclist in Baltimore this month, and a 13-year-old driving a stolen car full of teens hit and killed a father in Germantown in June. Heather Curtis on WMAL and WMAL.com.
0: More members of Congress are demanding the FAA stop using an artificial intelligence tool recently added at all three local airports.
2: The AI tool meant to help air traffic control better manage airspace was rolled out 3 weeks ago by Transportation Secretary Sean Duffy.
3: You are about to see the most advanced air traffic management system, not just in America, but the most advanced in the whole world.
2: But Maryland's 6th District Congresswoman April McLean Delaney has joined with Northern Virginia's Don Beyer and others urging a halt in the use of the AI tool pending safety testing and air traffic controller training. Dick Iuliano, WMAL and WMAL.com.
0: A Howard County judge has imposed a $2,500 fine against a Columbia woman for feeding raw chicken to a flock of around 200 black vultures. Neighbors complained the daily feedings created a foul stench, stained their roofs red with blood, and coated cars and patios in droppings. The woman, Feng Sung, says she was just trying to help the bird survive. The judge, though, ruled the backyard buffet was a public health nuisance, noting there's plenty of roadkill along the highway for them to eat instead. Court documents showed the woman had fed the vultures more than 10,000 pounds of chicken. The Dow futures are up 148 points, NASDAQ futures down 46. Sports, the Caps fall to the Carolina Hurricanes 4-2. Up next, traffic.
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0: 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Here is Steve Hirschhorn in the Hadid Carpet Cleaning Traffic Center.
9: In Montgomery County, Randolph Road is closed in both directions between Hamilton Place and Sherwood Forest Drive because of a serious accident near Loxley Lane. Nobody's getting by east or westbound on Randolph Road right now under police direction until further notice. Around the Beltway, you're slow from College Park to Silver Spring on the outer loop, and then the outer loop slows again from after Old Georgetown Road, off and on to the American Legion Bridge. Now from GarageDoorRepair.com, the WMAL Weather Channel forecast.
10: On track for record warmth, continuing to see sunshine. If we get to 88, we break the record of 87. Chance of showers and thunderstorms coming in tonight with a cold front, 60. Surrounding areas, 50s. Huge changes tomorrow. A few showers, 65. From the Weather Channel, Ray Stajic, WMAL.
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13: What did Paul McCartney and St. Augustine have in common? Or St. Augustine for my Protestant friends. I'll tell you the answer to that birdie question coming up in a bit. Also, are penguins destroying Antarctica? I mean, I guess they have a right to destroy it if they want. They live there, but why would they do that? Have you ever been to Antarctica? I have not been to Antarctica, but people tell me that it is amazing to go there. You know, it's always the last continent they check off the bucket list. And then they say, oh, I want to see the penguins. And then they get out there, and the smell is overwhelming. Penguin poop. That's right. All the penguin poop frozen in time. That's how you want to start your morning here on O'Connor and Company. Thanks for joining us on WMAL, our flagship station in Washington, D.C., and on the Salem Radio Network here from the Relief Factor Studios. Joining us right now, Republican strategist, former Hill Senate veteran who, well, brought Orrin Hatch's Twitter voice to life. He's also the host of the Great 10-Minute Drill podcast, our buddy Matt Whitlock. Good morning, Matt.
14: Thanks for having me. Always fun.
13: It is go time, man. Yeah, think about it. 3 weeks from right now, if they've got their act together in Alaska, although I don't know if we're going to need Alaska, we will know. We will know who has won the midterms. If you had to guess right now, do you have a prediction? Are you in the prediction game?
14: I'm not really in the prediction game, but I think Republicans are going to keep the majority, and I think we end up keeping a majority that looks fairly close to where we are right now. I do think that there's a couple red seats that look a little bit scarier than we'd like them to look, like North Carolina and Georgia, and obviously Georgia right now is held by a Democrat, so it'd be great if we won that one. But I think we're also looking at this map and seeing the fact that we're competitive in states like Minnesota and New Hampshire, and so when Democrats talk about these waves, it's you can't look at the Senate in terms of waves because every race is so individual. You look at Maine, for example, the fact that Susan Collins is probably going to win Maine by, I would guess, 3-5 in the end. And yet we're fighting for every single vote in Texas. So again, there are national trends, but these Senate races and House races, too, to a large degree, the polarization just shifted this. So I still think we're going to keep the Senate majority. And I think we even have a very good chance of keeping a narrow House majority.
13: That would be remarkable. And I'm with you until I see otherwise, especially any polling in these new districts that are very hard to poll. And you're an old political pro. Explain that to people, because so much of the House landscape is a brand new map. And it's very difficult to poll a brand new district because of turnout models and likelihood of voters and all of that jazz. So a lot of people making guesses about the House are just looking at the national party preference numbers, right?
14: Exactly right. And it is hard to, because one of the biggest challenges of building a poll anywhere is Republicans don't like polls. They don't like to answer the phone. And so you'll see polls that are weighted or, you know, sort of treated as A-plus high quality polls. When you get really deep into the crosstabs, you'll see that, for example, the number of reliable Democrat voters, the voters who have voted in the last four election cycles, are way oversampled on the Democrat side compared to the Republican side. And so they can't build a makeup for these polls that's actually representative of who's going to turn out. And it's what we've seen every year. The worst example of this really was 2020, where every public poll in the country had very specific trends. For example, Susan Collins losing in Maine by 6 to 8 points, Joni Ernst losing in Iowa by 2 or 3 points, Alaska, Montana, Kansas were all fairly close to the margin of error. It ended up being completely night and day different. And the challenge there was those polls had not been able to sort of make up what the election day electorate was going to look like. And that's also what we're seeing in so many of these House races, to your point, where there's new districts drawn and they aren't able to pull a reliable sample of who's in those districts voting on election day.
13: Matt Whitlock is one of the most keen political observers in Washington, D.C. He knows this stuff because, well, he's lived it. He's worked it, and he's also a great communicator. That's why I really recommend his podcast, the 10-Minute Drill podcast. 10 minutes to really get up to speed on the top stories that affect our lives, especially from a political perspective. Matt, you've been focusing a little bit on this the Michigan Senate race. And, you know, Mike Rogers, we see Mike Rogers. He's been in our lives for a long time. That Mike Rogers showed up for that debate against Abdul al-Sayed, and I think he scored a lot of points. Not least of which, let's start with the fact that Abdul al-Sayed still continues, after given another opportunity, to say who's a bigger threat on the world stage, Iran and the IRGC or Israel. He still refused to say it. And I've got to think
9: that goes right to the heart of the voters Mike Rogers is trying to sway. For him to win in Michigan, he needs Democrats to vote for him. And I got to think there's a lot of Democrats who are uneasy about that answer from Abdul Al-Sayed.
14: I think Abdul's given Democrats a few moments in these last couple months to say, wait a sec, this guy's actually a little bit scary. Obviously, in the debate, the Iran versus Israel question was one of them. And in that same day, he did pre-debate interviews where he was pressed on this. And he again said, I think that's, you know,
9: A dumb hypothetical, he called it. That is not a hypothetical. The U.S. Senate has to deal with this in very real world
14: exactly.
9: terms.
14: You'd think the good doctor would be aware of what hypothetical means, but that's just one of a lot of these issues where he has sort of given his own party reasons to have concern about whether he sides with our allies or sides with terrorists. The other one was just a few weeks before that, when a student pressed him at an event and said, my family was chased by the IRGC and terrorized by the Ayatollah. Are you with us or are you with them? And in about a 6 minute sort of, you know, rhetorical walkabout answer, Abdul basically took that entire time to criticize American foreign policy, but could never bring himself to criticize the IRGC or the Ayatollah, who are butchers, who have killed 50,000 of their own people in the last 6 to 8 months. And Abdul can't condemn this. So I have a feeling Democrats watch this and say, wait a sec, this guy's a little bit extreme and out there. And Mike Rogers is pretty common sense. He's not going to be your most hardcore MAGA guy, but he is going to be a strong mind on foreign policy and national security because he hunted terrorists in the FBI. He's a veteran. And so I think that there's a lot of Democrats who are saying, we might just be okay with this Republican because this Democrat seems pretty radical. And every day I'm finding out something new about his very scary ties to terrorists and terrorism. And I think that Rogers is smart to be putting a lot of money behind ads focused on this issue set, because this is where I think they found a lot of room with moderate Democrats.
9: I think you're right. And the Michigan that I knew growing up would be a Michigan that would vote in favor of Mike Rogers, given this choice. One other thing about Abdul Al-Sayed, I'm sure you saw Kristen Welker on Meet the Press say, hey, doctor, please clear this up and set the record straight. Are you connected to terrorists? Now, I don't know about you, Matt. I wouldn't have asked the question that way. If there was a suggestion that he had connections to terrorist groups or groups that fund terrorists, I would have said, listen, we've done the research and it looks like you've got these connections. How do you explain those connections? Are those connections, especially with Muslim Brotherhood and some of these other organizations, is that something that we should be concerned about?
14: Absolutely it is. And if it was a Republican in that seat with Kristen Welker, she would have, as you said, presented the evidence for him to respond to. She would have said, in 2012, you signed this letter in support of the leadership of the Muslim Brotherhood. Here are 8 tweets from your sister saying your family has been heavily and closely involved with the Muslim Brotherhood. Here are your mother's ties to terrorism. Here are your father's ties to terrorism. How do you respond? And he would have done his thing where he said, Kristen, is your father still alive? Some kind of totally nonsensical red herring to try and shift the conversation.
9: Right.
14: But it would have at least presented the data instead of just saying, hey, people are saying this thing about you. Like, what's that like? Oh, you're not? Okay, cool. Let's move on. Which is so outrageous because this is a huge issue, but it's also an even bigger issue that it's only publications like the Washington Free Beacon that are actually putting lead on target on these critical stories, because this guy wants to serve on the Senate Foreign Relations Committee, where he will set U.S. foreign policy. And he is a clear as day terror sympathizer.
9: Matt Whitlock, I love that you picked up on this trend, this sort of style point that Abdul Al-Sayed. What if he got confused with Kristen Welker and said, Kristen, are you circumcised? See, that would have been weird.
14: That because he's got a little Rolodex of his pivots, you know, and he could have pulled the wrong one, and it could happen.
9: Our final couple of minutes here with Matt Whitlock of the 10-Minute Drill. Matt, we're 3 weeks away. Let's focus on the Senate, because that's your wheelhouse. You worked in the Senate. You know these campaigns. Every 2 years, there are certain races that you got to be watching to see whether your guy is going to be in the majority or in the minority. And, boy, that makes a big difference when you work in the Senate. What races are you looking at right now as we hit the final stretch?
14: I would say Maine, Michigan, Texas. If you follow the media, you'd think that the map is expanded to where Kansas right now is the one to watch. I think Kansas is closer than anyone would like it to be just because of the national election dynamics. But I think Marshall will end up winning that one comfortably. I think Texas is one to keep watching. We, you know, Marist poll this morning came out showing about 5 points in movement towards Republicans just in the last 2 weeks. That's because there's about $200 million being dropped on James Tallarico's head while he was out with some kind of head cold, or, you know, still a lot of mystery about him there, that has been dropped to define him as a radical at exactly the right time. So Texas is still anyone's race. I would say, you know, Maine, Michigan, I think Iowa, Ashley Hinson has been incredibly strong. I think people in Iowa are feeling a lot more comfortable about that race than they might have been 2 or 3 weeks ago. I think everyone is saying, you know, if the election was Labor Day, Democrats would have won. But if the election was Labor Day, Republicans would have started their spending 3 months earlier and defied their opponents. This is what we always do. We wait until people are paying attention after Labor Day, and then we destroy our opponents mercilessly so people like Susan Collins can sit on a throne of skulls and remind everybody not to mess with it.
13: Now you know why I don't miss the 10-minute drill from Matt Whitlock every day. You should as well. Make sure you grab it. Subscribe to it now, the 10-minute drill, Matt Whitlock. Matt, DM me your subscription numbers as they explode today. I want to know what kind of impact
14: we have. I appreciate you.
13: Thank you, Matt. 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
9: WMAL traffic from the Hadid Carpet Cleaning Traffic Center. I'm Steve Hirschhorn. Randolph Road, Montgomery County, closed eastbound and westbound because of an accident between Hamilton Place and Sherwood Forest Drive at Loxley Lane. Nobody's getting by in either direction until further notice. 95 in Maryland southbound, very slow from just before 212 down to the Beltway in College Park. With 29 southbound, it's going to be slow most of the way down from New Hampshire Avenue to the interchange with the Beltway. Now from GarageDoorRepair.com, the WMAL Weather Channel forecast.
10: On track for record warmth, continuing to see sunshine. If we get to 88, we break the record of 87. Chance of showers and thunderstorms coming in tonight with a cold front, 60. Surrounding areas, 50s. Huge changes tomorrow. A few showers, 65. From the Weather Channel, Ray Stajic, WMAL.
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0: I regret to inform you that Sir Paul is unimpressed. Paul McCartney, 84 years old, still making music. And in fact, he's promoting a special edition of his latest solo album, The Boys of Dungeon Lane. Apparently, Paul McCartney had a band before Wings. Yeah, I'm not sure about it. No, apparently it includes new material and a reunion with Ringo Starr, the last remaining Beatle. He sat down to promote this with Amy Poehler, formerly of Saturday Night Live fame and Parks and Recreation. She's got a podcast now because, well, of course she does. And she interviewed Paul McCartney and asked about his impression of today's popular music. And like you, he is unimpressed. Here, take a listen.
1: Is there any music right now that you listen to and you think, oh, I wish I wrote that?
2: No.
1: Very good.
2: Not really. There are some people that I think are really good. You know, like Billie Eilish, I think is cool, but I don't think I want to have written her songs.
1: Right.
2: And also, a lot of songs these days are breakup songs.
1: Yeah.
2: And I'm married.
1: Right.
2: There used to be songs, like I used to want to have written one of Billy Joel's songs, The Way You Are.
1: Yeah.
2: I always thought that was like kind of thing I could have written.
1: Yeah.
2: I think that's a nice song. Nowadays, it's, I'll tell you what, some of them are like very banal.
1: Yeah.
2: I want you, ooh, ooh. I want it, ooh, ooh. This could be a hit. And then you got, but you got to do the moves.
1: You got to do the thrust, TikTok thrust. Dance with it, yeah.
2: Yeah.
0: Yeah, by the way, Boomer, just so you know, when you guys hit the scene, that's what they said about your music. Look at those mop tops, get a haircut. That's not music. Ooh, right? Give me some good old Dean Martin. And that's amore. That's music. That's amazing to hear 84-year-old, you know, making fun of today's music. These kids today, they don't know what a real melody sounds like. I have room for Dean Martin and for Paul McCartney on my playlist, by the way. And, well, not so much of the Billie Eilish. Although, I got to say, knowing what I know about Billy Joel, who, by the way, Billy Joel's interviews about songwriting are incredible. There was a time he had on the SiriusXM, there was a Billy Joel channel, I think. I don't think they still have it, but they like, do that sometimes on satellite. They do regular channels to do specials on artists, although I don't actually subscribe to SiriusXM anymore. Neither should you. Just keep listening to this radio here, right here, wherever you are. Don't forget I mentioned it. Anyway, they had a long interview with Billy Joel about songwriting, and it's brilliant. But, you know, he started out just wanting to be a songwriter. He didn't actually want to start performing, but he couldn't get any artists to sing his stuff, so he started singing it. And, oh, by the way, he was absolutely inspired by the Beatles and by Paul McCartney, so it would drive him absolutely over the moon to hear Paul McCartney say that I wish I had written Just the Way You Are. Pretty cool stuff. Living legend, Paul McCartney. Also, by the way, I had mentioned earlier, what do Paul McCartney and St. Augustine have in common? And I actually overstated the case a little bit. If you've ever read The Confessions by St. Augustine, you know that he spends quite a bit of time talking about his infancy. And it's like, how do you remember this stuff? How do you have memories of your infancy? And he does say a lot of what he's heard about his infancy comes from his mother, St. Monica, and his father. But Paul McCartney has taken it one step further. Paul McCartney said to Amy Poehler in this interview that he remembers being born. Like the actual birth process. And by the way, for those of you who say, oh, no, I don't believe. No. Hold on. Paul McCartney is a bona fide genius. He sees things and does things like no one else on the planet has ever done. There are people out there who are gifted, who have sort of a different ability than the rest of us. And I'm taking this seriously. He says that he recalls the clanging of forceps during his birth. As Bill Cosby used to say, the doctor, you know, got out the salad spoons, right, to help the birth. He said, I have this feeling that I can remember being born. I remember white tiles, very sort of hygienic white tiles and chrome instruments and a clanging because I was a forceps birth. They had to pull me out. This was June of 1942. He says, these things, you don't know if you've made it up, but I have this feeling that I kind of remember being born. So I sort of think I remember my birth. How funny. 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
4: WMAL News at 8:29. Good morning, I'm John Matthews. The Vatican says Pope Leo had a calm night in the hospital after cancer surgery.
5: The Pope had an operation to remove a lower lobe of his right lung after a concerning nodule turned out to be cancer. The Vatican says the operation was successful and there were no complications. The lump was first detected during routine checks. Large crowds waited for news outside Rome's Gemelli Hospital, where Pope Leo is expected to stay for about a week. We're told Leo had no symptoms of infection or illness. Jonathan Savage, Fox News.
4: President Trump traveled to Alaska to stump for the GOP Senate candidate there in what some suspect is a sham election.
6: Republican incumbent Senator Dan Sullivan is running for re-election. But there is another little-known Dan Sullivan who's running for senator as well. Republicans tell us it's a sham campaign meant to confuse voters on the ballot and steal Republican votes. Well, there are reports the DOJ is investigating the alleged sham Dan Sullivan campaign. I asked the president if there is a federal investigation. He tells me they are looking into it.
4: Fox News' Matt Finn. This week's warm weather could end up assaulting your ears.
7: If you live near a data center, it might be, well, louder than normal this week. The federal government has issued an emergency order to try and prevent blackouts in the DMV. They are concerned that unusually warm fall weather will strain the power grid, so they're giving power companies more authority to switch to backup generators. According to the order, this is a last resort, and it will last until Friday.
4: 7 News' Adam Longo, traffic and weather.
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4: Steve Hirshhorn in the Hadid Carpet Cleaning Traffic Center.
10: Montgomery County, Randolph Road remains closed both ways between Hamilton Place and Sherwood Forest Drive because of an ongoing accident investigation at Loxley Lane. Nobody's getting by in either direction until further notice. On 270 southbound, still slow from 121 Clarksburg, most of the way down to Route 28, and then from Montrose Road to the lane divide on 270 southbound after Old Georgetown Road. It was accident causing delays before you get down to the Beltway. Now from Garage Door Repair. The WMAO Weather Channel forecast.
13: The warmth will get kicked out after today. Record warmth, 88 with sunshine. That would break a record of 87. And then that chance of showers comes in tonight, 60 degrees, maybe a thunderstorm. A few showers tomorrow with a high near only 65. From the Weather Channel, Ray Stajic, WMAL.
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0: Oh, we've got critter news. Absolutely. You know that we have lots of stories about non-humans. Our four-legged friends, our two-flippered friends in some cases, our four-hooved friends in this case. And we do love our critter news when they intersect with politics and pop culture. And we've got plenty of those as well, including critter news involving Shane Gillis and critter news involving Kamala Harris. Stay with us. It's time for critter news. We start with Antarctica, where we're told penguins are destroying their own home. Penguins also live in South America, don't they? Tip of Argentina, don't they? Like migrate back and forth, or are those puffins? I've lost track. I'm not sure. But penguins, apparently, it's by the way, it's the aforementioned poop. I've told you, my friend Chris Plant, who comes on right after us on a lot of the stations we're heard on, especially on WMAL here in Washington. Chris Plant on his beautiful cruise. Oh, good time to remind you, I've got a cruise coming up next summer, next July, with Mike Gallagher to Alaska. There are no penguins in Alaska. All right, so you don't have to worry about penguin poop in Alaska. But we've got our cruise coming up in next July. Book your cabins now. 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LarryCruise.com. We're going to have a blast. When Chris Plant went to Alaska, Antarctica, to see the penguins, he talked about the poop. Nasty poop. Penguin poop. Actually, if you've ever been to the penguin enclosure at the zoo or at SeaWorld or wherever, poop. They stink. They smell. They're horrible, disgusting, dirty creatures. Humans might mostly be to blame for Antarctica's snow melt, according to, oh, who wrote this? Don't throw that New York Post. Be better, New York Post. We're not to blame for Antarctica's snow melt. In fact, there isn't an Antarctic snow melt. They've actually discovered that in some climate cycles, the ice is growing in Antarctica. Why do I have to do defense of fossil fuel and attack the climate change garbage for a critter news story about penguins? Be better, New York Post. Anyway, scientists are pointing to another surprising source of the thaw collapse. It's penguin poop. Per the study in the Journal of Geophysical Research, imagine if this were your title. Biogeoscientists say that the flightless bird's droppings are fertilizing algae blooms across the Antarctic Peninsula. Do you know why? Because we're not allowed to hunt penguins like we used to. Penguin meat. As soon as we start eating penguin meat, this won't be a problem because we'll get rid of the penguin poop. It tastes like chicken. Don't worry. The bloom continues to the rising temperatures that thaw the snow, says this, further accelerating the greening of the frozen continent. Right now, penguins are pooping too much. I'm just saying. Don't go to Antarctica. Go to Alaska with me at thelarrycruise.com. Meanwhile, up in New York, if you only had to dodge penguin poop as you were walking around Central Park, that would be one thing. But have you ever had to take a look at a giant mound of horse manure in the streets of New York? Well, it's because they've got these horse and buggies. It's a beautiful thing that people like to do when they're tourists in New York. You rent the little horse and carriage, and the guy sings Irish songs to you and talks to you in a fake accent and tells you stories about the history of New York. Much of it is true. And you get to see Central Park that way. It's beautiful. It's a wonderful little tradition. So, of course, the Marxists want to destroy it. And Zoran Mamdani, he has the votes, and that's exactly what he's doing. They're banning the horse-drawn carriages, a new deal that Mamdani has made with the New York City Council. You will no longer be able to take these horse and carriages. I'll be honest with you. If a Republican or any kind of politician wants to beat Zoran Mamdani in the next election, he should run on this alone. It's the typical. This is what Marxists want to do. They want to destroy everything that you love and everything that is connected to tradition. He claims that he's doing this to help the horses because, you know, horses don't like to pull carriages. Just ask them. Mayor Zoram Amdani and City Council Speaker Julie Menon have struck a deal to end horse-drawn carriages in the Big Apple, according to officials yesterday, so says the aforementioned New York Post. The move would end a centuries-old practice and Central Park tradition that has come under renewed scrutiny after a bucking horse threw a teenage tourist to his death. Menon said the council will float a bill next week that would make horse-drawn carriages illegal to operate in the five boroughs beginning June of 2028, a move first reported by Politico. Spokesperson for City Council confirmed the Madani administration reviewed and okayed the bill's language ahead of its planned council-wide vote. I love that he's got to jump and do legislation about the death of a tragic death, as it were, of an 18-year-old who was killed due to a horse-drawn carriage. But do you know how many people die in the subways thanks to his failed policies? Do you know how many people die at the hands of illegal immigrants? If you're banning the horses that caused the death, very rare death, of this 18-year-old in New York, maybe you might want to look at banning illegal aliens who are responsible for the deaths of a whole lot more in your city there, Mr. Mamdani. But I doubt that will happen. Meanwhile, Elon Musk is now very concerned about the driverless cars that he doesn't control. I'm talking about Waymos. Waymos are robo-taxis that have rolled out in certain cities. They're not nearly as good as the Tesla version because they don't have the same engineering. They don't have the same computer and AI abilities that Teslas have. Yes, I'm biased. I have a Tesla, and the auto drive, the full self-driving, is phenomenal. Try it for yourself. Waymo is very different, and Elon Musk is now lashing out at Waymo, calling them pet destroyers. Several of Waymo's driverless vehicles have struck cats and dogs, including a beloved San Francisco neighborhood cat named Kit Kat that was killed last year. During his October 10th live stream hosted by Tesla owners of Silicon Valley that we talked about earlier in the week, Musk criticized his robo-taxi competitor while promoting Tesla's efforts to improve animal detection at night. Let me just tell you something. As a person who utilizes Tesla's full self-driving capabilities, frankly, it's a little too sensitive to animals. It's a little too sensitive. If a squirrel is stupid enough to run in front of my car as I'm driving home, sorry, squirrel. But I don't like it when my Tesla screeches on the brakes to protect the squirrel. But c'est la vie. That squirrel, I guess, could be a kitty cat in a neighborhood, and you don't want that to happen. Dude, driving home the other night, Meredith and I were using the full self-drive capability because we love it. And we live in a relatively rural area of Maryland, and a raccoon, talk about stupid animals, a trash panda darted out in front of our car. Why do you pick that moment to run across the street? We protected it. We didn't plow it over, although somebody does not have Tesla because there was a dead possum Sunday morning right in front of my house. And it wasn't playing dead. It was dead. I mean, I've seen a possum playing dead, playing possum. You can't pretend to be, you know, plowed over into smithereens with little possum pieces all over the pavement. It was gross. Anyway, that's your critter news from Elon Musk. He thinks Waymos are very dangerous to little four-legged creatures, and he wants you to stop using them. All right, speaking of dead cats, we've got more research about cat behavior. They think that we're cats, too, which makes a whole lot of sense. If you've ever had a cat in your house, you realize that they don't quite understand the order of things. They don't understand where they fit into the circle of life food cycle there, and they think they're equal with us. A research into cat behavior shows that domestic cats regard humans as social peers rather than their superiors, often perceiving their owners as large, awkward kittens. As anthrozoologist John Bradshaw explains, cats, unlike dogs, never evolved to recognize humans as dominant leaders or authority figures. This absence of hierarchical deference accounts for cats' frequent disregard of commands or household rules. In other words, cats are arrogant little jerks. There's no reason to treat them as anything but. They do. They think that's the other. You would think, because I've heard this before, oh, they just think you're the lead cat. They think you're the leader of the pack of cats in the house. No, they don't even think that. They think You're a cat, but they're superior to you. They don't even understand the size discrepancy. Speaking of, did you see this guy was mauled by a tiger in a zoo in London? And we're still getting information about this because I saw one person say that this guy was just trying to get a social media viral moment. I saw other people suggesting that he may have been intellectually disabled, perhaps on the spectrum. Although I got to be honest, I mean, I have a son on the autism spectrum and he would never think to do something like this. I think there may be something more than just being autistic or on the autism spectrum that would have brought this out. But Trump has posted about it. So that's why it's in the news. This 23-year-old named William Chapman climbed into the enclosure of a massive Siberian tiger's enclosure named Altai at the Yorkshire Wildlife Park on Saturday. And, of course, he was mauled to death. And then what did Trump post about it? He posted on Truth Social and he said, "Don't ever mess with nature, President DJT." There you go. Noted. Thank you, Mr. President. All right. I did mention that we would have critter news that intersects with politics. Kamala Harris, the once nominee for president of the United States because she just assumed the throne after she pushed Joe Biden out of the way and didn't get one vote to secure the nomination. Kamala Harris, who right now is still the front runner amongst polls for the nomination in 2028. Please, Kamala, run. Please. She has been accused of barking like a seal when she laughs. Well, her laugh became the focus of a question on a podcast, and she has a remarkable answer as to why she laughs the way she does. Take a listen.
14: You know, I'm aware of the whatever the memes are about, you know, my laugh. Well, look, I was raised in a family that included very powerful women who laughed from their bellies. And powerful, I mean, they were powerful in their space. They were powerful in their family, in their community. Not necessarily titles and money, but you understand my point.
15: Absolutely.
14: And they would sit around the kitchen table with their coffee, laughing, loud laughs. And and that's how I laugh. And the people that I respected laughed the same way. And everybody else, you know what they can do.
0: All right. Hold on. So the reason that she laughs like a barking seal, again, connecting it to critter news, is because of girl power? That's what we're going with here? Not because she's an awkward, clueless individual who you wouldn't want to spend any time with? It's all because the women in her life that raised her had big, powerful, boisterous belly laughs. Trigger alert. That I'm giving you fair warning. We're going to have to hear it for ourselves to judge. You tell me if that's what's going on here.
2: Poor hubby.
16: No.
0: Yeah, that's all about girl power, guys. Don't forget, it's girl power. Nothing abnormal about her laugh. Hey, and round things out with critter news. 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
10: WMAO traffic from the Hadid Carpet Cleaning Traffic Center. I'm Steve Hirshhorn. Around the Beltway, the outer loop is still very slow. College Park to Silver Spring. Along the way now, a report of an accident near the exit for New Hampshire Avenue. Beyond that, you'll be slow from just after Old Georgetown Road most of the way down to the American Legion Bridge. The inner loop very slow from just after Branch Avenue to the Wilson Bridge. Then the inner loop slows from the Springfield Interchange up to Gallows Road. Now from GarageDoorRepair.com, the WMAL Weather Channel forecast.
13: The warmth will get kicked out after today. Record warmth, 88 with sunshine. That would break a record of 87. And then that chance of showers comes in tonight, 60 degrees, maybe a thunderstorm. A few showers tomorrow with a high near only 65. From the Weather Channel, Ray Stajic, WMAL.
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0: I keep hearing that the economy is so bad that people want to turn to Marxism and socialism. It's terrible. It's awful out there. We need to upend our entire way of life, shred our constitution, get away from all of our freedoms and liberties, and move away from a free market system and let the state control things, because smart people like Bernie Sanders, they know how to run things and your economy, and they'll take care of you. Don't worry. I keep hearing that the economy is so bad that people are that desperate that they'll move toward that sort of thing. And maybe I'm reading things wrong. That could be the case, I suppose. And yet, then I see a story like this. New York Post. Dog parents will spend $1 billion on Halloween costumes for their dogs this year. First of all, I reject the term dog parents. You're a dog owner. Your dog is not your child. Your dog is your pet. If you work on a farm, your dog is your indentured servant in some cases. How bad can our economy be when dog owners are going to spend $1 billion in the next couple of weeks on Halloween costumes for their dogs? Sorry, I reject the premise. Our economy is great. Greatest economy in Western civilization and in world history if we are okay spending $1 billion on dog Halloween costumes. Thank you for your attention to this matter. Speaking of Halloween and politics, we had our October surprise that everyone's been waiting for. Imagine sitting on your road at a stop sign in a rural country area and seeing in front of you the Great Pumpkin. And I mean a super duper great pumpkin. For those of you watching the stream, take a look at the video as this giant inflatable pumpkin came rolling down the road toward people. So I love that the people sitting in their car saw this giant inflatable pumpkin and decided, well, should we get out of the car or should I just grab my smartphone and make a video? And, well, they did the latter. Here, take a listen. This is clip 47 there, guys. 47 is the giant pumpkin. Can't miss it.
19: It's going to hit us.
20: Can you turn around?
19: That's gonna, the pump's going to hit my car and damage my car.
20: Before it hits you, so you can tell. Jake's right
19: up. It's coming so fast.
21: Oh, my gosh. Look at this. Is crazy talk.
19: Somebody look at, yeah, he's trying to get
21: He's going
19: to
21: get hurt.
20: How is he
21: here? Should I help him?
0: Yeah, so guy tries to run out and stop this thing and grab it, and it rolls right over him.
21: Oh, no, it's going to get away on him.
0: I mean, it is inflatable, so I doubt it caused any pain, but it's huge. It's as wide as a two-lane highway and towers probably, what, 30 feet, 40 feet? It's a big inflatable pumpkin. We're not sure where it came from, but it's terrifying, and Charlie Brown would like to have a word. And probably those guys, well, they did put their car in reverse, at least, so there is that. I doubt it would have done much damage, but it's a great video. Go and check it out and try to find it yourself. Also, by the way, I guess in the spirit of critter news, although it's not fair, I think, in this case, to call Shane Gillis a pig, or most specifically, a male chauvinist pig, but he is under fire for a joke he told on Saturday Night Live about something that he has discovered when he goes to the gym to work out. You take a listen, and then we'll discuss. Real fast, though, before you decide to take a side on this and jump on him. My wife, because, you know, I'm a man. I'm not allowed to have opinions about these things. My wife saw this and said, why is everyone mad at Shane Gillis? He's 100% correct. And given that, because Meredith is never wrong, take a listen.
22: I try to go to a public gym. Going to the public gym as a fat guy, especially in New York, is a nightmare, dude. Everyone's just the hottest gay guys you've ever seen. They're jacked, and they look at me like, yeah, right. I know, dude. Also, I haven't been to the gym in so long, I didn't know women just dress like whores now. Look, I'm sorry. There's no other way to describe. I said, have you seen it? I've seen it. The shorts? Have you seen the shorts? Those neon, they're like the only, they're like artificial bait colored. The wrinkles go like around the cheeks and all combine at the butthole. And don't look. You're not allowed to look. For real, don't look because they are filming. I'm in the background of like 10 TikToks right now.
0: Yeah, that is the funny phenomenon about that is that they dress, well, I won't use the coarse language that he used, but yeah, that's exactly how they dress. And of course, I mean, my parents always told me, and my wife tells me for that matter, that women who dress like that, yes, I mean, I know it's unpopular to say, but women who dress like that are doing it because they want to be noticed. Why is that controversial? Apparently it is. And then if you do actually notice, well, you're the problem. He's being called a male chauvinist pig for saying such things. I think he's kind of spot on. And finally, as we wrap things up with Critter News, one of our favorite bizarre little critters, Greta Thunberg, she saw the Islamist Marxist riots taking place in Paris, and she had to jump on board. Here, take a listen to Cut 46.
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8: WMAL News at 9. Good morning, everyone. I'm John Matthews. Have they turned off the air conditioning in your apartment or office building yet? Today, you will very well find out.
9: The current record, 87 at Reagan, 86 at Dulles and BWI, all set back in 1975. So pretty high confidence that we'll at least tie, if not break, the new record.
8: 7 News meteorologist Eileen Whalen says we will push 90 today, and that's pushed the federal government to allow data centers in the region to turn on their backup generators as needed as protection against an electric grid failure. The move's considered an emergency. It runs through Friday. A federal judge has blocked the Trump administration's plan to close the nation's largest agricultural research center in Beltsville. The ruling for now will save more than 1,000 federal jobs in Prince George's County. The USDA wants to move those jobs and most of its facilities to the middle of the country, closer to farmland.
10: The message is that Prince George's County is not going to be a shrinking violet. We're not going to allow things to just happen to us, that we will resist, we will fight, and we will win.
8: County Executive Aisha Braveboy tells 7 News the loss of the Beltsville USDA Center would cost the county $450 million in lost gross domestic product. A friend of Mamta Bhatt took the stand Tuesday in the trial for Mamta's husband, Naresh, who was accused of killing her 2 years ago.
11: She's the one Naresh put on speakerphone in one of the police body cam videos, and she expressed concern someone may have hurt Mamta. At one point in the video, Naresh is heard speaking to this woman in another language. So prosecutors asked her about it.
12: What he's trying to tell is, like, it's kind of like normal for people to go missing for days.
13: Would it have been normal for Mamta?
12: No.
11: Jurors also got to see some of the direct messages that she says she sent Naresh. In one of the messages, she asked Naresh if he has contact information for Mamta's divorce lawyer. Naresh replied he did not.
8: 7 News, Rebecca Turco. Local members of Congress are demanding

0: The FAA stopped using a newly installed AI tool at BWI Reagan and Dulles.
1: Northern Virginia's Don Beyer has been joined by Maryland's April McLean Delaney, urging the FAA to conduct more safety testing and training in the AI traffic control tool. Transportation Secretary Sean Duffy, who introduced the new tool 3 weeks ago, insists people, not AI, make the decisions in the tower.
2: This is a predictive tool that will give a prompt to a human.
1: Lawmakers say they want more transparency and oversight over the AI tool. Dick Iuliano, WMAL and WMAL.com.
0: Home sales in the D.C. area were down more than 8% year over year in September.
3: But perhaps even more telling, the number of new contracts on homes was down 17.1% year over year. And the number of showings that are people asking to see homes, that's also down by about 17%.
4: Right, MLS real estate economist Lisa Sturdivant pointing to higher rates.
3: So higher mortgage rates are really causing a large number of home buyers to sit on the sidelines.
4: At the same time, the median price for a home in our area rose slightly, now $610,000. 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
0: The Council of Governments takes a closer look today at a river crossing passenger ferry idea.
5: The Northern Virginia Regional Commission and the D.C. Mobility Innovation District recently looked into the idea, which was first floated in 2001. Studies found that regional ferry service is feasible and that a substantial and competitive potential market exists for it. One past obstacle was speed and wake restrictions along the D.C. waterfront, but now there's a new kind of vessel that levitates above the water surface and could address some of the constraints. Heather Curtis on WMAL and WMAL.com.
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0: WMAL traffic and weather. Steve Hirschhorn in the Hadid Carpet Cleaning Traffic Center.
7: In Montgomery County, the accident investigation still closes westbound Randolph Road between Sherwood Forest Drive and Hamilton Place at Loxley Lane. Eastbound at the scene of the incident, everything has been reopened. Route 29 southbound, very slow from just after the ICC down to the Beltway. On the Beltway, the outer loop, well under speed, still from 95 in College Park, most of the way around to Connecticut Avenue now. Now from GarageDoorRepair.com, the WMAL Weather Channel forecast.
8: On track for record warmth, continuing to see sunshine. If we get to 88, we break the record of 87. Chance of showers and thunderstorms coming in tonight with a cold front, 60. Surrounding areas, 50s. Huge changes tomorrow. A few showers. 65 from the Weather Channel, Ray Stajic, WMAL.
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10: It was the first day of kindergarten for the new White House press secretary, Katie Zachariah. Things did not get off to a great start for Malibu Katie today. Her first briefing was brief. It was only 14 minutes long. But even in that short time, she accomplished exactly what she was brought in to do, which is slobber a whole tube of lip gloss all over the president's behind.
11: The propaganda apparatus of the hate-filled American left. Boy, they're good at one thing. They're good at hating everybody, aren't they? And that's sexist. Isn't that sexist? I remember when Joe Biden had that inflatable, that stuffed doll of a White House press secretary who didn't know much. But you're not allowed to be critical of Democrat spokesmodels, no matter how dim-witted and bimbo-like they may be. Okay, well, I am, but, you know, nobody else is allowed to be critical. I prefer to, maintain American social norms, Western civilizational norms. The left, not so much. The left, they're not on the side of civilization, are they? No, they're not. Well, very good Wednesday to Hump Day. It's the middle of the week, and it is Mailbag Day here on the Chris Plant Show. I think perhaps, I don't know, Michael, maybe not too late to get questions in on Twitter or Facebook or some other way. I don't know if we got any questions, mailbag questions, in the U.S. mail today. We often do. With stamps on envelopes and all that good. So remember that? That worked for a long time. Good stuff. But it is mailbag day here on the Chris Plant Show, so it is hump day in the Clinton household. And Hillary, as of just about 7 minutes ago, Hillary Clinton required to be out of the house, out, because the Energizer Bunny may be coming by, or maybe his cardiovascular expert. It's hard to say. But the Clinton household, it's different than it is here on the Chris Plant Show. We do have mailbag day on Wednesday. So we have that. And that's Ilhan Omar, Congresswoman Ilhan Omar. She's got a lot on her plate today, doesn't she? She wishes she just had mailbag today. But it's a little bit of a mailbag thing. In the mail, she's got subpoenas, and the whole family is being subpoenaed, and she's got to produce documents, and it turns out that her whole family lied about her age and immigration, and there are all kinds of, she's got immigration issues, she's got finance issues. You may remember when members of Congress are required to fill out forms every now and then, saying this is how much money I have and how much I have in the bank and how much I'm worth. And she and her husband put down $30 million. They were worth $30 million a while back. And somebody said, "Well, wait a minute. You don't own anything. You barely have a job. And your husband, he's no better. So where this $30 million come from? You just crawled out of the big sandbox where scorpions are crawling over the dead bodies of your family's enemies." And said, did I say $30 million? Really, I meant to say $84,000. We're just worth $84,000. That's not $30 million like I just said a minute ago. And that didn't cause any issues for the people at CNN or at the New York Times or the Washington Post. They didn't see anything in that. They didn't look into it. Not a thing. And apparently her birth date has changed more than once, because they had to lie and say she was under 18 when they were cheating the immigration system, and her father, the terrorist colonel from Somalia, the military terrorist from Somalia. He was, here's my daughter over here, and she's married to her brother or something, and she's only 17 years old, so she comes in under the family umbrella rather than having to go through the immigration process herself, specifically herself, because she's just a child then, you know, a dependent child to her colonel father, who fled Somalia, where everything was corrupt and the tradition carries on here in the United States of America. So Ilhan Omar, they had the raid on her home in Washington, D.C. The other day, and now it turns out there's a lot more. I've got Jeanine Pirro for you, the U.S. attorney in Washington, D.C., and Ilhan Omar looks like she's going to need a bunch of lawyers. She might need $30 million. Because lawyers in this town are very, very expensive. They all live in giant houses and drive $100,000 cars. So they're going to need to milk her for a lot of money. But, family subpoenas going out. And what's with the finances in the Ilhan Omar family and the whole immigration history of the family? Everybody's taking a look at it now. Well, not the Washington Post or CNN or the New York Times, but other people are taking a look at it. It's good to be a Democrat because, you know, New York Times doesn't come after you. They give you a hot, oily back massage, and they're, you know, they're your buddies. Also, speaking of Democrat Muslim radical extremists, there's Abdulrahman Mohammed al-Sayed running for the Senate in Michigan, United States Senate. And it turns out these documents have surfaced, that emails and text messages from Abdulrahman al-Sayed, Muhammad al-Sayed's sister, talking about how their family is so cozy with the Muslim Brotherhood in Egypt. The Muslim Brotherhood in Egypt, kind of one of the granddaddy organizations over lots of other radical Islamic terrorist organizations, vicious kidnapping, torture, rape organizations, and al-Sayed, Abdul, they just call him Abdul for sure. Get your name out my mouth, Abdulrahman Muhammad al-Sayed. and the Muslim Brotherhood. And what are the ties in there to Al-Qaeda, too, funding Al-Qaeda? They're terrorists, they're, you know, radical Islamic jihadi terrorists. And Democrats are fine with all that because they're terrorists, too. You know, they created the KKK and the SDS and the Weather Underground and the bombing armored cars and police stations. And they terrorize and assassinate police officers and then become tenured professors there, or maybe escape to Cuba, as at least one, if not more, of the Democrat terrorists of yesteryear has done. Speaking of which, Saudi Arabia, a man from Saudi Arabia has been arrested here in the United States. He placed listening device or listening devices inside the conference room behind the TV at OpenAI. It's a bug. You know, it's kind of a bug. These Saudis, they're good with bugs. And they and jerboas, they're like rats, but they live in the desert. Saudi, a man from Saudi Arabia, where I had the fun of spending several months one time, and Saudi arrested here in the United States, placing a listening device, a bug, in the conference room at OpenAI to steal all kinds of confidential stuff they'd rather not have Saudis recording. Why the Saudi? Kind of weird, I gotta say. So we've got that, the Saudi AI, OpenAI. That's kind of a big deal. The Pope, Pope Leo the 14th, was diagnosed yesterday with apparently with lung cancer, and surgically removed nodes from one of his lungs, and it's kind of a big deal. In the right lung, a lobe has been surgically removed, and I don't believe they've officially said yes, it's cancer. I think it's being biopsied, but I gotta tell you, I know somebody. Somebody I'm close to lives in New York and smokes cigarettes forever and ever and quit smoking, but long ago said, hey, let's take a look at your lungs. So went and got a scan of the lungs, grown man, New York City, lives in Manhattan, and got a scan, and they said, oh, well, you got a thing on your lung over here. We should go in and pluck it out and biopsy it and see what's going on with that. So went into a nice fancy clinic in Manhattan, and they performed laparoscopic surgery, with the probes going in little tiny incisions, and removed a lump from one of his lungs, and took it away to be biopsied, and they said, but they sealed it right up and said, yeah, we'll get back to you. So they sealed it up with the laparoscopic surgery, and he walked home from the clinic, came out of the anesthetic, said, okay, we're done. Yeah, I removed a piece of your lung. Gonna send it out for biopsy. You're free to go. Said okay. Walked home from the clinic, like an hour after the surgery, and they sent it out and said, oh yeah, it's lung cancer. All right, that's lung cancer. And so what do we do now? Said, well, we got it all. We just plucked it out. Now there is no chemotherapy for you. There is no radiation for you. We plucked it out, and now it's gone. Because this is healthcare in the United States, in New York, and the laparoscopic, so little tiny incisions, removed this lump from one lung, said, we got it all, no more treatment necessary, now you could just walk home and go get lunch. That's pretty amazing, and hopefully hopefully Pope Leo will have a circumstance that is similarly satisfactory, because that was an absolutely amazing story when I heard that story. Genuinely was quite remarkable stuff. Pope Leo, I'm sure he's getting top flight healthcare. Of course he is. It's Rome after all, not Ouagadougou. So I'm sure that he'll be fine. He's a tough guy from south side of Chicago and all that good stuff. So we got that going, and that matters. That's a big deal. We have that, yes, sir. But the Ilhan Omar story is maybe the biggest political story going right now. I don't think there's any doubt about that. It's pretty wild, and crazy, I'm telling you. And Ilhan Omar reporting a net worth of $30 million just a little while ago. Then let's take another look at that. Oh, that's my mistake. Did I say 30 million? I meant $100,000, $82,000. Don't even think about me. So we got that. And you know, welcome to the United States of America. That's a pound of rock on the table. Real loud to get her attention. Just amazing. These people, they've got all this going. We are at 888-630-9625. And as you heard at the opening soundbite from late night TV, the new White House spokeswoman, the new White House press secretary, Katie Zachariah, and she held her first briefing at the White House yesterday and is just being attacked from every direction, because that's what the filthy propagandists in our media, it's not just the news media, it's the entertainment media too. When you're a Republican, you're constantly bombarded from every direction by these cross-dressing lunatics. And when you're a Democrat, it doesn't matter. You could blow up school buses full of babies, and they'd say that you're saving global warming. Did you see the global warming, the penguins? You know, perhaps that my best girl and I, we went to Antarctica a couple of years ago, sailing out of Tierra del Fuego, Ushuaia. The city of Ushuaia, the world's southernmost city. It's in Tierra del Fuego, southern tip of South America. Sailed out of there, went to Antarctica, and had a great trip. And I came back and I told you that penguins aren't as tasty as I had hoped, and all that good stuff, but they're okay. And now it turns out, and the penguins, they leave their, they eat, all they do is kind of walk around, waddle around, and they eat, and they're causing global warming. This is the problem. They're causing climate change because they, and this is, I hate to say it, it's because they poop so much. And this is what they're saying, that the penguins poop so much that they have created an ice melt in Antarctica that's causing rising sea levels, which Barack Obama was going to fix. Remember that? Barack Obama was planning to fix that. Penguin poop is melting Antarctic snow. There's one of the big headlines on the penguins. You know, but I thought the penguins were the perfect environmental beast. Penguins are messy, gathering in dense huddles where their guano, that's their poop, piles up on the ice. In fact, their poop piles up so dense, I would say densely, that they then show up on satellite images, and the guano stains aren't just the spots where penguins let loose their balls, but they also track where they waddle around in the snow. And moreover, a new study published today by the Journal of Geophysical Research, Biogeosciences, found that penguin guano has far-reaching impacts on the Antarctic landscape by nourishing snow algae that grow on the surface. The study's authors traveled through the blustery Drake Passage. Our Drake Passage crossing was epic. It was great. There was a storm, and it was really wonderful. Links the Antarctic, the Atlantic and Pacific Oceans to reach the West Antarctic Peninsula, where we went. They gathered samples of snow algae, and appears red, and some of which appears green. Sure it does. Back to the lab, extracted pigments and nutrients for the sample. But here's what they've discovered. There's so much of it that it's causing ice melt and snow melt in Antarctica, and that's leading to rising sea levels. So now I think the Democrats, they've got a new solution for this, I think. Kill all the penguins and eat them. Feed them to the illegal alien homeless. I think that'd be one way to go. But the penguins, they're the villain now, which I think is fun. I think that penguins the bad guy. That's a lot of fun. Next will be whales. Next is going to be whales causing climate change, global warming, rising sea levels. That's all fine with me though. I'm in favor of global warming. I've always been a little bit chilly, and honestly, sea levels could be a bit higher. I'm nowhere near the ocean, so if it got higher, maybe it'd be more convenient for me, but probably not. We're all supposed to live in fear of this. We're at 888-630-9625. Damn penguins.
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7: WMAL traffic from the Hadid Carpet Cleaning Traffic Center. I'm Steve Hirshhorn. Inner loop at the Beltway, so pretty slow northbound from Springfield up to Gallows Road. And after that, you slow again from 66 up to 123, where an earlier accident was just cleared away. Inner loop is also slow from Old Georgetown Road to Connecticut Avenue, and then from 95 in College Park down to 202 on the inner loop at 210 on your way toward the Wilson Bridge. Accident on the shoulder now. 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
0: Sunshine with record warmth today, a high of 88. The chance of showers and thunderstorms overnight, low 60.
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11: We are at 888-630-9625. Let's go to the telephones, Michael. Let's go to Greg calling from Manassas, Virginia. Gregory, you're on the Chris Plant Show.
21: Hey, Chris. How you doing?
11: I'm good, Greg.
21: Good. You know, my wife went through that same type of surgery. She had lung cancer, and what they do is they get a nodule. It was a nodule, and they do a biopsy, and then she had the top third of her right lung removed sometime later. And now she's on. She did the chemo because it was additional nodules, and then. She's on medication for 3 years, and she's on the last year of it now. So
11: wow.
21: Everything seems to be working out okay.
11: Wow. And it looks like when you saw what the Pope was going through yesterday, you said, well, I recognize that. That's all too familiar, huh?
21: Absolutely. Yeah. Same stuff.
11: Yeah. Yeah. And I've seen, actually, in my family, I can think of three off the top of my head and my family that have had lung cancer. One, my mother died of lung cancer more than 20 years ago. And a couple of family members. But I got to tell you, this New York story was the most amazing thing I'd ever heard. They said they went in and plucked it out laparoscopically, which is preferred. And then no chemo and no radiation, said, we got it all, you can go home now. And I was slack-jawed when I heard that. And the Pope has been diagnosed. They've removed a piece of his lower right lung. Nodule was found, diagnosed it as adenocarcinoma. Not the best.
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1: WMAL traffic from the Hadid Carpet Cleaning Traffic Center. I'm Steve Hirshhorn. Montgomery County westbound Randolph Road remains closed between Sherwood Forest Drive and Hamilton Place because of an accident investigation at Loxley Lane. The westbound side remains closed. Eastbound at the scene, you can get by. The eastbound side of Randolph Road has been reopened there. 271st southbound, still very slow. Democracy Boulevard, down to the slow traffic on the Beltway. Now from GarageDoorRepair.com, the WMAL Weather Channel forecast.
24: Sunshine with record warmth today, a high of 88. A chance of showers and thunderstorms overnight, low 60.
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11: The Democrats are celebrating today. They don't celebrate Columbus Day on Monday. They celebrate Indigenous Peoples. They like to say peoples. It's not even possessive. Indigenous Peoples Day. Me, I celebrate the United States of America and European discovery and, humanity and civilization. But the Democrats, they don't. They're angry about things that happened centuries ago. Most of them done by them. But today they've got a big celebration because today, October 14th, is George Floyd's birthday. George Floyd's birthday. You know, he died of cardiac failure while resisting arrest for the who knows how many times. George Floyd in 2020. That was, about 6 years ago that George Floyd was being arrested for passing counterfeit money to an immigrant man running a neighborhood store. He was ripping him off and robbing him. Then he resisted arrest, and then because of all the fentanyl and methamphetamine in his system, he died of cardiac failure. And you got to watch, what is it? Minneapolis Has Fallen. Minneapolis Has Fallen on Al Gore's amazing internet. A great documentary on the whole George Floyd thing. We were lied to so much about that. It was almost as bad as like Russia, and wear your masks and get your vaccine. We get lied to a lot, and the George Floyd lie was a huge lie, just a giant lie. And Officer Derek Chauvin, who they lynched and sentenced to prison forever, then a Democrat stabbed Derek Chauvin 22 times in prison because the Democrats, you know. George Floyd had been working as a bouncer. He's a bouncer. And he's the hero of the story. He's the hero of the story. Now, you might have seen this story because it kind of goes with this. A guy, and it's a sad story, obviously, a man was killed at Six Flags over Georgia riding this roller coaster called the Goliath. And the guy, nice picture of him. He's got a fun shirt and a fun hat and a beard and glasses. Looks like a nice guy. He's got a nice face. And he apparently was thrown out of this or fell out of this roller coaster at about 200 feet. And he bounced off other cars and hit a couple of other people on the roller coaster and then fell to his death. And it's a terrible thing. It really is a terrible thing. And of course, it's Six Flags and they've got deep pockets. So you expect a lawsuit, right? And surprise, surprise. Hey, there's a lawsuit. But it gets even wackier because, going back to George Floyd and, the Democrat Party's racial division stuff, the party of the bullwhip and the plantation, the Democrat Party. But here it is. Here's the tweet with a picture of the guy. It's a nice picture. Says the man who witnesses say fell from the Goliath roller coaster at Six Flags over Georgia has been identified as Hassan Jihad. His name is Hassan Jihad. Jihad. It's Hassan Jihad Ibn Karim. Hassan Jihad Ibn Karim. A passionate educator. Listen to this is the tweet that I'm reading here. A passionate educator, a beloved member of his school community, and a man invested in bringing families together. Okay. He deserved to come home from a day at the amusement park. His family deserves answers. Now, here's the thing. This is a tweet by Ben Crump, you know, the America's maybe number one crash and burn lawyer at this point. He's really something, but it's they've got a lawyer, the family has a lawyer, and it's Benjamin Crump. It's Ben Crump, which means it's going to be racialized and the news media will be all over it. And the fact that the guy that fell and was killed is a black guy, was a black guy, but I guess the Hassan Jihad Ibn Karim might have been a clue as to that. A passionate educator, naturally educating the next generation. Amazing stuff. 42-year-old guy, Hassan Jihad Ibn Karim. And Six Flags over Georgia and the greater Atlanta Metroplex. And it's terrible, obviously, that it happens every now and then. Somebody falls from one of these big roller coasters and gets killed. And it's very bad. And the guy, the picture of the guy's face, he looks very nice. Now I'm a little skeptical because you got Ben Crump, the Ben Crump lawyer thing. That's not good. Just remarkable. Now, I'm looking at the big board with callers on the line, and I've got to start thinking about Mailbag Day because Mailbag is today too. But this is a remarkable development. Now Benjamin Crump, the lawyer Ben Crump, is in there. So there's going to be it's going to be a race story. Because that is what Ben Crump does, and he's a Democrat. It's what the Democrat Party does. No sense of irony. Jefferson Davis, Democrat. Nathan Bedford Forrest, Democrat. Jim Crow, no such person, but if there had been, it would be a Democrat. Remarkable stuff. All right, let's go, tell you, Michael, let's go to the telephones. Let's go to Randy, calling from Knoxville, Tennessee. Randy Randall, you're on the Chris Plant Show.
0: Hey, good morning, Chris.
11: Hey, Randy.
0: Hey, I guess. Hey, how are you?
11: Great, just great.
0: Hey, Hey, terrific. I guess it's a couple mail bag questions. That guy that fell off the roller coaster, I've been on that roller coaster. I used to live down in the Atlanta area. With his name, that's kind of concerning. How do you fall off that roller coaster? I mean, there's a big bar that comes over your lap. This guy have been up to no good. When your middle name is Holy War Jihad, I'm wondering, do you think it might be a good idea for everybody to just stay off roller coasters until we can get a handle on exactly what went on there?
11: Well, it is a it's a very unusual thing, as you know, Randy, but it does happen from time to time. And everyone, you and I and my best girl, were watching it last night, and you see these, you're right, these very elaborate bars. I'm using my arms to go like this, because these bar systems come down and kind of lock you in your seat, right? And they're designed very specifically so that no one can fall out. And so you've ridden that, the Goliath, that roller coaster, Six Flags over Georgia. And it seems to me, and I've ridden some of those roller coasters, you're so trapped in those seats with the bars on you and stuff. I don't know how you could even get out of them. But the guy did fall out, and he did die, and he crashed into people. What do you make of that, Randy?
0: Well, I'd like to just ask, was he, as he was falling, was he yelling "Ooh la la Akbar" or whatever it is that those guys yell? That's, I'd like to get some witnesses there. And then I had one other mailbag question, if you have time.
11: Sure.
0: Do you think that tiger didn't eat that guy because he knew there was something wrong with him?
11: You know, I think the tiger is probably pretty well fed and not out there starving. I think they give them big old honkin' steaks every day. In the UK, the tiger mauled the guy and crushed his head, and people looked on in horror. He jumped in, and did you see that he was wagging? And I mentioned this when I first saw the video. He was sitting there, like, with his legs crossed, wagging his finger in the nose of the Bengal tiger, and he was telling him. Apparently, he was chastising the tiger and telling the tiger that he's misbehaving.
0: I did see that.
11: Yeah, and it didn't work. It didn't calm the. It was an amazing story. Wagging his finger, and I saw that, and then I saw an article afterward saying that the tiger mauling. Here's the latest headline: tiger victim identified as a dearly loved child actor. Struggling with, quote, significant mental illness. And I think that makes sense, because what he did, first of all, jumping in the tiger enclosure, which is not recommended, and then sitting there wagging his finger and chastising the Bengal tiger, who had already been chewing on his head and was about to kill him, and the guy, now they are saying that he had significant mental illness, and that is an explanation, at least, because otherwise it doesn't make any sense at all that anybody would jump into a Bengal tiger enclosure in the United Kingdom, because you'd expect, I think, Randy, to be mauled by the tiger, right? It's a wild animal, one of the most beautiful animals on earth.
0: Absolutely.
11: And
0: fantastic.
11: Yeah, Chris, I think.
0: I've got a big yellow house cat. He's cool. He's 13 years old. He's healthy. He's great. Last night, he jumped up on the bed. My wife got mad. She wagged her finger at him, just like that guy did. And she got mad at me because I looked over and said, "He's going to go Bengal tiger on you." She said, "No, he wouldn't." But they don't like to have their fingers wagged in their face. Little cats, big cats, they don't like that. That guy made a big mistake.
11: Yeah, he made a big mistake. And I've got to say, Randy, one of the things that I liked about this is the people at the wildlife refuge, whatever, the zoo where he jumped in. They said, well, they're not going to euthanize the tiger. And that's the right thing to do. You don't euthanize the tiger because of this, the poor tiger. I mean, you know, it'd be terrible if you killed the tiger too. The tiger did what tigers do. And, just a reminder to everyone that that's why you don't jump into the Bengal tiger enclosure.
0: Absolutely. That's what tigers do. I think he was doing his job. He was probably protecting the other tigers from some lunatic who jumped in their territory.
11: Yeah, honestly, the guy is William Chapman, 23 years old, in the Yorkshire Wildlife Park in northern England. And he just decided to jump in there on Saturday to see what happens. And now we all saw what happened. And I don't know if you've watched the video. Not everybody wants to watch the video, and that's perfectly understandable. But I've always loved the big cats. And it's before I knew the guy had this mental illness and stuff, I had to watch the video because, you know, it was there. You got to see what the tiger does. You don't get to see that every day. And it's a sad thing.
0: No, absolutely.
11: And now this guy falling out of the roller coaster, you see, his lawyer is Benjamin Crump now, who's, you know, he's brought in for, like, you know, black police shootings and to racialize things and racially polarize things. And now he's in here because the guy who fell out of the roller coaster was a black guy, so named Jihad, as you said. So Ben Crump is in the middle of it, and it'll be now the media will cover the story with great interest, and it's a crazy world out there, isn't it, Randy?
0: It sure is. I'm staying off roller coasters until we can figure out just what's going on. This could be some kind of conspiracy.
11: Yeah, yeah. Well, I got to say, it is. It's an unusual occurrence, and the guy who fell out looks like he's not a skinny little guy who'd slip between the cracks of the bars and the seat. He looks like a guy who should be in there safely ensconced. But you know that when you got in, as soon as I saw this happen, you know that there's a giant lawsuit because Six Flags has deep pockets, and there are lawyers everywhere that want beach houses. So they want to sue Six Flags and the parent corp and all of that stuff, and that's a part of the, you know, that's a part of the landscape of everything today. You know, I think most lawyers get rich from giant lawsuits like this, don't they? Well, how else do lawyers get rich? Just getting drug dealers off in court? I don't think that's it.
0: Slip and fall lawyers like Mark Levin talks about, they're the worst. The people that he hit and injured as he was bouncing off of everybody on his way to the ground, they ought to sue him and get some lawyer to, because they're probably pretty injured by some grown man plowing into them as he jumped out of the roller coaster.
11: You know, honestly, if it is learned that it was deliberate, that he was planning this ahead of time, that it was if they learn something like that, then it's true there would be another layer to all of that. Randy, thank you. Big fun, a lot of stuff going on out there. It's a mad world. All right, let's go to Dr. Bob. Dr. Bob calling from Elgin, Illinois. Dr. Bob, you're on the Chris Plant Show.
6: So nice to talk to you again, Chris. I just wanted to comment on the Pope's diagnosis of adenocarcinoma.
11: Uh-huh.
6: And, you know, you've had some people call in about their family members. Well, there's a guy, I think he's a biochemist, I'm not exactly sure, PhD, bright guy. One of his family members got a solid organ tumor, So in cancer stuff, there's liquid tumors like leukemia, lymphoma, and then there's solid tumors like adenocarcinoma, cancer in the liver and pancreatic cancer and stuff like that.
11: Mm-hmm.
6: But he discovered that an anti-parasitic agent called fenbendazole, that's F-E-N-B-E-N-D-A-Z-O-L-E, fenbendazole, actually has a, seems to be significantly impactful in the treatment of solid tumors.
11: Hmm.
6: And it's not that the tumor is a parasite, but there's a metabolic pathway in the tumor where they make these microtubules and stuff, and just like a parasite, and this medicine actually inhibits that, and the cancers kind of, in many cases, remarkably respond to it. And he wrote a book called Cancer is a Parasite, and again, it's not really a parasite. He's just saying that, wow, this anti-parasitic medicine seems to stop these solid cancer tumor cells in their tracks. Now, unfortunately, the medicine, you know, it's not available for humans. It's not FDA licensed for humans. So I'm an infectious disease doctor and an internist, and I don't tell people to go on this stuff. But I've had a couple of patients who went on, I see them later, and they tell me that they took the stuff, and it worked really well for them. So there's reports all over the place, anecdotal reports, no scientific study about how impactful it's been in some tumors like pancreatic cancer. So.
11: We're seeing a lot of developments recently in cancer treatments where unexpected treatments and drugs and are making cancer respond the way that we want it to respond by going away. But we're getting much better at fighting cancer, and this is just in the last couple of years. Am I right about that, Bob, or am I over-interpreting what I've been reading?
6: No, you're absolutely correct about that, and I think it's because Joe Biden worked on the cancer moonshot for so many years.
11: Right, and, yeah, that's right. Yeah, you remember Joe Biden, that was, it was going to be the cancer moonshot. He was going to cure cancer, and it never came up again once he was in the White House. Never came up again. President Trump's talked about it more. But there are all these because the Democrats hate big pharma, and they hate the police, and they hate ICE, and they hate human beings. But we are pharmaceutical companies, big pharma, who they hate, and big medicine, who they hate. Just performing miracles, creating miracles all over the place, Bob. And I've seen a bunch of it myself. It's quite remarkable what we're witnessing right now. And you're right to mock Joe Biden with his. And I thought it was a great idea. He said, you're going to do a cancer moonshot. And I'm like, well, we've already been doing that for like 50 years, haven't we? Funneling tons and tons of money into cancer research and making great advancements, great leaps forward. And I'm not aware that Joe Biden changed that one iota.
6: Yeah, and in this book, Cancer is a Parasite, the author, he uncovered research documents where this medicine was treating cancer patients. And it was dramatically effective, but the thing is, it's so dirt cheap, it kind of got deep-sixed and marginalized, you know. So it's interesting. And then, you know, this medicine has effects that you wouldn't expect, and it was just like Joe Biden, you wouldn't expect anything he did to be effective. And as you know, I was joking about the cancer moonshot because he didn't do anything in there.
11: That's right.
6: It's just like Harris controlling the border. It didn't happen. So.
11: Yeah, right, exactly. Dr. Bob, thank you very much, Dr. Bob. Good stuff, yeah. And so the Pope, we should expect the Pope is going to recover. I think that's what we should expect, right? They're gonna treat him, they're going to help him out, and he's gonna get past this, right?
6: Absolutely, yeah. I would think so. I don't know how or why he got the screening CT scan in the first place, but... apparently, the doctor said it was what we thought it was. And, you know, before he had the surgery, they're telling everybody, oh, it's just a well-encapsulated, nothing to worry about here, nothing to see here. And they resected it. And on the early slides that they did, it's clearly an adenocarcinoma. And in a few days, they'll tell us whether or not any lymph nodes were involved. Away from the central tumor. Yeah. And if there are, then he'll probably have some type of chemotherapy.
11: Right. Dr. Bob, thank you. Thank you, my friend. Good call. And, yeah, right, Joe Biden's cancer moonshot, that never happened. It would have been a good idea. It was presumably someone else's idea, and he said it out loud, then he forgot all about it because he's Joe Biden, you know. Thanks, Bob.
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7: WMAL traffic from the Hadid Carpet Cleaning Traffic Center. I'm Steve Hirshhorn. Eastbound on the Dulles Toll Road at Wolf Traffic was an accident causing delays leaving Reston from Wheeling Avenue to the accident scene under police direction. Still, George Washington Parkway southbound, still very slow from Spout Run Parkway to the Memorial Bridge. Westbound Randolph Road still closed because of the accident investigation at Loxley Lane. Now from GarageDoorRepairer.com, the WMAL Weather Channel forecast.
12: Sunshine with record warmth today, a high of 88. The chance of showers and thunderstorms overnight, low 60.
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6: WMAL News at 10. Good morning, everyone. I'm John Matthews. Less than 3 weeks to Election Day, the inflation news, not good.
7: Inflation rose last month. The consumer price index went up 0.6%, up 0.3% for core CPI, excluding food and energy. For the year ending in September, CPI was up 3.7%. Core CPI for the year rose 2.6%. Economists were expecting to see higher inflation in the report because of higher gasoline prices. Food prices were unchanged in September. The Federal Reserve has shifted its focus to fighting inflation and is more likely now to raise interest rates again this year. Ginny Coselda, Fox News.
6: On top of that, the world is facing a shortage of diesel in the months ahead.
8: The International Energy Agency says supplies of diesel are expected to be low well into 2027. The Middle East and Russia are losing a combined 1.3 million barrels of exports a day as a result of armed conflict. The IEA is coordinating an emergency release of stocks to try to keep a lid on rising prices. This as President Trump's deal with Vladimir Putin to allow Russia to sell more fuel receives further criticism. Italian Prime Minister Giorgia Meloni calling it a very risky choice that gives Moscow legitimacy. Jonathan Savage, Fox News.
6: With those headwinds, President Trump travels to Montana and Arizona for campaign stops today.
9: He's waking up in Las Vegas today. He'll make remarks in Arizona before he heads up to Montana. He was in Alaska last night. He was stumping for Senator Dan Sullivan there in a very, very tight race.
10: In less than 2 years, Senator Sullivan and I have delivered more for Alaska than any senator and any president.
9: And the president is not alone. Vice President J.D. Vance and House Speaker Mike Johnson are also on the trail. They're crisscrossing the country. As Fox News Power Rankings forecast, Democrats taking control of the House.
6: Fox News' Asha Hasni. If you live near a data center, expect to hear it being louder than normal this week as temperatures push 90 to threaten the region's power grid.
11: The federal government issued an emergency order to try and prevent blackouts in the DMV. They are concerned that unusually warm fall weather will strain the power grid, so they are giving power companies more authority. They'll be able to require data centers to switch to backup generators. According to the order, this is a last resort, and the measure will only last until Friday.
6: 7 News' Scott Thuman. A Howard County judge has imposed a $2,500 fine against a Columbia woman for feeding raw chicken to a flock of around 200 black vultures. Neighbors complained the daily feedings created a foul stench, stained their roofs red with blood, and coated cars and patios in droppings. The woman, Feng Sung, says she was just trying to help the birds survive, but the judge ruled the backyard buffet was a public health nuisance, noting there's plenty of roadkill along the highway for them to eat instead. Checking your money. The Dow is up 46 points. The NASDAQ is down 203. Up next, traffic and weather on WMAL.
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3: 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Here is Steve Hirshhorn in the Hadid Carpet Cleaning Traffic Center.
4: Montgomery County westbound to Randolph Road remains closed between Sherwood Forest Drive and Hamilton Place near Loxley Lane because of the ongoing accident investigation. The eastbound side has been open now for a while. 270 Spur southbound after Democracy Boulevard. The road work there is in the left lane, causing delays down from the lane divide. Dulles Toll Road eastbound at Wolf Trap. Accident activity there still causing delays leaving Reston from Wheelie Avenue. Now from GarageDoorRepair.com, the WMAL Weather Channel forecast.
5: Record warm, possible, if not likely, today. 87 the record, sunshine 88. Tonight, early, some showers, thunder showers, nothing widespread, low 60. Tomorrow, only in the mid-60s with a few showers around. Best chance in the afternoon, but a good chance of rain. From the Weather Channel, Ray Stajic, WMAL.
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8: WMAL. I'm aware of the whatever the memes are about, you know, my laugh. Well, look, I was raised in a family that included very powerful women who laughed from their bellies. And that's how I laugh. And the people that I respected laugh the same way. And everybody else, you know what they can do.
1: No, I don't know what they can do. What can everybody else do? Ilhan Omar, she grew up with women, belly laughed. Well, you know, they were hanging the tribal rivals upside down by their ankles and crushing their skulls with AK-47 rifle butts. You know they love to smash heads with AK-47 rifle butts. Ilhan Omar and her Somali colonel father, who came here and lied about her age to get her citizenship in the United States, and Democrats are okay with all of it. That means the news media is okay with all of it, because I repeat myself. The Democrats and the media. Yeah, about Ilhan Omar. She's embroiled in tumult. Definite tumult. A lot of tumult going on. It's tumultuous. All of the tumult, and she's got a lot going on in her life that wasn't really going on in her life last week. And let me be clear, she is the victim here. I know I read in multiple news reports that she is unfairly being targeted for political reasons by those racist Republicans who are really mean. And you can't weaponize the justice system the way that Joe Biden and the Democrats and Barack Obama and the Democrats weaponized the Department of Justice and the FBI and the intelligence community and the IRS, and the way they spied on news organizations and individuals, and they just cheated and stole everything because, you know, they're lefties. They're They're terrible. They're awful. And now you see the Democrats, they say, oh, no, you can't investigate her. She's a Democrat. And it's only 20 days until the midterm elections. This is obviously political. Let's rewind now to the raid on Mar-a-Lago, because the Democrats, they and the FBI, they brought their own classified top secret cover sheets, and they laid them on top of stacks of papers that the FBI had stacked and arranged on the floor, and then they placed their own classified document cover sheets on those stacks of paper, and then the FBI photographed those stacks of paper with the classified document cover sheets that they brought with them and they placed on the stacks of documents that they laid out, and then they leaked the photos to the news media, to left-wing Trump-hating news media at CNN and the New York Times. No problem there. They who else did they arrested up and down the line? They arrested President Trump, White House people, Peter Navarro. They put him in leg shackles at the airport and dragged him away like he was Al Qaeda. They weaponized the hell out of the legal system, and the news media didn't notice. CNN, the Washington Post, none of them. They said, "Oh, this is all perfectly legitimate," because they didn't vote for him, so they were fine with it. Man, oh man, oh man! I am telling you, yes, sir. That's it. Michael, what soundbite was that we just came in with there? What was that? Oh, see, that's what happened. That was Kamala. That's the thing about that. Here we are talking about Ilhan Omar, and you played a Kamala Harris soundbite. And Ilhan Omar is the Democrat member of Congress who is now, I don't want to say in the crosshairs, because, you know, the Democrats putting everybody in crosshairs, and some of them are shooting people, too. You know, like Steve Scalise was shot, and Charlie Kirk was shot, and Donald Trump was shot, and, you know, the Democrats shoot a lot of people, targeting and shooting people all over the place. Just crazy. Well, now, since it's what we're talking about, Michael, let's go to Ilhan Omar, because she is really a piece of work, and it's a very, very third world thing. And today is George Floyd's birthday, so raise a glass of something toxic to George Floyd when you have the chance. George Floyd's birthday, and a hero of the Democrat Party. If they had a church or anything, which they don't, then they would be canonizing him, because they love all of it. Just crazy stuff. All right, let's go to Ilhan, because she's more fun than a lot of people are, a lot of other Democrats, unintentionally, of course. But Ilhan Omar, Representative Ilhan Omar, says she will not be silenced. That's nobody's silencing you. So I don't know why you'd say that. Nobody's tried to silence you. After Homeland Security searches her home. That's right. But it wasn't really to silence you. It's to get documents. They, you know, you bring the third world in to the first world. And, you know, you can take the woman out of the third world, but you can't take the third world out of the woman. Democrats' fury over Ilhan Omar raid draws stinging GOP reminder about raids of the past. Set the precedent, that's for sure. They've raided. They did pre-dawn raids. They brought CNN camera crews with them in the dark. They ambushed people all over the place. Hakeem Jeffries called the search deeply disturbing, while Republicans said accountability is coming. That's a good idea. Democrat lawmakers erupted online on Monday after news that Immigration and Customs Enforcement had raided the Washington area home of Representative Ilhan Omar, the Democrat from Minnesota, which is not the land of Mary Tyler Moore anymore, blasting the development as an effort by President Donald Trump to intimidate a longtime political adversary. She's an adversary of civilization. She's an adversary of the United States of America. It's forget about Donald Trump. She's she should be a completely irrelevant member of the House of Representatives. But because she comes from the land of black scorpions and AK-47s, the Democrat Party elevates her, and so do the news media. But I repeat myself. So Very angry Hakeem Jeffries with a statement. The Trump administration's raid on Congresswoman Ilhan Omar's home is deeply disturbing and raises serious questions about the continued corrupt weaponization of the federal government against Donald Trump's adversaries. You should have just stopped it with against Donald Trump. Just amazing stuff. The Justice Department confirmed that agents of Homeland Security Investigations, ICE's investigative arm, executed a court-authorized search warrant as part of an ongoing federal criminal investigation. Two sources close to the investigation say the search stems from a criminal fraud investigation into the Somali-born congresswoman's immigration paperwork, which was filled out by her late father when she was a child. And so when she was a teenager, the Minnesota Democrat has repeatedly denied allegations of immigration fraud and claims that she is in the country lawfully. And others say she's in the country unlawfully, illegally. To Representative Pramila Jayapal, a fellow member of the progressive group known as the Squad, it's the Death to America Squad, the development is clearly a personal one. Yeah, they take everything very personally. Donald Trump has been obsessed with Representative Omar. That's a wild mischaracterization. He has gone after her repeatedly. He hasn't really done anything, and the Justice Department has been looking at her immigration and then her claim that she's worth $30 million. But never mind that. Aren't they amazing? Going after to cause severe harm and going after the entire Somali-American population. That's what Trump is doing. He's going, you mean the people with the machine guns shooting up the homecoming football game in Minnesota, of all places? Is that President Trump going after the entire Somali community? You people are, and they just want to be victims. They're racists, and they want to play the race card for absolutely everything. They'll have Ben Crump in here in no time at all. This is his way of bullying his way back into power. He's already back into power, you idiot. This is what authoritarians do. Now, authoritarians do what Biden did and Biden's FBI and Barack Hussein Obama. Amazing stuff. And that's they're all very outraged. Ted Lieu, the Democrat from California. This raid on Representative Omar's home is an outrageous abuse of power by ICE. They love to hate ICE. They're open borders. They want us to be basically Yemen. They're trying to make us into Yemen, a third world war zone where tribal factions will be shooting each other up on street corners. That's the Democrat Party's vision for the future. Representative Omar has been a citizen for 26 years. Well, that's one of the things that's being looked at, Ted Lieu. She came to the United States as a child and was legally admitted as a refugee. Well, then she should be an awful lot more grateful than she is to the country that saved her life and her family's life and didn't leave them to the militias with AKs so that their sun-bleached bones would be crawled over by black scorpions in the windswept sands of the beephole country that she slithered out of. These people. But Republicans pointed out that the public hasn't had an opportunity to review the details of Omar's naturalization paperwork either, something that Representative Nancy Mace, the Republican from South Carolina, said she had wanted to see for herself but was blocked from using congressional authority to secure. How can that be? How can you just, it's just amazing. I tried to subpoena Ilhan Omar and her brother husband's immigration records. Both parties blocked it in oversight, Nancy Mace wrote, referring to the powerful oversight committee, the body of lawmakers charged with ensuring government lawfully carries out its duties. If the fraud is proven, she should be denaturalized and deported home to Somalia. I think that's a fun idea, a very good idea. Yeah, and I got to tell you, it's these people. Nancy Mace pointed out that the accusations of politically motivated investigations mirror the raid on Trump's personal residence in Florida in 2022, when we knew that he was planning on running for president again, and the impeach everybody, AK-47 crowd, the Democrats. They said, oh, it's real good that they're raiding Mar-a-Lago and bringing their own classified document cover sheets to put on Donald Trump's personal papers, and then photograph those cover sheets that they brought that say top secret on them, and giving those photographs that they took to the news media of the classified document cover sheets that they brought to Mar-a-Lago and placed on the stacks of paper that they stacked and they arrayed. That was, now that was Banana Republic. That was third world stuff. Just amazing. Yeah, all those who celebrated the raid on Mar-a-Lago don't get to cry over the raid at Ilhan Omar's home, Nancy Mace said. Trump's political enemy raided his home. Democrats set the precedent. Other Republicans, like Representative Ana Paulina Luna, Republican Florida, argue that the moment has highlighted the need to especially scrutinize the citizenship credentials of lawmakers before they arrive in office, calls shared by other fellow members, but only Republicans, because Democrats don't believe that. If these allegations are true, then it needs to be dealt with legally. But ultimately, this is exactly why myself, members like Kat Kamick, and Randy Fine have pushed for there to be a disclosure, at least for people, to know whether members of Congress are dual citizens, Ana Paulina Luna said in an interview with Fox News. Representative Randy Fine, a Republican from Florida, agreed. If Ilhan Omar lied on her immigration paperwork, she should be denaturalized and deported. I like that. I like that. The same as anyone else. No more special treatment. But Democrats say, oh, she's a member of Congress. It doesn't matter if she's a jihadi, like so many of the Democrats are. House Majority Whip Tom Emmer, Republican from Minnesota, didn't speculate as to why ICE raid had taken place, but quickly affirmed his view that even lawmakers could be subject to scrutiny. Imagine that. Just think of it. Hold lawmakers responsible. All right, Michael, we've got to take a break here, and I've got a bunch of audio that I want to get to explaining what's going on with Ilhan Omar and the two investigations that involve her and her family because of the $30 million that appeared and then disappeared because of her Somali colonel father using... maybe they just don't know what year she was born. Oh, no, I can't believe I got the wrong year for my daughter again. I've got that coming up. And we are at 888-630-9625.
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1: Now, the Democrat fascists, they raided Donald Trump's home in Florida, Palm Beach, Florida, Mar-a-Lago, the famous estate. They brought their own classified document cover sheets with them. They arrayed President Trump's documents in a decorative fashion. They placed on top of the stacks of documents that they stacked, they placed the classified document cover sheets that they brought with them. They photographed the stacks that they had staged, and it was staged for photography. And then they provided those photographs that they shot with the classified document cover sheets that they brought and placed on the stacks of documents that they stacked, and they leaked them to the news media. They put Donald Trump in cuffs, they mugshotted him, and they tried to put him in prison for a long, long time. It should be noted also that the pre-dawn raid on Roger Stone's house, which again was like an Al-Qaeda raid, and Roger Stone at home with his wife and his dog, and the federal agent showed up. That's when they had the CNN camera crew in tow across the street in the van. It was all staged for the media, like the fascists that they are. And I got to tell you, the agents involved in that raid should come forward and fess up before they meet their maker. Also, Peter Navarro, the amazing Peter Navarro story. When I was at Newsmax, I worked a little bit with Peter Navarro on my TV show. Great guy, Peter Navarro, and he worked at the White House. And then the clowns, the January 6th committee, which was Third World, that's the stuff of Banana Republics, and they were targeting their political enemies. You know, the 3 days of riots at the White House that forced the evacuation of the president and the first family. No big deal. 160 to 180 police injured. No big deal. And Peter Navarro, one of the headlines long after the fact, judge questions FBI arrest tactics against Trump advisor Navarro. And what did they do? What do you mean? A federal judge overseeing the contempt of Congress case against former Trump White House advisor Peter Navarro expressed concern Friday about the decision by prosecutors to arrest him last month rather than simply summoning him to come to court, which he had spoken to them. He lives close enough to the FBI headquarters to walk there. He talked to them that day. Said, listen, if you want me to come down, I live so nearby I can walk over to FBI HQ and talk to you. And they said, yeah. And then they arrested him at an airport and put him in shackles, in leg shackles. Now, the judge also suggested Navarro had been placed in leg irons by the FBI when he was arrested. The people at Politico want to correct that. No, it was the U.S. Marshals that put him in leg shackles. So had the FBI and the U.S. Marshals and the creepy congressional committee that ignores all of their crimes.
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17: WMAL News at 10:30. Good morning. I'm John Matthews. U.S. inflation accelerated last month as gas, clothes, and airfares got more expensive. Evidence that rising prices remain an economic challenge 3 weeks before the midterm elections. The Consumer Price Index rose 3.7% in September compared with a year ago. That's up from 3.4% in August. The figures underscore the lingering impact of the Iran war on gas prices. Speaking of which, Iran says a cargo ship has sunk after it hit a naval mine in the Strait of Hormuz. Few details available, but it's the first time Iran has reported a ship sinking after hitting a mine during the war. Doctors say Pope Leo XIV is eating regularly and has begun walking and doing respiratory exercises following surgery to remove a cancerous mass in his lung. His doctors say Leo's recovery is proceeding as planned. His post-operative tests are normal. Traffic and weather next.
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4: The Dulles Toll Road is still very slow as you head toward the accident at Wolf Trap. The delay begins after Hunter Mill Road now, but it's still pretty slow through that stretch. 270 Spur after Democracy Boulevard. The construction blocks the left side of the roadway. The delay begins on 270 southbound, beginning after Falls Road down to the lane divide and past the roadwork. Randolph Road westbound in Montgomery County still closed at Loxley Lane because of an ongoing accident investigation. Now from GarageDoorRepair.com, the WMAL Weather Channel forecast.
17: Sunshine with record warmth and a high near 90. It is 79 at Reagan National. John Matthews, News Talk 105.9 WMAL.
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1: Now, we were live on the air on Monday morning when we learned that Ilhan Omar's D.C. home was being raided. The Democrats, they have no memory. Their brains don't work very well. They don't remember what they've said in the past. They don't remember. Now, let me throw this. The number of people that the Democrats targeted. President Trump himself, handcuffs, mugshot. Roger Stone, a pre-dawn raid, CNN behind the FBI raiders. Peter Navarro, who was had executive privilege, worked for the president at the White House. They subpoenaed him for January 6th because it was the only riot that ever happened, if you don't count the 550 riots of the Democrat Party from coast to coast. Steve Bannon. Let's not forget about Steve Bannon. They went after Steve Bannon. They're charging everybody. They want to throw everybody in prisons because they're like Castro's Cuba. They're just not on our side, these people. And the clowns at CNN, Chris Lickspittle-Saliza, back in 2021 with the headline, 11 Trump associates have now been charged with crimes. 11! Exclamation mark. That's the next sentence in the headline. And Lickspittle is a Democrat bootlick, of course. And these people, listen to this, Steve Bannon, Donald Trump's Svengali. These people are terrorists, I got to tell you this, these cross-dressing lunatics. Tom Barrack, charged with 7 counts and allegations in the indictment center on the idea that Barrack used his closeness to Trump to advance the interests of and provide intelligence to the UAE, which undoubtedly he didn't do. Elliot Broidy, charged. Michael Cohen, the lawyer guy, charged by the Democrats. General Michael Flynn, who had been the director of the Defense Intelligence Agency and a 3-star general, and they attacked and tried to jail Michael Flynn. Rick Gates, they tried to jail Rick Gates. He was a deputy campaign chairman, Trump 2016. They tried to put him in prison. Paul Manafort, the Trump's campaign manager, and they tried to put him in prison. George Nader, not Ralph Nader, but George Nader, tried to put him in prison. George Papadopoulos, Naval Academy grad, they tried to put him in prison. Roger Stone, the pre-dawn raid with CNN in tow. Alan Weisselberg. That's made now. And this guy, Lickspittle, he's got 11 names here that the Democrats targeted trying to imprison, including the Defense Intelligence Agency boss, General Michael Flynn. Amazing. They left out Peter Navarro here, didn't they? They left out Peter Navarro, who they put in leg shackles and arrested at an airport, even though he said, anytime you want me to come down and talk, just give me a call. I'll come over and talk. But these fascists, these people, just extraordinary stuff. I'm telling you. Now, let's get to Ilhan Omar, because, oh, it's the first time. Oh, it's political. There's an election coming. There's always an election coming, you rectal apertures. You ridiculous people. One of the questions is about her date of birth and whether her father lied on immigration documents, saying that she was a minor when she was, in fact, not a minor, when she was an adult. And as a minor, she comes in under the family immigration umbrella, but never mind that. So the Washington Post today with their big story and their... Hey, what about that birthday? The Washington Post says agents are now especially focused on whether Ilhan Omar or her father, Nur Omar Mohammed, intentionally misstated her birth date on immigration paperwork so she could be eligible to derive citizenship through him as a minor when he was naturalized in 2000, the year 2000. The Washington Post says investigators have also scrutinized whether Omar's father may have purposely lied or omitted information on his past military service as he sought legal status in the United States, war criminal, Somalia, tribal warfare, total hardcore socialist lunatics there, and never mind that. Before he became a U.S. citizen, the Trump administration official said Mohammed died in 2020. Both questions are considered key to the investigation because they led to Omar securing her citizenship. Now, the Washington Post goes on. They say the search warrant that Homeland Security agents served on Omar's residence Monday listed potential charges of conspiracy, immigration fraud, and false statements. One person familiar with the documents said the Justice Department could opt to pursue charges along those lines, or if it believes it has proof of that Omar's improperly obtained her citizenship, it could pursue a criminal or civil denaturalization case against her. Criminal denaturalization has a 10-year statute of limitations. Civil denaturalizations are not subject to a statute of limitations. Now, the Minnesota Legislative Reference Library, which maintains she's from Minnesota, allegedly, after being from Ouagadougou, which maintains biographies of current and former state officials, elected officials, revised Omar's official birth year in its records from 1981 to 1982, a change that seemed to add momentum to the legislation. They changed your birthday. Well, let's see, if you weren't really born in 1981, then you weren't a minor at the time that you got your citizenship, so you weren't eligible for citizenship under the umbrella of your father's citizenship, which is, what do we call that? That's illegal, you see, the immigration fraud and the birth date change and all that good stuff. The library in Minnesota told the Washington Post on Tuesday that Omar's staff had sought the change, saying at the time that it was in the process of correcting Omar's birth year in various public sources. So she had been claiming to be a year younger than she was. Was that her father and her committing immigration fraud and bringing her in as a minor when she was not a minor? Omar also sought to change the birth year in Wikipedia and on the U.S. House of Representatives website, the library in Minnesota said. Omar has repeatedly characterized those requests as an attempt to correct mistakes, not cover up the truth of her birth year. It's just a coincidence that it changes her birth year, and it changes her eligibility for citizenship under her father, right? David Smitke, a reference librarian, told the Washington Post that the biographical information on its website is sometimes self-reported by legislators, their staffs, or family members. So we got that going for us. That's what's going on there. Isn't that amazing? Now let's go to the audio, Michael, because soundbite number one. Here is the U.S. attorney for Washington, D.C., former judge and Fox News show host, Jeanine Pirro, who I know a bit and I think is just clever every time I see her. I think she's wonderful. She's fun and cheerful and fine. Here is U.S. attorney Jeanine Pirro on the Ilhan Omar ordeal.
5: What you have is Homeland Security. They do everything from narcotics to immigration. They got a warrant signed by a federal judge. So you've got the executive branch through HSI going to a federal judge who is cognizant of the Fourth Amendment rights of any target, who said you have the right to search this person's house. Based upon that execution of that warrant, we will see what comes of it. But I think the administration...
6: But you had to have probable cause, right?
5: There was no question that that judge would not have signed that warrant unless there was probable cause, and probably more than that given the individual who's involved and given the fact that we're in the nation's capital with judges in the nation's capital.
1: And that is Anchorman John Roberts on the Fox News Channel talking to Jeanine Pirro there, U.S. Attorney Jeanine Pirro there. And he did a nice job in the interview too. He honestly did. Here is Jeanine Pirro again on Fox News with John Roberts.
5: If there's a crime that was committed, it will be prosecuted.
6: So what about these financial disclosures? She was given a pass by the House Ethics, but somehow $30 million magically appeared, then it magically disappeared.
5: And... Well, I can tell you that is subject of an investigation as well, and it doesn't matter. It doesn't matter what the House does. It doesn't matter, you know, what this agency or that does. We're looking at the facts. Based upon the facts, we'll follow them wherever they take us.
6: All right, this is your office that's doing this?
5: Yep.
1: This is your office that's doing this? Yep, yep. It's the U.S. Attorney in Washington, D.C., and through the courts have the judicial system. Article 3, you've got the executive, and Article 2, and there you go. And here is, funny, a lawyer and a former Trump White House attorney, Dan Schneider, was on the television early this morning. I think he was in the 5 a.m. hour. On the television, and I was watching it for you. The sun had not come up yet, but there I was taking notes and stuff. Dan Schneider, former Trump White House attorney, who's been watching this all very closely, and he knows a thing or two about it because he served in government. Here is the attorney, Dan Schneider.
8: If you've ever served in the federal government, legislative branch or executive branch, you know these forms. They are simple forms. You literally just check off a box. So when Ilhan Omar is claiming an accounting error, what he's really saying is, I checked off the wrong box. I've never heard of anybody accidentally checking off the wrong box.
1: Yeah, how much are you worth? What's your net worth? And you can check $86,000 or you can check $30 million. And she checked $30 million. I think it was 6 million to 30 million, pretty big range. You know, you're not very good at counting. You shouldn't be in Congress if you're that bad at counting. Talking about Ilhan Omar's magically appearing, and John Roberts, Anchorman, just talked about it too, and Jeanine Pirro, the magically appearing $30 million between Ilhan Omar and her husband and his very, very successful business. And then they corrected that and got back and said, maybe it's more like $86,000 to $100,000 rather than $30 million. I guess I checked the wrong box is what they were pretending there. It was pretty, pretty amazing stuff. Here is Dan Schneider talking about Ilhan Omar's troubles.
8: When this story first broke a few years ago about her husband's business, it had to do with, you know, producing wine. And suddenly the costs and the revenues were highly inflated. And as I recall, he was trying to seek a loan at the time. So there could be additional bank fraud problems with this matter.
1: Because he's lying about his net worth while he's applying for loans. Oh, no, I have a net worth of $30 million. Now you got to give me the loan, right? because my wife is a Somali member of the House of Representatives, and I, of course, I'm worth $30 million. Don't even ask me how. But the what does the bank say then? I think that there could be more going on, and that's what Dan is talking about. Is there possible bank fraud issues if they were, you know, it's like that. It's pretty amazing stuff. U.S. Representative Ilhan Omar reported household net worth. It spiked to a range of $6 million to $30 million. That's a pretty big range. $30 million in financial disclosures due to her husband, Tim Minette, his business interests. But she later filed an amended disclosure correcting the valuation to between, listen to this, $18,000 and $95,000. $18,000 or up to $95,000. It's either that or $30 million. And that's when you're a Democrat. And the news media has no issue with any of this. They're attacking anyone that would raise an eyebrow about it. And they call you racist. They do the usual stuff. Then they go off and they slaughter 40% of the black population in the womb because they're carrying on their Confederate traditions. Here is Dan Snyder talking about Ilhan Omar and her finances.
8: Ilhan Omar has both this financial issue hanging over her head, now also the immigration issue. And that could really come back to bite her, both whether it's a civil denaturalization or criminal denaturalization. You know, she is really, you know, she's in a bad spot here.
1: She is in a bad spot here, I've got to say, and you've got two different things. Dan Snyder, who has been watching it closely.
8: There's no question that there are inconsistencies. That's not in dispute. We don't know how old she is. She is a certain different ages at different times. You know, and here's the crux of the problem. She got derivative citizenship through her father. When her father, Colonel Muhammad, became a citizen, at one point she claimed to have been under 18 and got derivative citizenship from him. If she was not under 18, then that citizenship was not legally obtained. If she was over 18, she never formally applied for citizenship. So this age thing could really hurt her if she was, you know, did not actually report her age properly when she got, you know, derivative citizenship.
1: And then when she thinks she's clear of it, she goes back to amend her age in official documents, in libraries, even on Wikipedia. Time to change my age back to what it really is. And this is all fine with the New York Times and with CNN. It's called immigration fraud. And her father, the Somali colonel, who doubtless has a checkered past, lying about the age, and the Democrats and the media, but I repeat myself, they are just fine with that, just fine with that. And the $30 million, and maybe there's bank fraud, and maybe there's, who knows what that's going on. But then, oh no, it turns out I'm only worth $180. I'm sorry, I said I was worth $30 million. That's my mistake. Just amazing. Remarkable stuff. Also, you see in Philadelphia, the Soros prosecutor there, Larry Krasner, he let a killer go, a psycho killer with a long criminal history, who then went off and murdered a police officer. And the Democrats want to run the murderer for Congress now, I think. The Democrat Party should be banned.
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1: All right, I want to, the Vice President of the United States talked about this too, and I want to share with you what he said. It's pretty clear and cogent stuff, comparing him to the Biden administration. So, and let's go to the, let's go to line three, Michael. Let's go to Dan, calling from New York. Daniel, you're on the Chris Plant Show.
40: Chris, God bless you. Thanks for keeping me sane out here. I just wanted to say, man, they say political retribution like it's a bad thing suddenly. Have you noticed that? I mean, their statements like elections have consequences and no one is above the law, suddenly very, very unpopular on the left. I can't help but notice.
1: That's a really, really good point. That's exactly right. Political retribution is what they want to be elected for.
40: Oh, I voted for that all day long. Definitely. Yeah. Do you remember that somewhat viral, you remember Britney Spears when she was getting in trouble and that guy went online and was like, leave Britney alone. Remember that clip? It was on for a good long time. Anyway, I just think you're being too cruel with poor Elon. Just imagine the crushing, defeat she must be feeling for her net worth to go from 30 million down to 84,000 like the rest of our schlubs. I mean, she said it was 6 to 30 million at any given moment, depending on the progress of the cash mules that were taking all that cash on the airplanes, if you remember, back to Mogadishu.
1: Sure.
40: And I wish I had thought of that, checked the wrong box.
1: Yeah.
40: I was, when I was being audited, man, I could have skated. I mean, they're ruthless here in New York about stuff like that. But some

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3: WMAL News at 11. Good morning, everyone. I'm John Matthews. Inflation accelerated last month as gas closed and airfares got more expensive. Evidence that rising prices remain an economic challenge 3 weeks before the midterms. The Consumer Price Index rose 3.7% in September compared with a year ago, up from 3.4% in August. The figures underscore the lingering impact of the Iran war on gas prices. Social Security recipients will be getting a raise next year, 3.6%.
4: Benefits are payable to 76 million Americans. SSI recipients will start receiving increased payments on December 31st, 2026. In late November, Social Security cost of living allowance notices will be available online. The maximum amount of earnings subject to the Social Security tax will increase to $192,300. Jeanico Sell, Fox News.
3: Amid the economic news, President Trump and other GOP leaders are on the campaign trail.
5: He is still out west. He'll be waking up this morning in Las Vegas ahead of his remarks in Arizona. Last night, though, he was in Alaska. He was stumping for Senator Dan Sullivan, which is a sign of how tight that Senate seat really is. Vice President Vance and Speaker Johnson also on the trail, crisscrossing the country, rallying for Republicans as Fox News power rankings forecast Democrats taking control of the House. The Senate, however, still very competitive. A lot of toss-up seats, and Texas is turning out to be the most competitive races in the country.
3: Fox News' Asha Hasney. The Rockville City Council may soon grow its voter rolls by making two changes to the city charter.
6: One, to reduce the minimum voting age for municipal elections.
7: That would allow 16 and 17-year-olds to vote in municipal elections. Rockville Mayor Monique Ashton explains, but those same voters would not be able to run for local elections.
6: Two, to require mayor and council members to be 18 years of age to serve.
7: Two meetings are set for early November, and if there's no petition to object by 20% of Rockville voters, the reduced voting age will go into effect by January. Barbara Britt, WMAL and WMAL.com.
3: Cornell University is banning all fraternity parties for the rest of the academic year amid the Jane Doe alleged sexual assault scandal.
8: The university president says any fraternity that violates the order will face immediate suspension. The order also adds, quote, these measures will provide time for a thorough review of fraternity life at Cornell to determine whether and how it can safely continue. The university says it plans on developing and funding more safe alternatives for students to come together. This week, Cornell's president telling the New York Times how many businesses around campus were shuttered during the pandemic, leaving few options for students to safely gather.
3: Fox News' Todd Pirro, checking your money. The Dow is down 69 points. The Nasdaq's down 272. Up next, traffic and weather on WMA.
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2: WMAL traffic and weather. Here is Steve Hirshhorn in the Hadid Carpet Cleaning Traffic Center.
3: 270 southbound, still very slow from Falls Road down to the lane divide, then down the 270 spur to the work zone that is after Democracy Boulevard, blocking the left lane. Once you're down to the 270 spur, it's bumper to bumper to get by that work zone. 95 in Virginia southbound, pretty slow from Route 1 in Woodbridge down to 123. 395 northbound is slow from the Pentagon across the 14th Street Bridge onto the southeast southwest freeway. Baltimore Washington Parkway northbound is very heavy from NASA Goddard up to 197. Now from GarageDoorRepair.com, the WMAL Weather Channel forecast.
4: 87 the number, probably going to 88 today with sunshine around. Beautiful midday, beautiful afternoon. Might see a few clouds. Some showers and thundershowers around before midnight. Overnight to 60. Showers tomorrow, much cooler, 66. From the Weather Channel, Ray Stajic, WMAL.
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5: Right-wing conspiracy theorists have been targeting Representative Omar for about 8 years at this particular point in time. There's nothing there relative to behavior that should merit this type of extraordinary raid, let alone inside of 30 days from the date of an election.
0: Yes, because that's all they actually care about, not the law. Who was it? The Attorney General in New York the other day, I think it was. Yeah, it was Letitia James saying she doesn't care about the law. She doesn't care about precedent. And that makes her the top law enforcement official in a Democrat-run state. Straight, that was, of course, Hakeem the Jihadi Jeffries, virulent anti-Semite, raised and weaned by his uncle, the notorious and famous anti-Semite, Professor Leonard Jeffries, famous Jew hater from way back. But that's you're in good with the Democrats when that's your thing. You know, anti-Semitism is their bag. They love that. I need to, speaking of which, the mailbag is coming up. I have the mailbag questions in front of me. Some of them are queries, but they're mostly questions. We've been talking about Ilhan Omar, Democrat representative, Somalia. Minnesota, which doesn't look like Minnesota anymore because the Democrats have fixed it. Oongala boongala. All better now. And we're just playing Dan Schneider, the attorney U.S. Attorney Jeanine Pirro, former judge, now U.S. Attorney Jeanine Pirro, on this. And now the Vice President of the United States, J.D. Vance, was asked about it. And let's go to soundbite number 7, J.D. Vance, because now the Democrats, oh, you're abusing the power of the Justice Department, and how ironic, how absurd. And they can very comfortably say these things, these outrageous and absurd things, knowing that the New York Times and ABC News are not going to fact-check them and say, hey, wait a minute, you guys actually arrested and charged and jailed and handcuffed and mugshotted Donald Trump. What was that for again? A non-disclosure agreement? Is that what it was from decades ago? Roger Stone, the pre-dawn raid with a CBS camera crew in tow. Peter Navarro, leg shackles were put on him. He was arrested at an airport, even though he lives two blocks from the FBI headquarters. Steve Bannon, the list goes on and on. There were at least 12 people, President Trump, in addition to President Trump, that the left arrested and tried to jail forever. Now let's go to the Vice President of the United States, J.D. Vance. Yesterday he was asked about the Ilhan Omar. You know, now she's the George Floyd, and today is George Floyd's birthday. So if you're raising a glass with friends later today, you should have a toast to George Floyd. George Floyd, he led to all those 550 riots across the country, and police stations burning, courthouses burning, thousands of police injured, more than $1 billion in property damage because George Floyd, he'd be thrilled to know that there was $1 billion in property damage in his name. And the Democrats firebombing everybody. You know, they firebombed the Jewish governor's mansion in Pennsylvania because he's not anti-Israel. And that makes sense. Here is the Vice President of the United States, J.D. Vance, on the whole Ilhan Omar thing. And the Democrats say, oh, you're weaponizing the justice system.
6: In the Trump administration, unlike the previous administration, we let the facts and the law drive this stuff. So the president and I really don't butt ourselves into DOJ investigations. We're not trying to micromanage this. We're not trying to tell Todd Blanche to do one thing or another. We try to let the facts drive this thing. So we're going to let the investigation unfold. I think that if, of course, criminal wrongdoing is discovered or potentially fraudulent immigration is uncovered, then obviously there will be legal proceedings to follow that.
0: Yes, and obviously there will be, and we don't want to be the Biden administration who literally did weaponize the entire federal government against their political enemies, and the Obama administration used the IRS against Tea Party groups and Patriot groups because they're anti-Patriot anti-Tea Party, America's founding. They're against everything good, and they're in favor of everything bad. Vice President of the United States, again, with the whole Biden and the Obama administration weaponizing every element, every area of government against their political enemies.
6: I really don't think it's our job to get ahead of this thing. We don't want to be like the Biden administration. We never want to be like that, where they would allow the law to go after their political opponents. We really want to let the law and the facts drive this. And if justice requires that something else be done, then, of course, we'll take that step when we have to.
0: That's and the Democrats from Hakim to Barack Hussein to we haven't seen Joe Biden hide nor hair of Joe Biden in a long, long time, but pretty darn good. And J.D. Vance laid it out quite nicely and clearly yesterday.
6: To the question of it being unprecedented, I mean, what I'd say is that Ilhan Omar herself is a very unprecedented person. We have very rarely had a person in Congress who seems to have such disdain and such rage at the country that gave her a better life. Now, that's not a crime, but we're going to see whether she did commit a crime. If she did, we're obviously going to follow the law.
0: It's pretty annoying. You know, it may not be a crime to be saved from the windswept sands of Scorpion Land and come to the United States of America, and you're a member of the Congress of the United States of America, and she's still dripping with contempt for the United States. And she's a racist and an anti-Semite, but that's okay. The raid at number 10, Michael, the raid at Ilhan Omar's house in Washington, D.C., attracted some neighbors who know that it's Ilhan Omar's house, and they came out to scream and yell at the federal law enforcement vehicles because that's what they do.
7: This woman, who says she lives in the neighborhood, yelled at the dozen or so agents as they left with what they took out of the house just after 11 o'clock this morning.
8: Not believe that they came on this block and did this.
9: Do you know the congresswoman?
8: Not personally, but from what I see on, I mean, online and on TV, she don't deserve this.
0: It's a Democrat voter right there. You know, that's it's gone clubbing the kids to death and in between prison cells. That's the NBC local station, WRC in Washington, D.C., NBC Washington. And they, hey, talking to, do you know her? Well, no, but you know, so you don't know anything about it. Your head is wedged thoroughly up your own dark and remote location. NBC 4 with Ilhan Omar's neighbors.
7: Others were just as angry.
10: Well, I think this is what happens in authoritarian countries. This is how authoritarians act. They come out, they do investigations into their critics, and doing it at election time is really concerning.
11: A criminal are the people running around hijacking and killing people and stealing their cars and marking up cars and scratching them and stuff. Not someone that's quietly in their home like this unless she's a threat because she acts like she's doing something.
0: Because she acts like she's doing something. Right. That's like, what was it, Ilhan Omar Michael that said of September 11th, some people did something? I think that was Ilhan Omar. That was her summation, her summary of the events of September 11th, 2001. And, you know, the police state was arresting Steve Bannon and Peter Navarro and Roger Stone and Donald Trump and faking photos with classified document cover sheets and all of that good stuff.
12: CARE was founded after 9/11 because they recognized that some people did something.
0: That's right. Some people did something. CARE, the Council on American Islamic Relations, that soft jihad, they're waging jihad. You know, then we got Abdul Rahman Mohammed El-Sayed, whose family is in bed with the Muslim Brotherhood, which is the granddaddy of Al-Qaeda. And the jihadis are here, and the Democrats want them in Congress. They want, I think, another, their second civil war. They created the first civil war. It is mailbag day. It's mailbag day because it's Wednesday. And let me jump into the mailbag questions, if I could. Wednesday, mailbag questions for 10/14. That's the date today, October 14th. And here we have my friend, the world famous Man Cow is back at it again, And Man Cow asks, we've talked about this in the past. It's fun. Man Cow and I have, over cocktails at restaurants and things. He says, what was Reagan like to hang with as a child? What was Reagan like to hang with as a child? Now, I've got to say, Mankow, that by the time I met Ronald Reagan, he was 68 or 69 years old, so he wasn't a child. See, I made that into a semantic joke, the phrasing. What was it like to hang with Reagan as a child? He knows that Reagan wasn't a child then. He was 68 or 69. I first met Ronald Reagan in 1980, and I was 20. And then I got to interact with and meet and barbecues and have a beer with Ronald Reagan on a number of occasions in Santa Barbara at the White House and White House Correspondents' Dinner and various places. And I got it kind of changed the trajectory of my life, quite honestly. And he was just the greatest, the nicest, the mellowest. You know, I had been brainwashed and indoctrinated, Santa Barbara City College and evening news and the newspapers, and I gobbled up my news. And Ronald Reagan, before he became president, was going to destroy the world, and he was a ballistic nuclear warhead, and he was going to get us into wars and nuclear bombs, and everybody was going to die, and the economy and everything was going to be so terrible. And he made everything much better on every single front, economically, national security, everything else. He's the first president to reduce the number of nuclear weapons on Earth. Every preceding president since Harry Truman had increased the number of nuclear weapons. He was a peacenik. What was it like? He was a great guy, mellow, just the mellowest guy, nicest guy, casual, relaxed, let all the stupid stuff roll off. He was the greatest, and he opened my eyes to the fact that I was being lied to all over, even though I grew up in a network news household, really opened my eyes to the fact that we were all being lied to in a very methodical and systematic way. And it was, the short version, man, because it was really great. It was really great. I got a whole bunch of pictures of me with Ronald Reagan, various places. Great stuff, some of them laughing and telling jokes. Just great. And it changed my political life. I'll tell you, I wouldn't be here today doing talk radio were it not for my interactions with Ronald Reagan in all probability. Thanks, Manka. Chris asks, after the latest acquisition of CNN, you know, you got all these big corporate takeover things going on. After the latest acquisition of CNN and there was Time Warner, the Time Warner takeover, there was the AOL takeover, and all that in the true multiple takeovers, and now the mega corp. After the latest acquisition of CNN, would it be wise for management to just let the network die? Like MTV, the branding has been permanently damaged. I should know. I worked for both, Chris says. That's what Chris says. I got to tell you, Chris, I think the corporation is going to hold on to CNN because its power, its influence, it helps to shape the so-called narrative every day. And lefties demand power, which is something to be abused, and they're not going to let it go. I never worked for MTV, but I did, of course, work for CNN. And it's true, the brand was permanently damaged long ago. I think the day that I left was really the... I kid, but I was leaving at that time because I was embarrassed to work for CNN at that point because their brand had been so damaged. But I gotta say, Megacorp's gonna keep it, Chris, because it's about, shaping the message. It's about power. It's about influence. It's about shaping the public dialogue. So they're not gonna let it go anywhere. That's my thinking. Thanks, Chris. Jake asks a two-part question. One, if the Republicans maintain their majority in the U.S. Senate in the 2026 midterms coming up in 20 days, do you believe the current majority leader, Senator John Thune, Rhino of South Dakota, will continue as majority leader? And question one. Number two, irrespective of your answer, should he? Now, I've got to say, I've never been a big Thune basher, and I think that if you were hanging out with John Thune, hanging out with Senator Thune, he'd be just fine. And I think he's like, he's conservative, but he's not a conservative. You know what I mean? I think he lives life of, he's from South Dakota, and it's a cool state and everything, and the people are cool. Majority leader. And then he's irrespective of your answer, should he? Let me say, that I think there might be, and not to bash him or beat up on him, because I don't think he's a villain, but he's not a ferocious conservative fighter. And honestly, I might rather see, as the Republican leader in the Senate, I might rather see Ted Cruz. I might rather see Mike Lee from Utah. I might rather see Tom Cotton, who's an interesting story. Maybe Senator Tim Scott. I think there are a lot of good, strong Republicans and conservatives in the Senate. And without bashing Thune, I think that some other conservative fighters might be better as Republican majority leader. But that's me. I appreciate your question, and I understand what you're saying, and I would like to see a more ferocious fighter as a Republican in there. So I'd like to see. And JoJo, thank you, Jake. JoJo asks, how many Democrats will end up with egg on their face for standing behind Ilhan brother lover Omar once all the charges come out? They could look foolish. Well, the thing is, JoJo, is that they know that the press will cover it all up for them and not put together a parade of all the idiot Democrats that were supporting her when we learned that she lied about her age. She's always lied about her age, that her initial immigration status was illegal and her father lied about her age. And then the $30 million, you know, it's true. I don't think she's looking like she's in good shape right now. It looks like she could be in trouble. But the Democrats will stand by her no matter what. And if they discover, you know, bodies stacked up in her basement like cordwood, the Democrats will still just attack Trump and attack conservative media for telling the truth. And Democrats never pay a price for that because Democrats keep voting for the criminals and all of that good stuff. So, you know, when you're a Democrat, you don't really end up with a lot of egg on your face, except with conservative audiences who are aware of what's going on. And they don't care about that because they're Democrats, you know. Thanks, JoJo. And Ned asks, was that Mike the Lib being dragged out of the Trump rally in Ohio? I think that's the one where, Michael, we couldn't tell if it was a man or a woman, and President Trump was calling her him and saying, look at him, he's, look how fat he is, he's morbidly obese, and it turned out as a Democrat woman. But it's hard to tell the difference often these days, and the Democrats want to make sure that nobody can tell the difference, because I think all registered Democrats are cross-dressers now, aren't they? Not necessarily trannies, but at least cross-dressers, because they're insane, I think, is the thing. No, but Ned, it was not Mike the Lib. We try to keep our ear to the ground for Mike the Lib's activities. But I know what he looks like. I know what Mike the Lib looks like, and he doesn't look like that woman man at the Trump rally who was dragged out for screaming and yelling and disrupting and the media. Made that large woman disrupting the Trump event into the hero because she was dragged out after being disruptive. The Democrat Party is unwell and violently criminally insane.
13: Oh, he's got to go on a diet. He's a fat guy. Wow.
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0: The Orkin, you know, the Orkin pest control people, they have elevated Washington, D.C. 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
4: 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I'm Heather Curtis. The cost of living continues to rise, with inflation increasing more than expected last month and just weeks ahead of the midterms. The Labor Department reporting today that the Consumer Price Index rose 3.7% in September compared with a year ago, up from 3.4% in August. Gas prices driven up by the Iran war, blamed for increasing prices for many items. If you get Social Security, you'll be getting a 3.6% bump next year to keep up with inflation. That will put an extra $75 a month in the bank accounts of 73 million people who get Social Security. One recipient tells the AP the COLA won't even cover the extra expense for health care when a temporary Medicare Part D subsidy program expires next year. Traffic and weather next.
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26: On I-95 southbound in Virginia, pretty slow from Lorton down to the work zone after the Purple Heart Bridge near 123, blocking the right lane. Northbound 95 looks pretty good. 270 southbound is very slow from Falls Road down to the work zone on the southbound 270 spur after Democracy Boulevard, blocking the left lane. And in Montgomery County, westbound Randolph Road remains closed because of the accident investigation at Loxley Lane. Now from GarageDoorRepair.com, the WMAL Weather Channel forecast.
4: Today, sunny with potentially record highs. High expected to be around 88 today. Right now, it's 84 degrees in Washington. I'm Heather Curtis on News Talk 105.9 WMAL.
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0: WMAL. Yeah, the Rats, we're number five. We're number five. There was one thing I noticed when I saw this study by the Orkin people, great American corporation, fighting pests. D.C. climbs to fifth on list of rattiest cities in the U.S. New ranking shows. And the Fox 5, the local Fox station in Washington, D.C., has the story. The nation's capital ranked fifth on the list after moving up one spot from last year. Orkin's annual list tracks new residential rat and mouse treatments, offering a snapshot of the locations seeing the highest volume of treatment activity that is fighting the rats and the mice. The data was collected between August 2025 and August of 2026. Los Angeles, California topped the list as the city with the most rats. The rattiest cities in America are right here. Los Angeles is number one. Hang on now. See if you see a trend emerging here. Los Angeles is the number one rat city in America, followed by Chicago as the number two rat city in America, New York as the number three rat city in America, and San Francisco as the number four. It's no longer Rice-A-Roni. Now it's Rat-A-Roni. And the San Francisco is number four, with Washington, D.C., my city, rounding out the top five. So what do we see here? The rattiest cities, the cities with the most rats in the United States of America, are in order now from number one to number five. Los Angeles, number one. Chicago, number two. New York, number three, rat city. San Francisco, number four, rat city. And Washington, D.C., the number five, rat city. And I said, Michael Piercy today, I said, Michael, you notice anything about this? All Democrat cities, all Democrat-run cities. Of course, most of the big cities are, but certainly the big rat cities. Now we know that the big rat cities are Democrat-owned and operated cities. Los Angeles, unsurprising, I think. Chicago, New York, San Francisco, maybe it should be number one. I'm not sure. And Washington, D.C., number five. You do see rats in Washington, D.C. every now and then. You don't see them all the time, but every now and then you see them. How much time do you spend in alleys and stuff like that? But pretty remarkable. The rattiest cities in America. It's sort of fun. We have a mayor here in Washington, D.C., and in September, just last month, my mayor, D.C. Mayor Muriel Bowser, detailed the city's latest efforts to combat rodents, declaring, and here's what my mayor said, We're making D.C. a tough place to be a rat. That's what the mayor said. That's my mayor. Mayor Muriel Bowser, Bow Wow Wowser from Sha-na-na. And she said, we're making D.C. a tougher place to be a rat. That's a good idea, I think. And they have a pilot program deploying 20 fully enclosed big belly trash cans equipped with sensors that notify crews when full, as well as a rodent birth control trial. They've got a rodent birth control trial, and secured composting bins. Now, the rodent birth control thing is, that's kind of a weird one. I don't know if you've seen this, but they're training school children now to put condoms on rats. That's kind of weird. I think that's a little weird. Put condoms on rats? Why would you do that? That's completely nuts. Yeah, birth control for rats. But we're number five. We're number five, which, you know, last year we were number six. So we're coming up. We're coming up in the world. You know how that is. Okay. Let's see now. These people, we got Kamala. We actually came in with a Kamala. It took me by surprise earlier today. But we have Kamala Harris, who is, according to multiple reports now, not going to run for the presidency again. It looks like her husband doesn't want her to. It looks like the Democratic Party doesn't want her to. The media doesn't want her to, but you're still a racist for questioning it. And she, Kamala Harris, went on a podcast hosted by somebody named Kiki Palmer. Kiki Palmer. Is that a real name? Apparently that's a real name. And they're making this stuff up. You know, President Trump took issue with MS-13 DNC and said, you guys are no longer welcome in the White House briefing room because you don't actually cover the news. And who else? I think kicked out one CNN fake reporter, right? And so the Democrats make up a lie and they say, oh, Trump has banned the press from the White House. Now, the Biden people kicked out Breitbart. And did they ban a Fox? Maybe they didn't ban a Fox person. Maybe they just wanted to and talked about banning Fox because they don't sing from the Democrat Party sheet music like Newsmax. But never mind that. Here's Kamala Harris on the Kiki Palmer podcast talking about this non-existent ban of the press at the White House.
9: What does this dispute mean, you know, for the public's right to know what the government is doing?
10: I think it is, first of all, it shows the extent to which the current occupant of the White House has such a fragile ego.
0: The president, you mean?
10: That it shows his fragile ego. He can't, as president of the United States, tolerate major news outlets listening to what he's saying and watch what he's doing.
9: Right.
0: Right. Yeah, because that's
10: if you
0: stopped
10: can't
0: happening.
10: Stand people to watch what you're doing and listen to what you're saying, one has to ask, what are you doing?
0: Yeah, one has to ask, what are you doing? Because we know that the press doesn't cover Trump. Trump spends more time with the press, taking questions, answering questions, probably than any president in the history of the country. Quite amazing. Mm-mm-mm. These people. I'm telling you. Yeah, because he's banned. It seems to me that President Trump is in the briefing room more often than any modern-day president and any other modern-day president. And his availability with the press every time he's getting on or off a helicopter, on or off Air Force One, when he's at Joint Base Andrews, when he's on the south lawn of the White House, when he walks out to the briefing room, when he goes in front to East Executive, and people coming in and out of the Oval Office. In the Oval Office, he takes full-blown press conferences that go on and on and on, and that's no problem. Here is Kamala Harris with her pal Kiki.
10: It is clear that he is afraid that the American people, through journalists and the media, will see too much to know the incompetence, the cruelty, and the corruption that is coming out of that administration.
0: Have you ever
10: and
0: seen?
10: And that scares them.
0: Such
10: so, what's the best way to convince people that everything is okay? Don't let them know what's going on.
0: Yeah.
10: And that is then, so bar the media.
0: Bar the media. And that's what happened. The media has been barred. Now, if you're stupid enough to be a Democrat voter, you might listen to these ignorant, stupid people, low IQ people who don't understand the news. They don't remember what they're talking about from a minute ago. And they're ignorant. And these people, can I just tell you? Oh, yeah, he banned the press. Sure he did. Mm-mm-mm. Yes, sir. In 2023, the Biden White House tightened the requirements for obtaining an all-access White House press credential, called a hard pass. I had a White House hard pass for many years. After the stricter requirements went into effect, a number of hard passes issued dropped from 1,417 to 975. In part because many journalists chose not to renew them. Sure, that's it. So what is that, about 500 out of 1,417 White House hard passes for the press? They dropped the number to 975, so about 500 press passes went away, 450 or something, press passes went away. And the press was fine with that because Biden did it and the Democrats did it. Now, CNN and, they say, announced that it was banning journalists from outlets CNN, MS Now, and Politico. Yet, CNN still covers the White House every day, so maybe one person was. But now the press, they're going to go with Kamala Harris and say, oh, yeah, he banned the press. The press has been banned from the White House because he doesn't want the people to know what's going on there. And they say that while Trump is holding another live press conference that never ends. Kamala Harris and her pal Kiki Palmer.
10: You're in the wrong place. If you want to do things in secret, then why don't you just leave the White House?
0: Yeah, if you want to do things in secret, why don't you? So, and again, he's holding another live press conference today because he never stops holding live press conferences. Just amazing. You people. This is the Democrat Party today. They're not in the truth business. That's for sure. These nutty people. Okay, let's see. Where are we now? Let's go to Michael. Let's go back to the telephones and talk to the great American people. Let's see. Let's go to Matt calling from Rockville, Maryland. Matthew, you're on the Chris Plant Show.
11: Hey, Chris. I'll try getting into it real quick. The Ilhan Omar, the reason that they're trying to say she was 17 was because, oh, she was a child. She didn't know. That's why we have to let her in with her dad. She just doesn't know what she's doing. The same people on the left that'll argue, oh, she was definitely 17, didn't know what she was doing, are the same exact people that will say, yeah, 10, 11, 12-year-olds, they can consent to getting different medications pumped into their body for gender affirmation in California, mm-hmm. Massachusetts, and New York. And so on one hand, 17, you don't know what you're doing. And then on the other side of your mouth, you're saying, well, a 10-year-old can get this surgery or take these hormones, not knowing the long-term effects of it. It makes absolutely no sense.
0: Very good point. Very well framed up. I gotta say, Matthew, and that's exactly right. There, were it not for double standards, Democrats would have no standards at all. Liberals would have no standards at all. And you're 100% right. They scream and they yell at you that every 10-year-old should be able to sever his genitalia and take hormone treatments to try to become a girl, which doesn't work. It's biologically and medically impossible. You can have surgery all you want. You're still a boy who's mutilated yourself. And that's the Democrat Party. They love child genital mutilation. And they're out of their stinking minds. But you're 100% right. So every 10-year-old can make decisions. I mean, again, we don't let 10-year-olds or 12-year-olds drive a car. We don't let them, sign up to rent movies online. You've got to be 18 years old to do just about everything except genital mutilation and performing all this medical chicanery on children. But then Ilhan Omar, come on, what's she supposed to know? She came here with her jihadi colonel Somali father who lied about her age, and then she went around to the libraries in Minnesota and even to the Wikipedia page trying to change her date of birth, her year of birth, because It's wrong everywhere you look. Her age is wrong, and it says that she's younger than she actually is because her father and her family were lying while going through the immigration process about her age, and now they want to correct it back now that it's all forgotten because the Democrats genuinely don't care whether the law was broken or anything else. But, Matt, you're absolutely right. The child sex change, which isn't sex change at all, the Democrats are all for, and then they're going to fall back on this one here. You're 100% right. Thank you, Matt. Let's go to Eric, people of the Ilhan Omar story. Let's go to Eric calling from Lubbock, Texas. Eric, you're on the Chris Plant Show.
12: Hey, Chris. Sorry for coughing. You know, there's this term, more that is caught than taught with these kids. You know, Ilhan and her family was thrown out of their country of Somalia because they tried to bring it down. And it just so happens to coincide with after they got shown the door or the border and then, you know, pushed into Kenya, then, the country fell. And then they became, oh, poor us, you know, we were part of that. Well, that's a lie. And let's also remember another thing. Most of us, you know, like my dad was an insurance adjuster for State Farm. The weird things I just happen to know about, you know, claims, you know, when it comes to cars and autos. I don't know where it came from. It just happens, you know, because I lived it, not that I studied it. This woman is known. She can manipulate, you know, dew off of a branch, you know, in the desert. She, you know, because that's what her family was engaged in Somalia to take the government down. We have to start realizing that these people are masters at this. We're being manipulated here yet again because we're Republicans and we want to be nice. But we have to look through a very different lens at these Democrats, just like Judge Jean Pirro is. She got tuned up by the president, and I doubt she'll let that happen again.
0: Yeah, well, I gotta tell you, everybody's got her number, and Eric, you've got her number, and Matt's got her number, and we've got people on the line that have her number all over the place. And I gotta say, the macro problem here, Eric, is the corruption of the news media who refuse to tell the truth about, any Democrat anywhere. If the story is bad, if it's a negative story, then it's good to be a Democrat because they bury the story for you. And yeah, Somali Civil War, her father a colonel, an awful, terrible, blood-drenched military, her father very much in the middle of all that. And then you're right, they went to another beephole African country for a while, where if we had left them to their own devices, again, her son, bleached bones, would be rife with black scorpions in the desert there, and her entire family would be dead. And her entire family was saved by way of the courtesy of the United States, America, and the American people. And she is just entirely ungrateful to the United States, America. She's a member of Congress, and she's still, as J.D. Vance said, just dripping with contempt for the United States of America. And again, she'd be, you know, she'd be jackal food if it were not for us. You're welcome, as we like to say. Good points, Eric.
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0: I mentioned it in passing earlier. FBI arrested a Saudi national from Saudi Arabia after he planted a recording device in the OpenAI offices, and in fact, it's in the conference room there. FBI arrested former OpenAI engineer Abdul Rahman Al-Fazan, 35 years old, a Saudi national, over allegations he planted a hidden listening device, an audio recording device, in a conference room at the artificial intelligence company's San Francisco office, the Department of Justice said on Tuesday. Isn't that amazing? So there's Saudi bugging the OpenAI. Everybody's trying to steal everything and for just amazing stuff, I've got to tell you. I got to tell you, it's going crazy all over the place. Me of Saudi Arabia. Here's a story. A stunning number of young Americans have a favorable view of Sharia law. A new study reveals. This is the Democrats. They're undermining our culture. They're waging war against our culture and bringing in the opposite of civilization. Back in the day, young people gravitated toward rock and roll and drugs. Now, it's Islamic Sharia law. A huge chunk of young Americans are giving Sharia law a thumbs up, according to a new survey from Rasmussen Reports and Our Republic, which found 43% of citizens between the ages of 18 and 24 have a positive view.

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2: WMAL News at Noon. I'm Heather Curtis. New this hour, the legal battle over President Trump's 2025 deployment of the National Guard in the district continued in an appeals court today with oral arguments. D.C. Attorney General Brian Schwab argues the deployment's illegal and is asking the court to send the Guard home.
3: They have spread fear and apprehension and confusion by patrolling near our schools, by deploying near our election drop boxes.
2: The Guard says the Guard's been directed not to monitor secure polling locations. Last November, a district court ruled the deployment was illegal. That ruling was put on hold while the Trump administration appealed, arguing the president possesses a unique power to mobilize the Guard in the district. The city of Rockville's the latest in Montgomery County to reduce the voting age for municipal elections to younger than 18.
4: So as to reduce the minimum voting age for municipal elections to 16 years of age.
5: Acting City Attorney Cynthia Walters said, if there's no local objection at upcoming November meetings,
4: they'll be effective on the 50th day, which is January 5th.
5: Tacoma Park was the first in the nation to allow 16-year-olds to vote in municipal elections, followed by College Park, Chevy Chase, and other local Maryland towns. Still, 18 is the minimum age to vote in federal elections. Barbara Britt, WMAL and WMAL.com.
2: The leadership of Arlington County Fire is being called out for failing to support its personnel following the 2025 crash over the Potomac.
6: The accident happened in the river. Both the helicopter and the plane crashed in the river.
7: The accusation comes from a fire captain in an internal memo obtained by the Post that claims leadership was largely absent during the freezing and visually graphic recovery operation, which included the retrieval of dismembered and mutilated bodies in the crash of a jet and Army helicopter. The memo called the department's response to the psychological toll on its personnel to be unacceptable and inadequate, accusing leaders of providing, quote, virtually no meaningful support. Fire officials say they remain committed to first responder well-being. John Matthews on WMAL and WMAL.com.
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1: WMAL traffic from the Hadid Carpet Cleaning Traffic Center.
2: 95 southbound and delays from Lorton down to the work zone after the Purple Heart Bridge near 123, blocking the right lane. 95 otherwise is moving smoothly. 270 southbound, the delay now begins right before the lane divide to the work zone on the 270 spur southbound after Democracy Boulevard, blocking the left lane. Still very slow on the Baltimore-Washington Parkway northbound from Powder Mill Road up to just after Route 197. Now from GarageDoorRepair.com, the WMAL Weather Channel forecast.
3: 87 the number, probably going to 88 today with sunshine around. Beautiful midday, beautiful afternoon. Might see a few clouds. Some showers or thundershowers around before midnight. Overnight to 60. Showers tomorrow, much cooler, 66. From the Weather Channel, Ray Stajic, WMAL.
1: Right now, 87 degrees in Washington. 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

0: Rising from the heart of the swamp, a beacon of truth is casting its light. From sea to shining sea, The Vince Show. Here's Vince Colonnaise.
1: All right, 844-484-3872, 844-4-THE-USA. That's the way to join us today. From coast to coast, from sea to shining sea. What else is Ilhan Omar hiding under her turban? She is being investigated, it seems like, by the entire federal government now. She's got at least two big-time criminal investigations going on into her, as confirmed in the last 24 hours. And, man, are you seeing the freak out that the left is undertaking right now? Let me start there. The left today has this big panic session going on that, quote, more October surprises are on the way. And what they mean by that is that the Trump administration is investing Democrats for crimes that they've committed. Those are the October surprises. Now, it shouldn't be, in the real world, it should not be a surprise when the justice system works as intended. You know what I mean? Like, I guess the only thing right now that is a surprise is that the justice system's actually moving in the right direction. That it's actually going after criminals. That's the big surprise. And you know who's responsible for that surprise? That's the American people, for voting to restore the justice system, to make it function again. But Axios has this big report up right now. Democrats fear more October surprises after Ilhan Omar raid. And again, you know, you realize immediately what the framing here is from these Democrats, which is, oh, this is totally, totally unjustified. This was invented. Donald Trump doesn't like Ilhan Omar. That's right. The president of the United States is taking a break from his very busy schedule to attack one of the single dumbest members of Congress, Ilhan Omar. That's what he's focused on. It's not like he's got these wars to try and settle up. It's not like he's trying to negotiate world peace between Russia and Ukraine and Iran and the Middle East. It's not like he's trying to right the American economy. It's not like he's keeping his eye on the borders. It's not like he's trying to keep on bringing down the homicide rate to record level lows. It's not like he keeps trying to bring the fentanyl rates down. It's not like he's got every possible concern in the world. No, he's got to spend his time going after Ilhan Omar. He's like, what can I do to waste time today? Let me go after Ilhan Omar. No, of course that's not what this is about. Ilhan Omar, it's been well established for a very long time, has all of the signs of criminality attached to her. Whether it's lying about her own age to get into the United States of America, lying about marrying her brother to get him into the United States of America, lying about the state of her finances, her net worth, which fluctuates from tens of thousands of dollars to tens of millions of dollars to tens of thousands of dollars, depending on each passing year. Lying about her connection to fraud schemes in Minnesota, lying about everything. The woman lies, and a lot of it has criminal implications. And anybody who's paid any attention to her tenure has known this for years. Now, this is a problem on the left because a lot of these guys are having to play catch-up this week as these left-wing outlets are trying to basically explain to their audience some of the details in order to justify why a raid happened on Ilhan Omar. But for the most part, they're just saying that this was a political weaponization. They're pretending like it's Republicans who are abusing power, acting tyrannically, using the Justice Department in a unconstitutional way in order to go after poor Ilhan Omar, and that's just a big racist attack on her. That's the frame-up you're getting from a lot of these outlets today. But in Axios, they say Democrats are scared that more of this is on the way. Now, this is cause for celebration, by the way. If more is on the way, if more Democrats are about to be busted for the actual crimes they've committed, then I'm getting more of what I voted for. I take this as great news. But listen, here's some of the names on the record in Axios' report. Congresswoman Becca Ballant from Vermont, Democrat. She told Axios, quote, "We expect more of this kind of thing," meaning more Democrats to get FBI raids. What else do we have here? "People are outraged." This is another quote from a Democrat. "This is what authoritarian tyrants and dictators do," said a senior House Democrat who spoke on the condition of anonymity for fear that the Justice Department would figure out what crimes he committed. No, I'm sorry. That's not what that says. It says, oh, to relay colleagues' private conversations. To senior House Democrat. People are outraged. Tyrants and dictators do this. What? Hold people accountable when they break the law? Another House Democrat telling Axios, quote, the chatter on texts, that would be text between Democrats, is that, quote, folks are irate. Oh, folks are irate. Okay, I guess we can't enforce the law if folks are irate then. Isn't this hilarious? So there's an all-out panic session. You know, the headline on this piece should be Democrats fear consequences, not Democrats fear more October surprises. An earlier version of the headline called the raid on Ilhan Omar BS. It was BS. Let's see here. We've got another one. Becca Ballant continues. President Trump will keep trying to intimidate and bully Americans ahead of the midterms, she claims delusionally. We suspect he will try anything to stay in power and in control, which is just projection on the part of another Democrat. Representative Mark Pocan, famously crazy person, Democrat from Wisconsin, said that, of course, there will be more like the Omar raid. He said Trump is, quote, the pettiest, worst human being, and, quote, can't help himself. Jared Huffman of California, Democrat, said, quote, this is some serious hate baiting bull bleep. This administration is just despicable. Hate baiting. He communicates like a teenager. Bunch of hate baiters. Asked whether he expects more, Huffman said, quote, of course. So Democrats are whining. There is wailing and gnashing of teeth going on from all of these Democrats, upset that one of their own is caught up as a result of her own actions. And that brings us to the latest on this subject. Why? What's going on with Ilhan Omar? Well, I think it's becoming increasingly clear by the hour that she is being investigated for lying about her age. I'm pretty certain. I may be wrong. I've been wrong before. But I'm looking at all of the public data on this, all of the public reporting, just gathering all of the tea leaves here, and it certainly seems like she lied about her age to acquire U.S. citizenship as the minor child of a man who was naturalized in the United States of America. Now, her father, her late father, he may very well have lied in his naturalization paperwork as well, claiming at the time that he was an educator when, in fact, he was a colonel in the Somali military and not disclosing that. There are concerns about him lying his way into the country, too. But specifically as it relates to her, if she was actually an adult at the time that he became a naturalized citizen, she doesn't get it granted automatically. She would have had to go through her own naturalization process. So it really does matter if she was born in 1981 or 1982. And there are government records previously in which she has declared she was born in 1981. Now, that would be a problem because at the time of her naturalization in the year 2000, she would have been at least the age of 18 or 19 years old at that rate. Ineligible to become a U.S. citizen by virtue of her father's naturalization. That wouldn't have worked. She now claims she was 17 at the time. Oh, I was born in 1982. That's a huge piece of this. The New York Post had some great reporting on it earlier this week. But as you see all the information about how they went into the house, they were there for 5 hours, they're collecting all these documents, what could they possibly get out of her house? And I saw a lot of people saying, well, she would have had time to destroy the evidence against her. Well, hold on. A lot of the documents we're talking about would just be sort of standard issue going about your life documents where you're writing things down like your date of birth. How many documents have you filled out in your life where you have to disclose your date of birth? All the time. All the time. It's very unlikely she's destroyed every document in which she's declared her date of birth. And so the feds go in, they gather up all of these documents, they leave the house with all of this evidence. We just got a headline in the last 24 hours from the New York Times that the Justice Department apparently is sending subpoenas to all of her family members as well. Their subpoenas are flying out the door for them to provide information. It certainly seems like if she maintained a constant stream of lies on official paperwork about her date of birth, that was yet another overt act in furtherance of the conspiracy to defraud the American people, to defraud the U.S. government, and to sustain the lie that she got her U.S. citizenship in a legitimate way. All these years later, you see what's happening? And let me show you some more information here that just came across my desk This is from a great reporter, Nick Ballasy, Fox News, sharing this today. I've known Nick for many years. Nick was camped outside of the Omar residence in D.C. and just got this video. This is Tim Minette, her current husband, not her brother. This is not her first husband. This is a third husband. Tim Minette walking his dog back to the house. And Nick asks if he has any reaction to all of the developing news. Listen to the point that Tim, Ilhan Omar's husband, makes immediately. He immediately mentions her age.
2: Tim, can you tell us, do you have a reaction to the raid and the investigations that are going on?
3: Nah. My wife came here when she's 12 years old. It's a child war refugee. No concerns.
1: 12 years old. You sure about that? You sure it was 12? You sure it was 12? It wasn't 13? These dates really matter. These ages really matter. You notice that he led with her age. So he kind of made it. He kind of made a statement like, nah, I don't want to say anything. And then he said, my wife came here when she was 12 years old. Notice he didn't say a bunch of racists are attacking her for marrying her brother. That's untrue. Notice he didn't say, oh, they're attacking her for her finances. It was just an accounting error. Notice he didn't summon any of those other defenses. He went straight to the woman's age at the time she arrived in the United States of America. Do you see what I'm saying? It seems like the age is the centerpiece of what the government's going after right now. And my suspicion, my educated guess here, is that the feds have bulletproof evidence against her. They've already got the documents. They've already got the proof. They know how old she was in the midst of all of this. And I'm just telling you, by the hour, this thing's getting so much more interesting. And I have a lot more to share with you ahead on The Vince Show.
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11: Yeah, so we actually think that Ilhan Omar definitely committed immigration fraud against the United States of America. And I talked to Stephen Miller about this actually recently. We're trying to look at what the remedies are. That's the thing that we're trying to figure out, is what are the legal remedies now that we know that she's committed immigration fraud? How do you go after her? How do you investigate her? How do you actually do the thing? How do you build the case necessary to get some justice for the American people? There's a related issue, Benny, which is she has been at the center of a lot of the worst fraudsters in the Somalian community. So do I know that Ilhan Omar was aware that the Quality Clearing Center was defrauding the American people? I'm not certain of it, but we at least need to investigate it.
1: J.D. Vance, back in March, that was March, so this has been long running. Remember, the Biden administration had launched an investigation into this lady years ago, then tabled it. That involved her finances. And so we've got some other pieces that we've learned here that are worth sharing with you. One, the U.S. Attorney Jeanine Pirro was on television yesterday and was asked by John Roberts about a number of these developments. And she disclosed that the raid on Ilhan Omar was indeed immigration related. It was immigration related this week. Now, that confirmation gives us an on-the-record person, an actual prosecutor, U.S. attorney. So far, we had seen a lot of news reports that were like, oh, the warrant was immigration-related, according to a source in the Trump administration, but we hadn't heard from officially on the record from anybody. Here's Jeanine Pirro confirming it. and saying, boy, the evidence must have been really, really good for a D.C. judge to sign off.
10: What you have is Homeland Security. They do everything from narcotics to immigration. They got a warrant signed by a federal judge. So you've got the executive branch through HSI going to a federal judge who is cognizant of the Fourth Amendment rights of any target, who said you have the right to search this person's house. Based upon that execution of that warrant, we will see what comes of it. But I think the administration...
12: But you had to have probable cause, right?
10: There was no question that that judge would not have signed that warrant unless there was probable cause. And probably more than that, given the individual who's involved. And given the fact that we're in the nation's capital with judges in the nation's capital. But more than that, it is upon the execution of the warrant that we will see. Are we dealing with civil immigration issues? Because they've made it clear this is about immigration from the warrant itself. Are we dealing with criminal immigration issues? You know, there are several investigations going on, and I don't think there's any question. But if there's a crime that was committed, it will be prosecuted.
1: Wait, hold on. Several investigations. So we have the one. We've got this big criminal investigation, the immigration thing that's going on this week, the warrant signed off by the judge, the raid of 5 hours, all the documents gathered. What other investigation are you talking about, Jeanine Pirro? Well, I'm glad that I'm glad she answered that question too. She says, "Oh yeah, and by the way, I'm investigating her finances."
12: What about these financial disclosures? She was given a pass by the House Ethics, but somehow $30 million magically appeared, then it magically disappeared.
10: And... Well, I can tell you that is subject of an investigation as well, and it doesn't matter. It doesn't matter what the House does. It doesn't matter, you know, what this agency or that does. We're looking at the facts. Based upon the facts, we'll follow them wherever they take us.
12: All right, this is your office that's doing this?
10: Yep.
1: Yep. She gave, by the way, that was kind of a little staccato. Yep. Like, not sure I should have revealed that, but I did reveal it. So now you know. Yes, we're investigating her finances. And boy, the roller coaster that her finances have been on. 2024, Omar claims to be worth $50,000. In 2025, she claims to be worth $30 million. In 2026, she claims to be worth $95,000. What? Just... happened with her finances. President Trump is very concerned about this as well. And he expressed it, as he always does, on Truth Social. I've got that and so much more to get to all ahead on The Vince Show.
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17: On your way north of town, the Baltimore-Washington Parkway northbound is very slow from NASA Goddard up to just after Route 197. Southbound on the BW Parkway, you're going to be slow from before 197 down to just after Powder Mill Road. South of town, 95 southbound is pretty slow from after the Fairfax County Parkway down to the work zone near Route 123. Across the Purple Heart Bridge, the right lane is closed there from midday construction. Now from GarageDoorRepair.com, the WMAL Weather Channel forecast.
18: Tonight, a chance of thunderstorms early with lows around 60. Tomorrow, a few showers, especially in the afternoon. Much cooler with highs around 66.
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1: You know, Ilhan Omar is fundraising off of all of this. Ilhan Omar, she's sending out fundraising emails now, asking people to donate money to her because she's being tormented by Donald Trump. She's so upset that she wants you to give her more money. Make no mistake, this raid happened just weeks before the midterm in an attempt to intimidate, silence, and punish Ilhan Omar and our entire progressive movement. By the way, this is, I said yesterday, this is not going to hurt Ilhan Omar. This idea, oh, you're going to interfere in the election, it'll only help her with her rabid left-wing delusional supporters. It's not going to in any way hamper her. If anything, this is a blessing for her electoral chances. But in real life, though, the good news is if this bears fruit, maybe we can deport her. That would be wonderful. Wouldn't that be a great outcome of this story? A happy ending. Goodbye to Ilhan Omar, who doesn't really seem to like our country anyway. That, well, we can make it good for everybody, a win for everybody. We call that a win-win. We send her out of the country she hates, back to the country she loves, and we get rid of the person who is just adding to the chaos in the United States of America that we've been trying to fix. So she's fundraising off of it, hoping to get more ill-gotten gains out of her never-ending string of criminality. And then the president of the United States has weighed in on her fluctuating net worth. And he's a little confused, too. He's like, what the hell is going on here? Here's what Donald Trump said on Truth Social yesterday. He writes, why did Ilhan Omar report a net worth of up to $30 million just a short time ago? And then immediately say, oh, I made a mistake. It's really $100,000. Could it be that her highly paid accountant actually reported the money that was stolen from her fraudulent activities in Minnesota? Would something like that be possible? Do you think the accountant actually gave the right number the first time, $30 million, and then she was forced to disavow because she never would have been able to report where that much money had come from? She must have freaked out when she saw that money. Where did her house come from? Where did her cars come from? What about her lovely place in Washington, D.C.? I didn't know that congressmen and women made that kind of money. But I do know her husband, according to information and belief, makes almost nothing. So it couldn't have come from him. How many people did she illegally bring into our country from Somalia? America wants answers, and we want them now. President Donald J. Trump. I said the president, a little confused about where all this money's coming from and the fluctuating net worth. Now, let's just dwell for a moment on the accountant. The claim that Ilhan Omar has made, insofar as she summoned any public defense of the subject, is the reason her net worth went from $51,000 to $30 million, back down to $95,000. The reason that occurred was a quote-unquote accounting error. Accounting error. Now, I don't know about you. Have you ever used an accountant in your life? Do you know anyone who has? Have they ever made such a colossal error? I mean, people make mistakes. Where you go from $51,000 to $30 million is the claim that you're making? What? What kind of accountant was this? Did this person have eyeballs, hands, a functioning brain? Like I get if there's a decimal misplaced somewhere. I get it. That could happen. $30 million was the claim in 2025, then back down to $95,000. It doesn't even pass the smell test. None of this makes any sense whatsoever. She claims it was an accounting error. That's the kind of error you would make potentially maybe if you were doing it on your own and you didn't have a trained accountant. They brought in an accountant. She was paying somebody else to handle writing the numbers down correctly. That's kind of his job or her job. Whoever was doing this, $30 million? This doesn't work for me. And you heard Jeanine Pirro talking about how she's got a real investigation underway into this money as the District of Columbia's U.S. attorney, which is very encouraging. I'm glad she's looking into this. And she also just waved off the fact that there was a congressional investigation that was, quote-unquote, closed in September, which Ilhan Omar's office was crowing about when that occurred. It was the Office of Congressional Conduct, which had allegedly been conducting some sort of investigation into Ilhan Omar's finances. And there was a headline on CBS. It was a product of a WCCO out of Minnesota, a local CBS affiliate. Ilhan Omar's office says she's been cleared in $30 million disclosure error. I love how generous the media are to Democrats. The Republicans would never get treatment like this. She's been cleared. It's an error. Nothing to see here. Let's move on. A congressional watchdog has voted to dismiss misconduct allegations against Representative Ilhan Omar stemming from an error in her financial disclosure forms. The Minnesota Democrats' office said Wednesday. Oh, they're taking her word for it. Omar's office told WCCO that the Office of Congressional Conduct delivered an overwhelming vote to dismiss any allegations against her. From day one, we have been clear the congresswoman is not a millionaire, the office said in a statement. Actually, you weren't clear about that. The problem is the lack of clarity about that subject. It wasn't that you were consistently clear. You claim she was worth upwards of $30 million. Where'd the money go? What happened? Her office said in the statement in September, quote, this vote clearly underscores that the congresswoman did nothing wrong. And attempts by the far right to manufacture controversy and distract from the facts are pathetic and nothing more than a desperate distraction from their own failures. You see, the real villain in this story is you. You're the villain. If you notice that a congresswoman's net worth is fluctuating from tens of thousands to tens of millions, back down to tens of thousands, you're the problem. You noticed. That was the big issue here. Omar amended her financial disclosure forms in April, sharply reducing the reported values of her assets after the initial filing error prompted Republican calls for investigations into her finances. Boy, it is nice to be a Democrat. You listen to the way the media write about these Democrats. They are so forgiving. Everything, it's an error. It was just an error. She fixed it. Why are you hassling her? Her original disclosure form stated the company's co-owned by her husband, Tim Minette, you know, the guy that we just heard from who was instantly citing her age as a defense for why the feds just raided their home this week. Tim Minette was claimed to have companies worth between $6 million and $30 million. Yeah. Remember one of those companies was a winery that didn't produce any wine? It was just some, like, fake winery that was worth tens of millions of dollars. How do you get one of those gigs? Jim, we need to start a fake winery. Tens of millions of dollars? That's nice business. That apparent jump in wealth measured against the couple's 2024 filings drew scrutiny from the Republican-led House Oversight Committee and from President Trump, who threatened investigations. The couple's joint assets are now listed as ranging between $18,000 and $95,000. And a couple of paperclips. She doesn't have that much anymore. The valuation for Minette's two companies is listed as none. None. That's a huge drop. And an income range of between $102,000 to $1 million from the two companies appears on the form. Omar's office attributed the error to an accountant's mistake. They say Republicans have been scrutinizing all of this since the winter. February, House Oversight Chairman James Comer, Kentucky Republican, released a letter to Minette requesting records tied to the companies that he partly owns that rose substantially in value between 2023 and 2024. An extraordinary step targeting the spouse of a sitting House member. Why is it extraordinary? Why would it be an extraordinary step to assess a monumental leap in wealth for a single House member? Can we launch one of these into Nancy Pelosi, please? Nancy Pelosi, who has become filthy rich as a member of Congress. So absurdly rich that there's constantly new legislation being presented in Congress to try and restrict the kind of insider trading that Nancy Pelosi is very, very heavily suspected of engaging in. You know, Omar has dismissed allegations about her finances as misleading and rooted in conspiracy theories. It's nothing more than a conspiracy theory. You know, the media this week is claiming that scrutinizing Ilhan Omar is actually racism. You know, if you don't believe that she tells the truth all the time, it's because you're a big fat racist. In fact, Sonny Hostin, Jim, she's a lawyer, right? Sonny Hostin's supposed to be
2: allegedly.
1: Here's a lawyer's perspective. That's a spit take on Ilhan Omar and why she's being scrutinized right now, and it has nothing to do with all of the crimes she is credibly accused of. Listen.
3: I think you make a good point there, because he is throwing racist red meat at his base. I'm not saying that his entire base is racist, but I'm saying that all the racists are part of his base.
1: That claim it can't be true. It's just impossible to be true. I saw one of my friends over at the Media Research Center said that's not true because Sonny Hostin is not a part of Trump's base, and she's a racist. She straight up said, all of the racists support Trump. Sonny Hostin does not support Trump. And she's racist.
3: So what I will say is that this is xenophobic. I think it's racist. He called Somalia a non-country, which has 20+ million people. It's an African country. So this is par for the course for this president. And I think you make I mean,
1: it's just so stupid. It's honestly so stupid. How many people are watching that show? It does have viewers. There are people who watch that show, and they take it seriously. They're like, that's Sonny Hostin. She's the smartest person alive. Can you imagine? Can you imagine sitting at home just watching Sonny Hostin every day and getting your news diet from her? Holy cow. You got to be racist to scrutinize Ilhan Omar. You can't pay any attention to the fact that she's lied about everything. You can't pay any attention that she's lying about the year that she came into the United States. Pay no attention to the fact that there's government records that demonstrate that she lied about that subject. Pay no attention to the fact that there are government documents that showed she married her brother. Pay no attention to that at all. That she's downplayed 9/11. Some people did something. Constantly attacking the United States of America. If you notice any of that, that makes you a big fat bigot. That's her perspective. Which is so completely stupid. So stupid. And then, of course, there was Ken Delanian's defense of Ilhan Omar. That it was just hysterical this week. His perspective is everybody lies. Everybody lies. We all fudge facts. So what if Ilhan Omar did this? Picking on her for being a liar is so mean. How mean-spirited can you get?
5: The larger issue is we all know that if you scrutinize every refugee case, everybody who came here as a refugee and then became naturalized, and you went through that with a fine-tooth comb, you would find a lot of cases perhaps where people fudged facts, where things weren't all as they were represented. The question here is the federal government has a limited amount of resources. Where are they directing those investigative resources? Are they doing it in a fair way or a vindictive way?
1: That's, I think,
5: what's really at the heart of this case. Is this on the level, or are they doing this because it's an outspoken critic of the president who's been targeted by right-wing conspiracy theories for more than a decade?
1: This is so funny. Hey, Jim, we have one of the people who thinks the most of, who has a lot of thoughts on Fusion Candelanian joining us on the show today. Dan Bongino is going to be joining. Is he joining us coming up at the top of this hour, this next hour?
6: Yes.
1: Okay, good. All right, so I'm going to ask Dan about Ken and get his assessment of this, because I feel like Ken is telling on himself this week. That, you know, hey, over here on Ms. Now, we lie all the time, but who doesn't lie? We lie as a matter of course. So don't hassle people just for lying. Sorry, what? The core question is, did she commit a crime or not? And there's a lot of smoke there. There's a lot of smoke. More ahead on The Vince Show.
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0: Turn it up so all the liberals around you finally hear some common sense. The Vince Show.
1: Well, I have a wonderful, wonderful sponsor to share with you this half hour. We love Preborn. Preborn is doing just absolutely amazing work. These are angels on earth. And some very good news to share with you. Over 50,000 little babies have been saved this year thanks to the work of Preborn. And there have been over 5,100 new commitments to Christ made through their amazing ministry this year alone. And the way this is all happening, according to Dan Steiner, the president of Preborn, is that they invite mothers in. They invite mothers in who are considering abortion into these Preborn network clinics. 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
1: Yeah, all right. So Ilhan Omar's family, just a kind of a final point on this subject, all of them are getting subpoenaed right now, according to the New York Times. And is that well-deserved. It's very well-deserved. So I'm eager to see what comes next here. But this whole thing about like, oh, it's 60 days before an election, or fewer than 60 days before an election. We're now 3 weeks away. Not allowed to do something like this. Oh, up yours. I've enough of this crap. The torture that Donald Trump and everybody around him was subjected to in the closing days of an election, explicitly to rig those elections. Yeah, no, I'm not. You changed the rules here. You changed the rules. And you know what? They're following the letter of the law. The Trump administration is not breaking any laws, not breaking any constitutional principles here. They're following the letter of the law to the T here. And, this investigation into the Omars has been going on for a very long time. They're just at a very mature step of the process. Now they're at the raid her house phase. I can't wait to see what comes next because, boy, does she deserve it. She really, really does. And, I'm wearing, Jim, I don't know if you saw it today on the podcast, you can see it, but I'm wearing my Wanted for President 2024 shirt today. It's Donald Trump's mugshot from Fulton County, Georgia, on my T-shirt today. And I woke up this morning and I chose violence, Jim. I said, you know what? Give me that shirt. I put that shirt on today because, my view is really simple here. I am done with the tyranny. I'm done with the Justice Department's abusive powers. I'm done with tearing up the Constitution. I am done with judges who are not going to uphold the law. I'm done with all of that crap. I keep voting for a restoration of justice. I'm voting to right the ship. That's what I want. And so when a criminal has the law catch up with them and then Democrats subsequently whining that they might be next, well, yeah, if you committed crimes, then you should be next. I see this as the fulfillment of what I voted for and a ratification of why I need President Trump to get the backup he so richly deserves in these midterms. I need Mike Lee to be the head of the Judiciary Committee, ladies and gentlemen. We need Senate Republicans to run the United States Senate with bigger margins and more sincere patriots in all of those seats. The kinds of people who are going to pass the Save America Act, the kinds of people who are going to say the blue slip lets Adam Schiff have a veto over whether or not Donald Trump can fix the justice system. No, absolutely not. So I need Mike Lee as the chairman of the Judiciary Committee to do something about it. I just had him on the program this past week. We talked about this very issue. And he said he's ready to go. He just needs you to say yes. He just needs you to grant permission by virtue of your vote. These midterms really, really matter. You know, it's Charlie Kirk's birthday today. Charlie Kirk, the late great. He had a birthday wish on his last living birthday. I'll share that with you coming up. It's a big one, and I think we can fulfill that birthday wish. Dan Bongino's also moments away.
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6: Now. WMAL News at 1, I'm Heather Curtis. D.C. Attorney General Brian Schwab continues his fight to send the National Guard troops home, arguing the deployment is illegal. An appeals court heard oral arguments today about whether President Trump had the authority to deploy the Guard in 2025.
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2: Plains, but those same voters would not be able to run for local elections.
3: Two, to require mayor and council members to be 18 years of age to serve.
2: Two meetings are set for early November, and if there's no petition to object by 20% of Rockville voters, the reduced voting age will go into effect by January. 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
4: Doctors say Pope Leo's recovery is going well. He's eating regularly, has begun walking and doing respiratory exercises, and his post-operative tests are normal. The pontiff had the lower left lobe of his right lung removed yesterday due to a cancerous mass. Websites and apps for Giant and Food Lion are down today after a cybersecurity incident this morning. If you placed an online grocery order with Giant, the company says you'll get a refund. While it works to get its online platforms working again, you can still get groceries delivered through third-party services like DoorDash and Instacart. No word on when online access will be restored. A Giant spokesperson says there's no evidence any customer's personal information was compromised. A Columbia woman will pay a $2,500 fine for feeding raw chicken to a large flock of black vultures.
5: Feng Sun had already been cited by a Howard County court back in January, but that didn't stop her from feeding an estimated 200 black vultures in her backyard, leaving a foul stench and coating cars, rooftops, and patios in bird droppings. Sun told the court she was just trying to help the birds survive, but the judge ruled the backyard buffet was a public health nuisance and noted that there's plenty of roadkill along the highway for the vultures to eat instead. Court documents showed Sun had fed the vultures more than 10,000 pounds of chicken over several months. John Matthews on WMAL and WMAL.com.
4: 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Traffic and weather.
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4: 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Here's Steve Hershorn in the Hadid Carpet Cleaning Traffic Center.
8: Head over to 66 eastbound. Just before you get to Route 15 Haymarket, there was a work zone blocking the left lane. A little bit of a slowdown, but not a major backup. After that, 66 is under speed from Business 234 in Manassas over toward 29 in Centerville. Southbound on the 270 spur. Still have the road work after Democracy Boulevard along the left. Fortunately, it's just a brief delay now. Southbound 95. 5 is pretty slow across the Occoquan to 123 with the road work in the right lane. Now from GarageDoorRepair.com, the WMAL Weather Channel forecast.
9: 87 the number, probably going to 88 today with sunshine around. Beautiful midday, beautiful afternoon. Might see a few clouds. Some showers and thundershowers around before midnight. Overnight to 60. Showers tomorrow, much cooler, 66. From the Weather Channel, Ray Stajic, WMAL.
4: Right now, 84 degrees in Gaithersburg, 85 in Springfield, and 89 degrees here in Washington. 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

0: Vince Show. Rising from the heart of the swamp, a beacon of truth is casting its light. From sea to shining sea, The Vince Show. Here's Vince Colonnaise.
1: All right, 844-484-3872, 844-4-THE-USA. That's the way to join us today from coast to coast, from sea to shining sea. Now, if the liars in the left-wing media were to be believed, you ready for this? President Trump arrives in office. He puts a new FBI head in charge, Kash Patel. The FBI becomes a lot crappier. Every police department in America gets a lot better. The homicide rate goes down through no influence whatsoever of the Trump administration to record lows. And this is somehow a negative story for the Trump administration. Now, you might be listening to that going, that sounds crazy. It is crazy. But here's the piece. Ms. Now has a piece up right now. They write, you know, the lesbian cable network. They write, crime stats touted by Kash Patel are bolstered by arrests made by state and local agencies, not FBI. Ah, so the FBI deserves no credit for the record low homicide rate? I'm sorry, what the hell's going on here? To help me unscramble the nonsense, let's bring in the former deputy director of the FBI, the host of the Dan Bongino Show, my friend Dan Bongino, back with us today. Hello, Dan.
2: Vince, I really needed this radio hit. Usually I just come on the radio with you because I enjoy your company and your amazing audience, but I really needed it. I would have reached out to you today if it was not our week. You know, you do my show. I did. I said, Vince, you need to do me a solid. I very rarely personally insulted by stories where they really like kick you right in the junk. But this one is so offensive. I really need the opportunity to rebut it. This is a new low, even by Fusion Kendallanian standards.
1: So tell me what's going on here. Tell me, you know, basically what fun with statistics they're having and what the truth is.
2: So this is what they're doing. So Ken Delanian is a scumbag. Pardon the language, folks. If you have kids around, he's a scumbag. That he is of all of the little demons running around in the fake news media, Delanian is not just the dumbest, but he's a sociopath. So what's going on here is, we have about 2 weeks to go before an election. I guess you can say that. The election's happening right now. Early voting's happening everywhere. You're in the middle of a critical midterm election. One of the big headline Trump agenda items that the president changed right away is he changed the leadership at the FBI, DEA, and elsewhere. And because there was a strategy shift when me and Cash and Terry Cole at DEA and others got in there, what happened was a dramatic drop in crime that we haven't seen in forever. I'll read you an Axios headline. If you don't believe me, folks, look it up yourself. It's by Russell Contreras, August 18, 2026. FBI 2025 had the biggest drop in violent crime in 90 years. So they can't possibly credit that to the Trump administration or the changes Cash and I made. So they're doing this kind of verbal judo dance where they say, and I'll stop and let you kind of ask a question from here. I don't mean to blather on, but
1: it's fine. No,
2: they're saying, well, the numbers are really state and local arrests that the FBI is like stealing or hijacking credit for. That was the strategy. Nobody's hijacking credit. This guy's a moron. When we got in there, the prior administration and their leadership had this, you know, if it's not a federal, direct federal nexus, we're not getting involved. And Cash and I said, that's garbage. We're the FBI. If we have a wireless tracking truck or a Cellbrite device that the local police department doesn't have, and they have a murder case that's not a federal crime, then you're damn right the FBI is going to help. We changed all of the rules in the DIAG, the operating guide, so that our FBI agents could be properly scoped, legally scoped for assisting in state and local crimes. And I had these meetings with SACs, the special agents in charge, every week. And I said to them, guys, I cannot be clearer on this. I don't care how you were promoted in the past. You are going to be promoted on the drop in crime, and I don't care who makes the arrest as long as we help. So what they're, to sum this up, what Ken Delanian is framing as some kind of a glitch was the feature. And he just doesn't want to attribute it to President Trump and his leadership team. Well, that's it. That's the whole thing.
1: Well, if it wasn't the FBI, what would explain every police department in America suddenly becoming better at arresting criminals?
2: Vince, I'm stealing that for tomorrow. Hold on, let me write that down. I'm dead serious. That's such a great line. Nothing changed in the state and local police departments. They've always been heroes and patriots, nothing at all. They just had an FBI in the past, which you just beautifully summed up there, that I'm not going to tell you didn't help. They did help. I'm not here to disparage agents who actually did the job. But there was no focus on it.
1: Yeah.
2: The management was like, hey, guys, if it's not a direct federal charge, a United States attorney's not involved, you know, it's not really our thing. We'll do it as a kind of a courtesy. We said, no, we're not doing it as a courtesy. This is the strategy. Get bad guys off the street, and we don't give a damn how you do it.
1: Look, anybody who's ever had a bicycle stolen and then called the cops to try and address that knows that police departments are resource starved. They only have so many resources to access to chase down every crime. And when all of a sudden you get the resources of the FBI at your disposal to help in that endeavor, it can really supercharge your effort to take criminals off the streets.
2: Vince, we have a $12 billion plus budget. Not enormous by federal standards, but certainly enormous by a lot of state and local, tribal, and territorial police department standards. So if you have, let's say, a tribal law enforcement, that we had Operation Not Forgotten, where we went on tribal lands. The reason we did that is a lot of these police departments over there, patriots, heroes, but they're underfunded. They don't have any assets. Some of the police officers are making $50,000 a year. They don't have these fancy cell tracking devices and things we have. So we did Operation Not Forgotten. That hadn't been done before.
1: Yeah.
2: We said, we're going to go in IC, Indian country, and we're going to help you get bad guys off the reservations using equipment you don't have. We would track down people in days that would take them months or years or never. So the fact that Delaney, and again, this scumbag, and Carol Lenning, another piece of garbage, out there framing this story as a negative, this revolutionary shift in strategy, thanks to the president's leadership on down, and a shift in law enforcement focus from federal stats and, like, you know, getting chits, that's a CH for those chits, you know, let's check a federal, to getting actual bad guys off the street, regardless who got the stat and who checked the box. That's what led to this drop in violent crime. It's just these people are gross. They would rather see you dead than report the truth. They would. They'd rather the bad guys go back on the street.
1: There's a famous expression that it's amazing what you can accomplish if you do not care who gets the credit. Which is obviously what you were operating with. You're like, I'm not worried about who put the handcuffs on. I just want the criminals off the street. And Dan, when you achieve that, I know you often reflect on Rudy Giuliani's time as mayor and broken windows theory here. When you achieve that, the second and third order effects seem pretty immense, because if you're busting guys in an early phase, that means fewer homicides.
2: Man, you must have at some point listened to my show, because you're so right. The Rudy Giuliani, there were two things. When I got in there early in the FBI in the leadership position, that inspired me to go and get involved in even like a local burglary case, if we can. Number one, you had a lot of agents, not the majority, but some who were basically sitting around the office waiting for a federal crime to come to them. Well, there's no reason for you to sit around there for 8 hours. Go into the local police department. Say, hey, man, how can I help? That was it. That guys were like, wait, what do you mean? Like, we can do that? I was like, yes, not only can you do that, you will do it. But there were two things. It was Rudy Giuliani's broken windows police theory, it was others, but he applied it. It was that the guy who jumps the turnstile, the NYPD in the past say, oh, let him go, it's just the turnstile jumper. No, it's not. The guy who jumps the turnstile is the one who goes and rapes the woman on the train.
1: Right.
2: If you arrest him when he jumps the turnstile, there's no rape. Like, that was the thing. And then also, when I was a young Secret Service agent, we were having a problem combating counterfeiting. And sometimes it would just be a $20 or $100 bill, and the federal government, the United States attorney, wouldn't take it because there just weren't enough of them. They'd be like, it's $100. So the Secret Service instituted this ICR, in custody response, where we would get credit for a local arrest as long as we initiated or helped with the case. That's how I took those two things and pushed it into the FBI with cash and with the president's permission. And are we a results-oriented culture or not? The crime rate dropped by the most dramatic margins we've seen in our lifetime.
1: Yes.
2: And it's not, folks, it's not about me. I mean it. This is not a self-praise moment at all. Please hang up the phone if you think that. The administration let us do this.
1: Yes.
2: And they did this. And that's why Delanian's upset. If this was Joe Biden and I had worked for him, this would be the biggest crime story in human history.
1: It's a huge story. So, by the way, the other thing that I've noticed is that the federal government, when it's at its best with confronting crime, is often asking the locals to do the job as much as they can. That includes with federal immigration law, Dan, because we've got the 287G program where ICE is basically saying, we don't want to have to go into every city in America to enforce immigration law. We'd really like if the local cops can do that. But Democrats keep saying you're not allowed to work with the feds.
2: Vince, that the numbers game, so accurate. There are, at any given time, 12,000 FBI agents. Factor out people who are on vacation, pregnancy leave, sick, you know, managers, headquarters personnel. There's probably less than 6,000 guys and women in the field actually working crime. There's 30,000 cops in the NYPD alone. You think we could do this? That's why we did this change in strategy. I learned it again from the Secret Service. You think you're doing a protection mission? With the President of the United States without the local police? Good luck with that. Go give it a shot. Tell me how it works out. You think you're going to shut down a 15-mile motorcade route without local bike officers and state troopers? Like, it's not going to happen. We came in there, Cash and I, with a different mentality. It's not about us. We're not in there with the, hey, we're the Joe Friday thing. Like, you're going to answer to us, show the feds creds and whatever. Yeah. We didn't care about any of that. We said, get the bad guys in a jail cell. I don't give a damn if it's the NYPD, the New York State Police, then New York Tribal Authority, the freaking dog catcher. I don't care, and we're going to help. And they're just pissed off because there's an election coming up, and they know President Trump has a massive feather in his cap, making the streets safer, and they're trying to rebut it with this crap story.
1: I know that you I'm listening to you. The one thing I keep thinking, though, Dan, is like, you ever get tempted just to laugh this guy off? Because, I mean, it's so stupid. I don't even know if it should really occupy that much space for you emotionally. It's clearly you should knock it down. But it
2: you
1: is,
2: know
1: at
2: how
1: this point,
2: Vince, you've been
1: so
2: in this
1: stupid.
2: Game as long as I have. And you know what happens with this stuff. It's like the lie travels around the world before the truth even like steps a toe out of the front door.
1: Yeah, that's true.
2: And most of the time, like, you have to triage your stuff. Like, when, you know, Fusion Ken Delaney, and you're right, is largely worth ignoring most of the time. But once in a blue moon, he puts out a story so unbelievably destructive and devastating in its dishonesty that I feel like a harsh, you know, nuclear bomb kind of retort is worth it. And that's why, like, Jim's like, are you coming on today? Well, I'm like, you're freaking damn right, Jim. I sent him this article. I don't ever tell you how to run your show, but I was like, please get this to Vince. I got to talk about this on the air.
1: Yeah, well, if you ever feel like carpet bombing anybody else, please let us know. We'd be happy to have you on. Thank you very much, as always, Dan. Great work. And Dan Bongino's show is on daily at 10 a.m. Eastern time, rumble.com/Bongino. Thank you, Dan.
2: Thanks, Vince. Talk.
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1: Jim, I'm undergoing a pretty fun experiment right now at the house. I'm rotating through the various blackout coffees again. I've been doing pitch black espresso for a while. And I had a realization. I'm like, wait a second, I haven't checked in on the other flavors. So I'm doing brutal. Actually, this week I've been doing Brutal Awakening. And then next week, I'm going to try Morning Reaper. And I'm just going to, you know, day by day. Yeah, I like all the names. The names are really good. But I'm going through each of them, and I'm going to sell on the one I want the best. Because I shifted from the K-Cups to the whole bean. 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
1: I do have a birthday wish that I want to share with you from the late, great Charlie Kirk. Today is his birthday. Would be his 33rd birthday today. Man, what a young man. I see my friend Blake Neff sharing this today. And Blake says, for Charlie's 33rd birthday, Go vote. Go vote. And in case you're wondering, what did Charlie want for his birthday each year? Here he is telling us.
12: It is go time. Go vote right now. Look, everybody says, Charlie, what can you get me? What can you get for your birthday? What do you want? I want one thing for my birthday. I want you to go vote right now. That's my birthday gift. Give Charlie Kirk a birthday gift by going out and voting right now. Get in the car, listen to Charlie Kirk Show on the Real America's Voice app, and go vote.
1: Go vote. Go vote. That would be a nice birthday gift for Charlie. In fact, I see here there's also another post from him, October 14th, 2024, where Charlie shared the same message. He wrote, yes, for all of you emailing and texting, today is my birthday. Thank you for all of the kind notes. All I want for my birthday is for you to go vote and to bring a friend or a family member with you. Vote. You know, you can't help but think about what Charlie would be doing were he alive today, how his voice would be contributing to our movement, how he'd be urging everybody to get into the battle, to fight, to vote. And no question about it. I don't think any of us needed to be particularly close to Charlie to know that that was his opinion. He wants you to stay in the fight. He's optimistic about our country, and he thinks it's worth fighting for. We should. We should. As you heard Dan Bongino just say it a moment ago, we're in election season. Chances are in your state, or certainly states around you, there's voting already going on in the general election here in the midterms. A good opportunity to secure your vote. Lock your vote in. Just go do it. And truly, get everybody else you know out to do it with you.
14: We start next week.
1: Do you start? Is it next week in Texas? It's coming.
14: That's kind of an important one.
1: It's a very important one. One of the most important ones in the whole country. We've got to stop James Talafrico. And I've got audio coming up in that effort. J.D. Vance, the vice president of the United States, back in Texas yesterday, urging voters to support Ken Paxton, to stop Talafrico. We can't allow that guy to get to the United States Senate. And in order to stop him, it's going to take us. It's going to take us making it all too big to rig. It's going to take us fulfilling Charlie Kirk's birthday wish. It's going to take us voting. That's it. I mean, that it's as simple as that. And I'm going to keep reminding people, because I just need you to remember that it is well within your control. I get it. We don't have the Save America Act. I get it. Democrats are fighting to make our election systems vulnerable to the kind of fraud that they rely on to get power. But it is possible to do what we did in 2024. Make it too big to rig. Make it too big to rig. Show up to vote and make sure everybody else you know does too. Nudge them. Text them. Send a picture of you voting. Let them know your country's on the line. More ahead on The Vince Show.
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16: In Prince William County, a portion of Dale Boulevard is closed due to an accident between Ridgefield Road and Minnieville Road right near Kingsman Road, so follow police direction there. And in Herndon, watch out for the accident on Herndon Parkway north of Summerfield Drive. In Beltsville, there is an accident now being reported on Edmondson Road at Powder Mill Road, so use caution through that area. Slow going traffic right now if you are traveling on the 270 spur southbound between Democracy Boulevard and the Beltway, with a work zone there in the left lane. And in Roslyn, there is a mobile worker on westbound 66 between Spout Run and Glebe Road, and that has traffic jam for you. US 29 in Roslyn. Now from GarageDoorRepair.com, here's the WMAL Weather Channel forecast.
17: Tonight, a chance of thunderstorms early with lows around 60. Tomorrow, a few showers, especially in the afternoon. Much cooler with highs around 66.
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0: 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Call 844-484-3872. 844-4-THE-USA. And let's hear what you have to say. The Vince Show.
1: I did not anticipate this. I just swear to you, I did not anticipate that this hour would be a complete, like, carnival dunk tank for Ms. Now's Ken Delanian. But he just keeps delivering the most hilarious possible manglings of the truth. All right, so this is a story that apparently Ms. Now is running today. Ms. Now's Ken Delanian is now claiming that Kash Patel, the director of the FBI, has just landed in Russia. And my laughter should be an indication that there's no truth to this story whatsoever. But Ken Delanian claims he just landed in Russia. This is a very perilous situation. Why is he secretly in Russia? No doubt to collude with the Russians, clearly, the way the Trump administration always does. Here is what Ms. Now is claiming today. Fusion Cannon Company.
2: We do have some breaking news we want to get to right now here on MS Now. This is about the FBI Director Kash Patel. MS Now has learned that Patel has landed in Russia for a meeting scheduled to take place there. That's according to two people familiar with the matter. Joining me now is MS Now Justice and Intelligence Reporter Ken Delanian. Ken, let's just...
1: Intelligence. He's very intelligent.
2: Give a little bit of a backdrop to this, right? This is only a matter of days after the president last week on Friday spoke to Vladimir Putin. Later that day announced that he was going to be opening up oil imports from Russia, that Congress...
1: You see, it's already becoming a Rachel Maddow segment. They're doing the yarn board. It's a big collusion effort, you know, to steal elections or something.
2: Had banned as a function of a law, and then the next day he criticized Volodymyr Zelensky. What is Kash Patel doing?
3: Right, so that was a huge policy shift in terms of the Ukraine war. We don't know what Kash Patel is doing in Russia, and that's one of the things that's concerning our FBI sources. They don't know either. The FBI is not saying anything about this. I asked them for comment on our reporting. They have not gotten back to me. What we know is it's been reported that there was a two-day trip scheduled, that he was going to go to Moscow and St. Petersburg.
2: Is it normal for an FBI director to go? I mean, I know CIA directors do that, but an FBI director is focused on...
1: Now, again, I just want you to understand. There's not a single sentence that they've uttered that's true so far. Everything about this is completely make-believe.
2: Domestic law enforcement to make a trip like that?
3: Has not happened since 2013 when Robert Mueller went to Russia to talk about counterterrorism cooperation. It's a much different...
1: That was legitimate, by the way. If Robert Mueller went, it was a totally legitimate exercise. A guy who was involved in rigging American elections, trying to muddy up Donald Trump. No question about it. That was a totally legitimate exercise. Kash Patel doing anything? Deeply suspicious.
3: World now. That's why there's such concern here. Russia is an adversary of the FBI and the United States. You know, Patel has talked about cooperation on things like fraud, but any counterintelligence expert will tell you this is a perilous situation. He's taking a lot of risk here.
1: Okay. All right. So what's the truth? In case you're wondering what the truth on that subject is. What's happening? Oh, look, here's Kash moments ago in Lynchburg, Virginia at Liberty University.
4: It's great to be here. Thank you, Liberty University. Thank you to one of my favorite congressmen in the world for hosting us here in such gracious fashion. Thank you to the president of the school. Thank you to the students. And for me, to law enforcement around the table here, thank you to the district attorneys. Thank you to the sheriffs. Thank you to the deputies. Thank you to the AUSAs. Thank you to the U.S. attorneys. As the congressman said, it is a team lift.
1: It's incredible. It's amazing. Listen to him speaking English so casually in Russia. He's there in he's in Lynchburg, Virginia. He's at Liberty University. What just happened? I mean, other than the obvious.

0: just want to know. I really want to know. Did and Miz now just get catfished into telling that story? Did somebody contact Miz now in order to bait them into doing a piece like that? You remember when those pranksters called Adam Schiff a couple years ago, Jim? The pranksters called Adam Schiff to convince him that they were Russians who had evidence that Donald Trump was colluding with the Russians. And Schiff fell for it hook, line, and sinker. He's on the phone call. He's like, okay, I got it. What else do you know? What else do you know? And they're just making crap up in order to prove how stupid he is. Then they recorded the whole thing and they released it in public and it was hysterical because Adam Schiff's a moron. And he has no morals whatsoever. I just have this weird suspicion that somebody called Miz now and they're like, hey, cash just went to Russia. You should report that. And they just ran with it without checking. Immediately. They just immediately sprinted to their computers and the cameras and started screeching about how cash is in Russia and it must be for some sort of nefarious reason. But notice, by the way, that there's not even a legitimate explanation for why that could have happened. Like, maybe he did go to Russia. Not even a legitimate attempt at explaining it. Like, well, information sharing, this is interesting, we're trying to get more information, what could they possibly derive from the Russians? No, immediately, Ken Delanian and whoever the host, what was that, Peter Alexander? The two of them sitting there just going on and on about how, oh yeah, no, that's obviously signs of colluding with the Russian government. Clearly, Donald Trump is trying to steal the midterms with the help of Vladimir Putin. This is so stupid. And then, immediately we get the alibi tape from the FBI. They're like, dude, he's at Liberty University. That'd be a hell of a move to sprint from Moscow right to Liberty in Lynchburg, Virginia, at a moment's notice to try and craft an alibi here. Oh, no, we weren't there. God, that is so funny to me. How do they recover from this? They just move on. They memory hole it. You know, they do the whole 1984 thing. Just stuff it down the memory hole, right into the incinerator, pretend like this never happened. Oh, that reminds me, Jim, when I was in Boston this week, I visited the Boston Public Library. And first of all, Boston Public Library is one of the most beautiful buildings I've ever seen. The old Boston Public Library, there's like two components to it. There's the aged, beautiful paintings on the wall, gorgeous statues, gorgeous archways, marble, just wonderful, the Boston Public Library. And then you cross over into like the new sort of like glass enclosed modern building where it's also a part of the library. And I walk in there with the family and we're just, you know, walking through everything. And there's a little display and it says banned books. Banned books. Now you can probably see where this is going. It's a bunch of lefties who control the museum. They curate the museum. And so there was a heavyset woman wearing a COVID mask who was one of the librarians, and she walked up to me, and she goes, this is our banned book section, she said, as I was staring at it, and I was kind of surveying what they consider banned books. And I start walking around the banned book section, as she described through her COVID mask, and she's like, one of my colleagues chose the books that are in the banned book section, just wondered, this is for people to see. So I'm walking around it. And, Jim, you will not be shocked to find out what they considered worthy of appearing in the banned book section. And the left, it's so funny when they do this because they pretend like if you want to keep pornography out of your child's school, that basically makes you a Nazi. Have you noticed that? That's the connection they're trying to make. You're a Nazi book burner if you want to keep, you know, perverted crap like your child should cut their genitals off, which would go into a school library if the left had its way, and which is trying to put in every school library in the country. If you object to that book being in the school library, you're a Nazi. You don't want to be a Nazi, do you? So we should convince the kids they should chop their genitals off, or else you're a Nazi. Actually, that kind of moral blackmail doesn't work on me. But I'm walking around the so-called banned books table, and I see a single book that I would recognize from classical literature, very valuable book, George Orwell's 1984. It's considered a frequently banned book. And it's right there on the table. The rest of the books are all LGBTQ theory stuff. It's all stuff about, you know, chopping up kids and convincing them they were born in the wrong body. The kind of stuff that you can't read out loud at a school board meeting without causing a scandal and then immediately asking, why can't I read this, but it's in my child's library? You see what I'm saying? So that's what the whole table's covered in that left, in the kind of the LGBTQ plus garbage. And then one book, 1984, George Orwell. And I'm looking at this table, and I had a realization about it, one of many. I was like, one, 1984 is not banned by any conservative in America. No Republican or conservative member of a school board or conservative teacher is banning 1984. If anything, more people should read 1984. 1984 is a cautionary tale about the kind of constant reinventions the left is responsible for. When I say memory holing, that it comes from Orwell. Orwell writes about this in 1984. Winston's job is to shove old facts into the memory hole so they get incinerated so nobody can ever see them again. That's the point. It's a tyrannical government. And so 1984, one of the reasons why conservatives think it's so important that you read it is because this kind of left-wing tyranny is what awaits you if you don't read these kind of cautionary tales, if you're not on guard for them through actual history or through a fiction that's wonderful in how vivid it is in 1984. So that's the one book that's like that. But you know what wasn't on the table? Huckleberry Finn. You know what wasn't on the table? Tom Sawyer. You know what wasn't on the table? To Kill a Mockingbird. These books are not on the table. These are all books that have been banned by these left-wing jurisdictions who don't want you to read them. They don't want you to see that. Brave New World, Aldous Huxley's book, not on the table. It wasn't even included. Book after book after book, banned in left-wing jurisdictions all across the country. And these are books that edify people. They actually derive something from them. They learn valuable lessons about life and humanity. Not even on the table. So this display, this book display, is a display of a series of pornographic books that the left would desperately like your children to have inside of their schools. And 1984, which they don't disclose, is the product of left-wing book bans. On the book table, I was sitting there, I'm in awe at how brazen this is. And by this point, of course, the overweight librarian lady with the COVID mask had walked away from me as I'm standing there, and I'm explaining kind of loudly to my family how demented the whole table is. She escaped. She ran off in some other direction. She wasn't interested in talking to me about this, apparently. But it amazed me. And it made me sad, too, because, you know, it's so weird. There's almost something poetic about it. You've got the beautiful side of the library, the beautiful classic architecture of the Boston Public Library, where you can see these beautiful religious paintings. I mean, when you go to the top floor of that building, Jim, they've got pictures of Jesus Christ and angels. They have religious iconography at the top inside the building. They even have an unfinished space where the Last Supper was supposed to go, and the artist was never able to complete it, so they project his sketches onto the wall. They show you through projection the Last Supper. And then you leave the old building, you enter the new one, and that's where you find the Orwellian deception. And the irony of it all is that they put George Orwell's 1984 on the table like it's a bunch of nasty right-wingers who are trying to prevent you from reading it. No, I'm encouraging you to read it so you can detect what the left is doing. Amazing. It's just amazing. And it's happening in real life with overweight COVID people telling you what books are being banned. It's crazy stuff. More ahead on The Vince Show.
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0: 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The Vince Show.
1: I still can't get over the fact that Miz now straight up said that Cash Patel's in Russia. He just landed in Russia. What is he doing in Russia? He's in Lynchburg, Virginia. At the very moment they're saying this on national television. What a face. This is an epic face plant. They're just stepping on rakes, hitting them square between the eyes. It is so funny.
2: Is it possible there's a Moscow, Virginia, close by Lynchburg, and there's an airport there?
1: Is there a Moscow? Dude, now you're making me wonder if there's a Moscow, Virginia. Is there? Yeah, there is actually an unincorporated community in Augusta County, Virginia, called Moscow, Virginia. So maybe, I don't know. I just think
2: maybe that's where Cash landed.
1: Dude, it's so funny. It's so funny. You know, actually, on that point, you know how, like so many places in America, my wife's going to kill me for telling this story, but I'm going to tell it anyway. There's so many places in America that are named after places from other places on planet Earth. And my wife grew up in Pennsylvania. And so when she was very little, you know, she's surrounded by all of these towns like Bethlehem and Jerusalem. They're in Pennsylvania. And so she became convinced at a young age. She got a little older. She got wiser on the subject. But she was like, she thought all the Bible stories happened within, like, driving distance. She was like, they happened right here. She later told me that, and I thought that was really, really sweet. But, of course, she figured that out as she got older. But I meant, how many kids do that? You know, they look around. They're like, they're Bethlehem's right down the road. Jesus was born there. It's kind of sweet, isn't it?
2: Yes.
1: Very sweet. All right. Hey, let me tell you all about one of our fine sponsors this half hour. 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
1: And also, Ken Delanian doesn't get the excuse that he was a little kid. He's just... I'm pretty convinced this is just a hunch on my part. Just a wild, this is my conspiracy theory. That he just got catfished. That somebody at the FBI told somebody they suspected of being Ken Delania's source. Hey, Cash is in Russia right now. And the source, Ken Delanian's best friend inside of the FBI, was like, "Ooh, I've got something juicy," and runs off to Ken Delanian. Is like, "Hey, guess what? Guess what's happening right now? Cash is in Russia." And then Ken runs it without checking because this is his trusted insider who's telling him all of this information. And just instantly runs it. So actually, now that I'm thinking about it, Jim, not only does this have the effect of embarrassing Ken Delanian, which is delicious. I just love it. I think it's the funniest thing. Could they also have exposed a leaker? Like let's assume for a moment that this was designed to suss out whether or not they have yet another deep state insider in the FBI. They may have actually tracked somebody down today. This is kind of fun. Anyway, so we'll keep our eyes on this developing story, and at least we have the hilarious embarrassment of Miz now today, which is, of course, a wonderful consolation prize. I think that's phenomenal. Coming up on the program, we're going to talk a little bit more about the midterms. We got a number of debates that have been taking place across the United States. Not going well for the Democrats because the facts are not on their side. The Republicans absolutely dominating. Kathy Hochul was just absolutely embarrassed last night in this debate. against Bruce Blakeman up in New York. That's the Republican there out of Nassau County, and running in this gubernatorial race. The facts are all on his side, Jim. The guy is saying, hey, we should enforce the law. We should assist ICE with deporting illegals out of our state. We shouldn't allow New Yorkers to be killed by violent illegal aliens. And Kathy Hochul sounded like a babbling idiot last night, attempting to justify her poisonous policies that are aimed at hurting New Yorkers. There's no other way to view this. She's hurting her own state and then asking them to make her governor again. We've got that. I've got J.D. Vance on the road in Texas campaigning for Ken Paxton. And the media is very scandalized that J.D. Vance seems to suspect that James Talafrico might be gay. He said that. He seemed to suggest it. Jake Tapper's very upset. More ahead on The Vince Show. 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
8: WMAL News at 2, I'm Heather Curtis. Breaking this hour, hours after the Labor Department reported a bigger increase than expected in the Consumer Price Index last month, 3.7% year over year, Maryland Governor Wes Moore announces,
9: I have directed the Maryland Transportation Authority to pause any increases in tolls for the next year. That will save Marylanders at least $50 million.
8: Tolls were set to increase next year to offset the financial hit the state took when the Key Bridge collapsed and to help fund the rebuild. They'll now go up in 2028 instead. And Moore again pressed on whether he's planning a 2028 presidential run. He told the Baltimore Banner today he wouldn't be running for re-election if he was thinking about anything else. When asked during last week's gubernatorial debate whether he commits to serving the full

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2: Appealed a lower court ruling siding with Schwab, arguing the president has a unique power to mobilize the Guard in the district. Judges today asked administration attorneys how that doesn't violate a law barring the military from domestic law enforcement unless authorized by Congress. The leadership of Arlington County Fire is being called out for failing to support its personnel following the 2025 mid-air crash over the Potomac.
3: The accident happened in the river. Both the helicopter and the plane crashed in the river.
4: The accusation comes from a fire captain in an internal memo obtained by the Post that claims leadership was largely absent during the freezing and visually graphic recovery operation, which included the retrieval of dismembered and mutilated bodies in the crash of a jet and Army helicopter. The memo called the department's response to the psychological toll on its personnel to be unacceptable and inadequate, accusing leaders of providing, quote, virtually no meaningful support. Fire officials say they remain committed to first responder well-being. 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
2: 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Traffic and weather next.
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8: In Dale City, there's still an accident that has Dale Boulevard closed in both directions between Kirkdale Drive and Kerrydale Road, so follow police direction there. 95 slowing southbound from Route 1 in Woodbridge towards the Occoquan with the work zone in the right lane. Delays begin at Lorton Road. Also, look out for road work right now on 66 westbound between Spout Run Parkway and Glebe Road. That is a mobile work crew causing delays from the Rosslyn exit. And in Fauquier County, there is construction eastbound on 66 between Old Tavern Road and US 15 in Haymarket, blocking the left lane. Very slow traffic through that stretch. Now from GarageDoorRepair.com, here's the WMAL Weather Channel forecast.
9: 87 the number, probably going to 88 today with sunshine around. Beautiful midday, beautiful afternoon. Might see a few clouds. Some showers or thunder showers around before midnight. Overnight to 60. Showers tomorrow, much cooler, 66. From the Weather Channel, Ray Stajic, WMAL.
2: Right now, 86 degrees in Washington. 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
10: 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WMAL. Rising from the heart of the swamp, a beacon of truth is casting its light. From sea to shining sea,

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1: All right, 844-484-3872, 844-4-THE-USA. That's the way to join us today. From coast to coast, from sea to shining sea, it's midterm season, election season going on. Voting beginning in so many states already across the country. More coming online within the next week. That includes in Texas, as Jim is sharing with us this hour, saying, you know, Texas is up and running too next week. As voters have their chance to prevent Democrats from arresting all of this great progress we've been making, don't allow them to do it. And specifically in Texas, I'll take you there for a minute. That's where J.D. Vance went yesterday, Tyler, Texas. And I saw C-SPAN actually shared the clip I'm about to play with you, which was cracking me up. Because in this, the way that they described it, quote, J.D. Vance implies U.S. Senate candidate James Tallarico is gay. This C-SPAN explaining the joke. Listen for yourself what it sounded like yesterday as a gentleman yells out how much he loves J.D. Vance, and J.D. Vance responds, I love you, platonically.
2: Now, before we get started, I love you too, sir. In a totally platonic way, to be clear. I'm the vice president, not James Tallarico. But I gotta...
1: Now, this is cause for the concern. I don't know if you know, Jim, but in the year of our Lord 2026, you're not allowed to say that or else it is the end of your political career. You're not allowed to crack a joke like that. You know who's very upset about this today? That would be... Jake Tapper. Jake Tapper is furious.
3: Vice President J.D. Vance was in Texas today rallying for State Attorney General Ken Paxton, who is a Senate nominee there. His scandals have given Democrats hope of taking a Texas Senate seat for the first time since 1988. So, how worried are Republicans about Paxton losing? Well, we've apparently reached a brand new campaign stage where the vice president is insinuating that the Texas Democratic Senate nominee, James Tallarico, is gay.
2: I love you too, sir. In a totally platonic way. To be clear. I'm the vice president, not James Tallarico. But I gotta...
3: It's worse than that. A Tallarico statement.
1: It's worse than that. How is it worse? That's awful, Jake. How could it possibly be worse? Let's tell us.
3: In the past, in which Tallarico was trying to express compassion for trans kids, was twisted by the vice president into, well, this.
4: He was asked what he loves in life besides his own family and friends, and he responded without skipping a beat, and I quote, trans children. Now, you got to wonder what the internet search history of a man like that looks like.
1: Amen.
4: Ladies and gentlemen, you don't want to find out. Neither do I.
3: Not exactly the sign of a party convinced that they can win on their record or on ideas.
1: So, you hear how judgy Jake Tapper is? He's like, oh, I can't believe he would do something like this. He was just expressing compassion for trans children. First of all, there's no such thing, newsman. Jake Tapper. Jake Tapper's official news position is that children can be born in the wrong body. What? No. The children are not born in the wrong body. What the hell's wrong with you? If anybody should be ashamed of their behavior, it's not J.D. Vance. It's Jake Tapper. For trying to, like, turn it into some moral crusade to abuse children. How gross is that? Jake, you don't have to be a freak, and you don't have to support freaks like James Tallarico. You don't have to do it. There's nobody's holding a gun to your head and forcing you to abuse children. What the hell's wrong with you, dude? And of course, you heard the pregnant pause after every clip he played with from J.D. Vance. Well, and he would pop his eyebrows up like, wow, can't believe he just said that. Now, this whole thing about J.D. Vance busting on Tallarico for being secretly gay, it's funny. It's amusing. And it gets to the point that everyone has already identified, which is Tallarico lies about everything. Why wouldn't he lie about his interest in women? he straight up said that the thing he loves most in the world is trans children. And then he wants us all to believe that he's got a long-term girlfriend? Yeah, where does she live? Canada? Do you have a picture of her that you cut out of a magazine? What are you talking about? You have a long-term... have we seen the girlfriend, by the way? Where was the girlfriend speaking up for him during his long, quote-unquote, flu absence? Did we have... Jim, do you know anything about the girlfriend story? Like, what happened to that? At one point, we were being told that...
5: I think I brought that up to you. I was like, where did she go? They had a rollout with a couple of pictures, two, I think, and then the next thing you know, she's gone. She's nowhere to be found.
1: She's disappeared off the face of the earth. The girlfriend is not there. She was shaved out of the campaign like a beard. Maybe I should use a different analogy. Anyway, the point is that she's gone. Like, the girlfriend has disappeared. And so J.D. Vance is busting his chops. Maybe he's lying about that, too. And, oh, this is very offensive. Now, let me just ask, the left-wing networks like CNN, why would it be offensive to be gay? Why would that be somehow a bad thing, Jake Tapper? Explain that. So Jake Tapper is construing all of this as a big insult. He's like, you can't call someone gay. You can't imply that they're gay. You can't insinuate that they're gay. It's a big insult to do that. Why would it be an insult, Jake? Please explain to me and your left-wing audience why in any way that would be insulting. I'd love to hear them explain that, because they just, and also, once again, to be clear, the left does this all the time. They're always constantly implying that all of their right-wing opponents are actually secretly gay. It's like their big thing on the left. Well, it's because she's gay, he's interested in men, and blah, blah, blah. It's never ending with these people. It's all so stupid. Anyway, J.D. Vance was having a great time yesterday. I think he was just relaxed.
5: You
1: want relaxed.
5: To play the trans children clip?
1: Which one? The one?
5: I'll play it.
1: J.D. Vance or Tallarico himself?
5: The one Vance was quoting.
1: Oh, I've got it. The guy's a freak, elect Ken Paxton. Yeah, here's what J.D. Vance said yesterday about Tallarico. And he's right. He is a freak. By the way, you're welcome. You're welcome for the Tallarico nickname. And also, thank you. Let me also express this. So, yes, of course, I came up with the Tallarico nickname some time ago. This audience knows that. And one of the great things about that is that every time somebody uses the name Tallarico, and then someone else is like, oh, that's a great nickname. Way to come up with a great nickname. Our audience is constantly in the comments on social media, and they're like, that was a Vince thing. And I'm clicking. If I see that, I'm clicking like on your comment. I've been clicking like on a lot of comments lately as people keep saying that. So thank you for that. I appreciate it. You really are the best audience anywhere. Here's J.D. Vance using the freak nickname for James Tallarico.
4: A good meal, barbecue. He doesn't like that either. He says trans children. Ladies and gentlemen, this guy is a freak. Don't elect him. Elect Ken Paxton. That's who we got to get elected. But I'm not done. There's so much material. He said, and I quote, racism is a virus that white people spread simply by virtue of their skin color.
1: So tell me exactly, Jake Tapper, how is it that Ken Paxton is the guy who has all these scandals in your telling, and yet you can't even acknowledge that Tallarico says the most demented possible things you've heard out of any candidate for public office? He says things like, white people are racist by virtue of their skin color. That's not a scandal to you, Jake? Oh, you agree with that? Vehemently, you're nodding along as he says these deranged, bigoted things.
4: Spread simply by virtue of their skin color. You know, I come from a political movement, I know Ken Paxton agrees with me, where we believe that everybody, rich or poor, black or white, is welcome. You just gotta love this country.
1: Amen. Amen. No, we're not asking that much. We're asking you to love the country. We're asking you to assimilate into it. You know, the deal that normal people make when it comes to the United States of America is, if we're going to welcome you here in order to uphold your end of the bargain, you don't steal from the taxpayers. You don't become some sort of draw on this country, like a drag on this country, rather. And if you're here at our invitation, you assimilate into our culture and you love the blessings of this liberty. That's what we're asking. We're asking you to speak our language, English. We're asking you to join this country with pride. We're not measuring you based on your skin color. We're not the left. That's not the plan. We're not drawing congressional districts around human beings on the basis of skin color. We're not the left. We're not blocking them from schools based on their skin color. We're not the left. We're not allowing them or disallowing them into universities and colleges and high schools on the basis of their skin color. We're not the left. We're not treating people differently based on their skin color. We're not pretending that we are God. We're acknowledging that every person is created in the image and likeness of God. Their bodies are not mistakes. In fact, the right recognizes humanity. The left would do well to adopt that attitude as well. More ahead on The Vince Show.
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1: All right. We've got a lot of other midterm news going on, not just J.D. Vance dunking on James Talaferico, supporting the wonderful Ken Paxton, who truly is wonderful, by the way. Don't mistake our beating up on Talaferico as the absence of a case for Ken Paxton. Ken Paxton will be a key vote for the Save America Act. Ken Paxton is a guy who's weathered all sorts of corruption storms. There are corrupt institutions, very much like in Donald Trump's case, who have been trying to take him down for years, and he's overcome so many of those assaults. As the president of the United States routinely says, Ken Paxton is the finest attorney general in the country to represent these states. And if we get the benefit of him in the United States Senate, he's going to be able to take his talents not just from helping the people of Texas, but ultimately to helping the entire country out. Ken Paxton would be a wonderful addition to the United States Senate. And I can't wait to see it come to pass. Texas voters, next week, that early voting begins. Please cast those ballots for Ken and get everybody else you know out to the polls to support him and to cast their ballots for him as well. It's such a key moment for our country. And you can play such a huge role in helping us achieve that. Also, one of the spillover benefits to this would be if the left wastes a ton of money on yet another loss in Texas. Wouldn't that be great? That they just set a lot of money on fire and don't actually get what they want, and that Texas continues to be that fool's gold for Democrats. That would all be wonderful. So let's make that happen. The vice president of the United States campaigning yesterday to try and secure that. We also have some debates that were taking place yesterday, a big gubernatorial election going on in New York. Kathy Hochul running for re-election there. She's running against a guy called Bruce Blakeman. Bruce Blakeman, Nassau County executive, Nassau County, that's on Long Island, and he's a Republican. And Bruce has a very novel idea. Bruce believes that if you enforce the law, it makes your state safer. What a crazy idea, huh? Just enforce the law, protect your citizens, it makes things better for everybody. Now, that is not Kathy Hochul's view of the world. Kathy Hochul thinks that enforcing laws is a bad thing. Enforcing immigration law in particular is a terrible thing. Working with immigration enforcement to deport illegals is basically tantamount to the Nazis. That's the Kathy Hochul school of thought. And this all came out last night in this debate between this idiot governor and her wonderful Republican challenger, Bruce Blakeman. Here is Kathy Hochul's opening statement at the debate last night, and this kind of set the tone for the rest of the evening. Listen to this.
15: And also this. New York State now has the lowest crime rates it's had in modern history. Now, we're not done yet, and you're going to hear a lot of, a lot of different opinions here this evening, and I want you to judge it this way.
1: What? Was she choking on her tongue? What was that? You're going to hear other opinions, and I just don't want you to listen to them. Please, when Bruce speaks, I want you to take your fingers and plug them into your ears. The last thing I want you to hear is the truth. I just want you to believe me reflexively. That's the Kathy Hochul thing. Kathy Hochul claimed last night that New York is working with ICE. She said, which is not true, by the way. This is just a straight-up lie. She claimed New York's working with ICE to get illegals off the streets. Listen to this.
17: You prevent the ICE federal at the federal level from securing agreements with local police forces in New York
15: State? I just banned it. It's against the law now in the state of New York to have these agreements. The federal law that allows the creation of these agreements says subject to state and local laws. State law just changed. So no more. No more.
1: It's against the law, she said. I'm sorry, Jim, am I hearing that clip correctly? I just want to make sure I frame that correctly. She straight up said, in the clip I just played for you, she says, it's against the law to work with ICE. Okay, good. All right, so I may have presented that the wrong way in the setup. Kathy Hochul, to be clear, banned working with ICE. And here she is bragging about it during the debate. Not allowed to work with ICE. Okay, how is that making things safer in the state of New York? Sheridan Gorman was killed, shot and killed by an illegal alien. And she's just like fine with all this. She's just fine with illegals killing the citizens of New York. The whole thing is crazy. And she says this is the reason why she should be reelected. No, this is the reason why you should be in jail. More ahead on The Vince Show.
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23: I-95 northbound before Garrison Villaquia exit 143. The right lane is blocked due to a brush fire and traffic is jammed from Courthouse Road. And also more delays northbound between Lorton and the Fairfax County Parkway. Southbound between Lorton and Route 1, there is a disabled tractor trailer blocking two right lanes, so watch out for delays there as well. You will still find accident activity right now affecting Dale Boulevard. That is still closed in both directions between Richfield Road and Minneville Road, and that could be closed till 5 o'clock this afternoon. Now from GarageRepair.com, here's a WMAL weather channel forecast.
24: Tonight, a chance of thunderstorms early with lows around 60. Tomorrow, a few showers, especially in the afternoon. Much cooler with highs around 66.
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1: As always, whenever I mess things up, just give you a quick correction on some things. The audio I was playing for you from Kathy Hochul, we had a flashback piece of audio that I was sharing with you where she said that that law enforcement in the state of New York is forbidden now from working with ICE. That's what she said back in August. She said this back in August. Take a listen. This is what she said on the Miz Now network, famous for his accuracy. Listen.
17: Can you prevent of the ICE federal at the federal level from securing agreements with local police forces in New York
15: State? I just banned it. It's against the law now in the state of New York to have these agreements. The federal law that allows the creation of these agreements says subject to state and local laws. State law just changed. So no more. No more.
1: No more working with ICE at all. But last night on the debate stage, she began lying to the audience about this subject, saying, oh, there's some certain circumstances where we're working with ICE. We're cooperating with them.
4: Does New York's sanctuary policy amount to a cancellation at times of valid deportation orders, provided an immigrant lays low and doesn't commit a violent crime? And are you comfortable with that reality?
15: Even New York City has 170 crimes, serious crimes, where they will work with ICE agents to remove people. Oh. That is a fact all across the state of New York. We always work with law enforcement to remove people who are committing crimes.
1: Okay, so now she's saying, oh, yeah, sure. Oh, yeah, we're just trying to protect people. This is what a liar. What a complete liar. She'll lie at the drop of a hat for power because she's a Democrat. Now, last night, Bruce Blakeman, who, by the way, is doing pretty well in the polling. There's a new poll out this week. New York Post covered it, that found that he is trailing her by 3 percentage points in the state of New York. If that's accurate, if this poll is anywhere near accurate, we've got a very real race on our hands in New York State, which is kind of amazing. And if people watched that debate last night and walked away with any sort of sense of it whatsoever, they would think to themselves, that Bruce, he's got something going on. That Kathy is an awful human being. A normal person would think that, watching that debate last night. 6% of voters are reportedly undecided, the New York Post reports. Another 3% plan to cast their ballots for other people in the election. But it's a tight race. When undecided voters were asked which way they were leaning in the race at all, they said the candidates fall within 4 points of each other, 48 to 44. Presumably that's Kathy Hochul to Bruce Blakeman here. So in that case, it's a 4-point race. It's tight. It's tight. What an amazing thing that would be if Bruce Blakeman could pull this out. He deserves to, given that he's the rational one who wants to restore law and order to the state of New York and have ICE work directly with the locals in order to get these violent criminals out of our country. Here he is just absolutely tearing into Kathy Hochul last night. And this, what you're about to hear, this is precisely what Kathy Hochul didn't want you to hear.
0: So, Governor Hochul, under your sanctuary policies, a 14-year-old girl was raped recently here in New York State by an illegal migrant. 4 Irondequoit residents were killed recently by an illegal migrant.
1: Awful.
0: 2 of those victims were children under the age of 5. 2 Nassau County women in their 30s were killed by an illegal migrant because of your sanctuary policies. Will you apologize to that 14-year-old girl whose life is forever changed, and her family, and the families of those who were killed, the ones that'll never get to sit at another Thanksgiving dinner, never be able to open their presents on their Christmas tree? Will you apologize to them, and will you...
1: Who's this moderator? Do you have a question? He literally started a question. Will you apologize? It's a question, you moron.
0: Please return Sheridan Gorman's parents' calls to talk to you about your sanctuary policy.
5: You know, any crime is heartbreaking. There's a family left with a huge hole in their heart.
1: I love, you know exactly what went through her head just now. How do I pretend to be empathetic about this? How do I got to sound like I've got some gravity here. I got to really work it up like I'm emotional about this. I don't care at all, but I'm going to pretend for a moment that I'm very emotional about this. You know, it's heartbreaking when anyone's the victim of a crime. You know, none of them had to be. Not a single one of these people had to be. If you would work with the feds, deport these people. Nobody gets raped by an illegal alien. Nobody gets murdered by an illegal alien. All of these crimes could be averted. This is why normal people want immigration law enforced. These are crimes that don't have to be committed at all. We can stop them from ever occurring. Ever. And she's pretending now like she cares.
5: You know, any crime is heartbreaking. There's a family left with a huge hole in their heart.
1: Oh, please.
5: And I abhor all crimes, regardless of the perpetrator. Victims deserve our sympathy. They deserve our compassion.
1: Why do illegal aliens get extra protections that American citizens don't? So if an American citizen criminal commits one of these horrific acts, they're not afforded all these protections. But if an illegal alien does, well, we got to sneak them out of the back of the courthouse. We got to give them de facto amnesty. We have to prevent them from facing the consequences of their destruction of our communities. Why is that? Why does Kathy Hochul bend over backwards for foreign nationals who've invaded our country?
5: And that's why I've laser focused on making New York so much more safer than it had been before.
1: Oh, stop.
5: I have spent $4 billion to help law enforcement do their jobs. We have driven down crime. to historic lows, especially violent crimes like shootings and murders. And that didn't come easy. That took a lot of work. I've had to change laws. I've had to allocate more money.
1: By the way, this is where you can thank the FBI. This is like, murders are down, yeah, all across the country. You can thank the FBI for that. We were just talking to Dan Bongino about it today. This is a big, you know, the left is trying to advance this big hoax right now that the FBI had nothing to do with it. The FBI played a huge role in bringing those murders down.
5: But when you're talking about ICE, what I find so shocking is that when an American mother was murdered by ICE agents, you said that her killing was justified. The killing of Renee Good was justified. And when asked about Alex Preti, another American citizen killed by ICE, whether that was justified, you couldn't even answer the question.
1: Well, in all of these cases, if she would allow facts to, you know, join the conversation at all, in all of these cases, what you have is people who are blocking law enforcement, menacing law enforcement, attacking law enforcement. We got video of Alex Preti kicking the lights out of federal law enforcement vehicles. That they're being whipped into a frenzy by people like Kathy Hochul, told that ICE are nothing but Nazi brown shirts, that they're just, it's just completely out of control. And she's making excuses for the insurrections that she's helped engender. And then saying that those people who took to the streets because of people like Kathy Hochul, that, oh, now that they were shot as a result of trying to block ICE, interfere with ICE, fight with ICE agents, now it's ICE's fault. Now ICE is the bad guys in this, that she's attacking cops.
5: So I find those answers just reprehensible.
0: So you won't apologize?
5: I apologize for any pain that has happened to anyone.
1: I apologize for any pain that's happened to anyone? What is that? So do I. I apologize for any pain that's happened to anyone. I think all of us. Would you join me today? I know this is a big leap, but we all need to apologize for, quote, any pain that's happened to anyone. It's so general. It's meaningless. It's utterly meaningless. Now, as to why the name Sheridan Gorman keeps coming up, by the way, just to be clear, Sheridan Gorman, freshman at Loyola University, Chicago, shot and killed in Chicago. You may be wondering why this is playing in a New York debate, why her name keeps coming up, in addition to the fact that she is a victim of an illegal alien murderer. It's because her parents have been actively campaigning with Bruce Blakeman and absolutely torching Kathy Hochul for what she's allowing to happen to New York State. That's why. Sheridan Gorman's parents would like to see nobody else suffer Sheridan Gorman's fate. So they are standing shoulder to shoulder with Bruce Blakeman as he runs for the role of New York governor. That's why this is happening. And it's just so sad. It is pathetic. It is absolutely pathetic that a major American political party is still running on opening our borders up, allowing illegal invaders to stay, allowing them to rape and murder American citizens, and then pretending like they care. Pretending. The crocodile tears. Like, oh, it is so sad. The hole that's left in these people's lives. It didn't have to happen at all. You're disgusting. Absolutely disgusting. This is the woman who just appointed Letitia James to look into the Cornell rape saga, as if Letitia James is some legitimate law enforcement, you know, attorney, prosecutor is doing the job in a legitimate way. What a joke. What an absolute joke. Now, meanwhile, we also have a debate going on in Georgia last night. John Ossoff on the stage. John Ossoff. Now, Ossoff, this guy, I always call him lying as Ossoff because I think it's funny. But also, it's true. Congressman Mike Collins running against him to join the United States Senate. It's long past time we get another Republican senator back from Georgia. And last night, Ossoff was not hiding how radical he is. In this case, he wasn't lying as Ossoff. He was straight up just telling you he's a radical. You send me back to the Senate, my goal is to advance the entire radical agenda of the Democrat Party, including packing the United States Supreme Court. Here's John Ossoff last night.
6: Senator Ossoff, if Democrats controlled Congress and the White House, would you support adding justices to the Supreme Court's bench to change the court's ideological balance?
7: Greg, I don't rule out any judicial reform, but I think we have to take the long view.
1: Yeah. So I'm in. Yeah, of course. I don't rule that out. No, packing the court? Yeah, I'm for that. That sounds good. That's a good option for me. Let's do that. Let's do that. Now, that is a radical position, to be clear. It's a deeply radical position, and it's a clear indicator of what the left has in store for us if they get more power. It's the whole reason we keep saying we need to get the Save America Act passed, because if Democrats get even a tiny little cup of power, they're going to exploit it in order to try and enshrine their long-term power in a rigged way. So pack the Supreme Court, make Puerto Rico a state, make D.C. a state, get the ensuing Democrat congressmen that come, voting members of Congress that come with those jurisdictions, and not just the delegates they have now. You know, the representatives who get to sit in Congress and observe everything. No, actual voting members of Congress. And then the big one is these permanent senators, four Democrat senators. Puerto Rico, Washington, D.C. You get four Democrat senators, game, set, match. Now Republicans can never get power. That's the game plan. Pack the court. That's the game plan. John Ossoff, who's pretending like he's some sort of moderate, saying, yeah, I'm open to that. Let's pack the court. Let's do that. That's his position. He also thinks that it'd be a good use of his time to try once again to impeach the president of the United States.
6: Senator Ossoff, if Democrats take the U.S. House in November, would you support a push to impeach President Trump? And if so, would you vote to convict him?
7: Well, Greg, in my view, based upon the evidence I've seen thus far, the president's misconduct, abuse of power, and corruption already exceed any prior standard for impeachment. If the U.S. House does send us articles of impeachment, then I'll consider them on the merits as a juror in the Senate.
1: Yeah, okay, I love the inversion here. I love it. He immediately says that, yeah, we've already crossed the threshold for that. He needs to be fired immediately. We need to get rid of him. But if the House sends us anything, I will carefully consider the facts. That's amazing. It's just amazing. It's funny. You know, this guy Ossoff, right now the left is kind of salivating a little bit. They view him as the white Obama. Have you seen this? They think he's like the white Barack Obama figure. Now, for the rest of us, when you say he's like an Obama figure, you mean a guy full of empty promises who's going to wreck the country as much whenever he gets power? Yeah, that's probably right. But the left thinks that he's some sort of aspirational figure, like, oh, Obama, remember the feeling of hope we had when Obama was running in 2008? And the dramatic shots of Barack Obama where we all have to look up at him. They have cameras always pointing up at him, and then they would put these like halo effects behind him. They put lights behind him to make him look like he was like a sainted figure, because it's a religion for these people. And so they're doing this with Ossoff right now. If you go on social media and you see videos of John Ossoff, they've got these like slow motion videos, multiple cameras, high definition, swinging around him. Like, it's just, the whole thing is just ridiculous. As he's reading off of a teleprompter, and they're like, look at him. He's an inspirational figure. And I'm looking at him going, no, actually, he's a radical whack job. He wants to pack the United States Supreme Court. He wants to throw out the duly elected president of the United States. He wants to overturn the will of the American people. And I'd really like for that guy not to even get another job in the United States Senate. Forget running for president. More ahead on The Vince Show.
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1: 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Come hang out with me and with Chris Plant. Love my buddy Chris. Chris and I are going to be hanging out together. 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Details are right there on the homepage at WMAL.com. You can check that out and come hang with us. It'll be a hoot. Chris is hysterical. I love doing events with him and just hanging out with him. You know, it's funny, Jim, for years, because I've worked at WMAL and doing radio shows at various times of day, I would have the occasion of running into Chris in between our various shows through the years. He's been on from 9 to noon Eastern time for so long. And usually, right between, like if we see each other in the hallway in between shows, we immediately lose an hour of time. Immediately. It's just an hour of conversation where we're just talking about the news and life and laughing. It's just it's so much fun. And I always thought, like, we should have a microphone on or something so other people can hear this. Well, you can do that. You can check us out at Bourbon Boulevard. Tomorrow, Sterling, Virginia. It's going to be a blast. That runs from, it looks like, 5 to 9 p.m. Nobody tells me anything. But I'm committed now to 4 hours of hanging out with everybody. It's going to be great at Bourbon Boulevard. That's a lot of fun. So check that out, if you would, WMAL.com for more details. And where does that leave us? The left is crazy. I think that's where it leaves us. The left is absolutely crazy. You do need to get out and vote and tell everybody else to do it too. Please, please, please, please. I'm begging you. And also, Charlie Kirk, it's his birthday today. We're honoring the late, great Charlie Kirk. He would have been 33 years old today. I was telling you that earlier in the program. Can't believe how young he was to begin with. And Charlie's ask to all of us for his birthday is to vote. You got to vote. It's the most important thing. We're going to keep fighting for every last vote all the way through Election Day. We got to do it. We have a country to save. As always, I hope you have a wonderful, wonderful evening. Please check out the Vince podcast, rumble.com/Vince, and I will be back with you tomorrow.
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8: WMAL News at 3, I'm Heather Curtis. New this hour, D.C. area commuters can drive or ride bikes, buses, or metro. But how about a hydrofoil passenger ferry along the Potomac River?
9: We just have not really thought about our rivers and waterways as transit connections the way we could.
10: D.C. Councilmember Charles Allen, in his role on the Council of Governments, getting an update after recent studies found a regional ferry service is feasible and needed, says Supervisor Deshunder Jefferson.
11: For us, it's more of a commuter system.
10: While Arlington Board Chair Takis Karantonis worries about the depth of the Potomac.
12: Yes, the hydrofoil has a very shallow travel, but in case of emergency, it will have to lower its speed and it will go deeper.
10: Barbara Britt, WMAL and WMAL.com.
8: The calendar says it's fall. If you look at a thermometer, you'd think it was summer. Record-setting heat's been recorded today at Dulles and BWI, and Reagan National's almost there.
13: Dulles Airport, 88 degrees. The record there was 86, and so was the record at BWI. We've already reached 88, and we're on the fence of setting the record at DCA, which is the official reporting location for Washington. But the 86 degrees, the record for today, 87, so we're right there.
8: 7 News meteorologist Mark Pena says if the mercury hits 90 at DCA, it would set a record for the latest 90-degree day ever recorded. That record's now from October 11th, 1919. And right now in Northwest DC, 87 degrees. The record-breaking heat in our region and elsewhere prompted the Department of Energy to issue an emergency order to prevent blackouts. 7 News' Melanie Clark.
14: Though some might find the 80-degree highs pleasant, it is putting a strain on the power grid. According to the order, power companies have been given more authority as a last resort until at least Friday,
8: including allowing grid operator PJM to direct data centers to use backup generators. D.C. Attorney General Brian Schwab asks an appeals court today to send the National Guard home, arguing President Trump's 2025 deployment is illegal.
15: The United States military should not be policing the streets of American cities.

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2: 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Court documents showed Sun had fed the vultures more than 10,000 pounds of chicken over several months. 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
7: Watch out for the crash now on the Baltimore-Washington Parkway northbound before 198. That is traffic jam from Powder Mill Road, but also a slow go through Riverdale northbound between 450 and the Beltway. Also in Temple Hills, watch out for an accident on Allentown Road at Camp Springs Avenue on the Beltway. On the outer loop at the Little River Turnpike, an accident there being moved to the right shoulder, with traffic is jammed from 66. And on 95 southbound between Lorton and Route 1 in Woodbridge, there's a disabled tractor trailer blocking two right lanes. That is traffic jam from the Fairfax County Parkway. Now from GarageDoorRepair.com, here's a WMAL Weather Channel forecast.
3: Today, sunny, record warmth with highs in the upper 80s. Tonight, a chance of thunderstorms early with lows around 60. Right now, 87 in Northwest DC. I'm Heather Curtis on WMAL.
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Howdy Doody time. Howdy Doody. Happy Wednesday to you. It's the 14th of October, and it's a beautiful day in the neighborhood. If you're going to call in sick at all, this is a day you probably... Well, you got a couple more days to call in sick if you want. Tomorrow's going to be... You probably should have called it today now that I look at it. Temperature-wise, you're doing all right. But rain-wise, you kind of maybe painted yourself into a corner. Anyway, I'm Derek Hunter. This is the Derek Hunter Show. The number to be a part of it, 888-630-9625. Should you wish to sound off, although, you know, if you started, just wanted Friday off because it's a Friday, then you just call in sick. That's how you do it. I was always very good. I had a friend who recently came to Baltimore to see BTS with her daughter, the K-pop group. Somehow, her kids got into that, and then they turned her on to it or whatever. And it's been a long time since last time I saw her was at a funeral for a friend's mother back in Detroit. And she's texting me about places to stay in Baltimore because I used to live there, blah, blah, blah. And I said, how the

0: how did you get there? And she said her daughter turned her on to it. Her daughter just turned 18. This is like a big trip, mom and daughter trip. And then her daughter was getting jury duty. And she was on a jury. And like they were hoping that the case would be wrapped up in time for her to catch the flight. It had to be wrapped up by Friday for them to catch the, for her to catch her flight, because my friend was coming no matter what. There's a possibility. I don't know. I was hoping she wouldn't ask me to go to a BTS concert and maybe send one of my kids with her. But they don't like K-pop. And I said, you got it. What you got to do is you got to start on Wednesday coughing a little bit, saying you feel off. Just let it known to the other jurors, maybe some people in the court. And that way on Friday, if it looks like they're going to go into another week, you go, oh, I got COVID. Nobody's going to ask you for proof of COVID. And then you can go see your concert. Get a day off, the maybe an alternate juror would step in, or they just postpone the trial. But it wrapped up. She's like, you're very good at this. Like, back in the, you know, when you're a degenerate as a kid, the memories stick with you on how to do that. You got to, if you've got a reason to need a day off of work for sickness and you don't have vacation days, you start faking sick a couple of days early. And that's all. That's how you do it. Can we, is this related? Isaac, could you pull up Fox right now? The assistant attorney general announcing charges. I'm not sure if this is about Ilhan Omar or not. So just bring it up when you get a chance. This is breaking right now. We'll see what this is about. Let's go. Rip it up.
1: Charging tax fraud sort of as an additional charge against people who committed other crimes. They spent the money, right? They probably, a lot of them spent the money. Do you think you'll get that money back, or is it gone?
2: So the question was where money is already received or possibly spent,
0: okay,
2: by fraudsters.
0: You can take this down. Now I see what it is. The DOJ is announcing $500 million in fraud charges, including Mexican citizens who filed fraudulent returns to receive refund checks. There's a lot of fraud in our government. You ever notice that? And there's one political party that just doesn't care about it. Just doesn't care about it. They investigate a little bit and they go, you know what? We're not going to do that. We're not going to pursue these charges. We're not going to pursue these charges. You know, when they say you're not going to pursue these charges, that doesn't mean you're not guilty. It means that they've decided they don't care that you're guilty. I'm going to play cut three, as a matter of fact, Dr. Oz this morning. Again, this has to do with health care. He's the director of CMS, Centers for Medicare and Medicaid Services, Dr. Oz is, and he was explaining how they found $6 billion in duplicate payments over just the last 2 years. 2 years. Or over just 2 years, maybe not last year. You go, how is that $2 billion, how is that possible? Well, the answer is the government spends $6 or $7 trillion. $2 billion is literally nothing. That's the equivalent of a pack of gum on the way home for you today. It's nothing. And there's no, well, there is an incentive. If you find fraud, this is incompetence. This is laziness. This is stupidity based on various government agencies not giving a damn. It's not necessarily fraud in the traditional sense where somebody just files false reports and collects the money. If you report somebody in the private sector ripping off the government, you get a piece of that action. Whatever it is that you is discovered, a guy I used to work with, his wife, it's written up in the Washington Post, he got something like, I don't know, like they got like 70 some million dollars because of the fraud that she discovered at her employer and pointed it out, and it was all adjudicated. And it was amazing. I'm like, my God, I want to work for a government contractor just so I can spot the fraud. But in Dr. Oz's case, I don't know who you would chart. It is incompetence at the federal and state government level. And this is just a small slice of it. Listen to him explain it. Cut three. Go ahead.
3: Bill, that's just for this year. Last year, we did the same thing, and we found about $4.5 billion of payments for duplicate insurance. That's $6 billion total. But let me explain what this is, because no one's losing insurance. This is about a big system. We've got over 160 million Americans that we insure at our agency, Medicare and Medicaid, and we have to take into account that people move between states, or they move from Medicaid to the Obamacare system, or they get older, they move off of Obamacare into Medicare, or they die. So you have to periodically do data matching. You've got to double check, cross check. Why? Because everybody in the system makes money if these mistakes occur. The insurance companies get paid extra, even though you're not really using that insurance. The agents sell you policies you don't need. The brokers profit by taking commissions. Even the states get paid extra money if someone thinks you live in their state, but you moved 9 months ago to another state. So this has always been the rule. During the Biden administration, they abandoned those reasonable safeguards. Instead, they say, we don't want to cause awkwardness. We're not going to check to see if you've got two insurance policies, even though anyone who actually has to pay for those policies would never let that happen.
0: There's no incentive for anybody to check. It's not like an insurance company's filing duplicate. It's different insurance companies. Somebody was enrolled in one insurance in one state. They moved to another state. They are enrolled in another state. Somebody dies and the government doesn't bother to check. Like, hey, what were they on the government dole for? Maybe we should cut off all of those things. No, they don't. It's wild incompetence and passionate indifference, because what's the incentive for spotting it? There is no incentive for spotting it. We should do some kind of reward, except that there's so much incompetence that I think you'd be rewarding the people who are responsible for the incompetence if you reward government employees. But this is how our government works. And then you sit there and go, how can you get $40 trillion in debt? This way. This way. You just go crazy. You put the Amex with no limit on your Amazon account, and you give the kids the password, and they just order everything. What's the incentive not to? And you wonder why there's inflation. The inflation numbers today were not good. The inflation numbers are not good at all. We're looking at inflation that is outpacing wages. It's nominal, but it doesn't really matter if it's nominal or not. People are losing ground. If you're looking at a situation in the election, going after Ilhan Omar, oh, that's fine. That's all well and good. Look, I would love for the book to be thrown at Ilhan Omar. I would love for Ilhan Omar to be tossed out on her rear out of the country. It would be an enjoyable thing. Or at least, you know, oh, sorry, you're not a citizen, you can't serve in Congress. That sort of thing. But that's not going to change anything in the grand scheme of things. There's nobody in this, looking at the Senate race in Alaska, or the Senate race in Michigan, or the Senate race in Ohio, that's going to go, well, I was going to vote for the Democrat, but now that I know that Ilhan Omar is corrupt. Look, if you're open to voting for a Republican, you already don't like Ilhan Omar. You already don't like Ilhan Omar. And Ilhan Omar is responsible for Ilhan Omar's actions and nobody else. You want to embarrass the party? Fine, but nobody's going to be embarrassed into voting for Republicans. You're not going to. Democrats can't be embarrassed. Anyway, I'm looking at the New York police officer that was stabbed last week by two guys. Don't speak. I don't know if they're illegals or not. Doesn't really. They don't speak English. They've got headphones on in court. They're there to plead not guilty. They've got headphones on to translate for them. And you go, why? How the hell is anybody? How are these people in this country? You have to look at it like that constantly. Go, why in the hell, how are these people in this country? Can't we get them out? And Democrats are what's standing in the way of that. Let's just be honest. Democrats are standing in the way of it. Well, they're members of our community. No, they're not. Everybody in my community I can speak to. I don't care what color their skin is, what their ethnicity is. I can speak to them and have a conversation with them. That's part of what makes a community. The geographic location, which Democrats don't care about, they want to lump you in with somebody who looks like you, somebody who has various sexual peccadilloes that you have, whatever it is, whatever your preference is, they want to lump you into that. That's your community. You are, according to the Democrats, supposed to identify more with somebody who shares an irrelevant characteristic with you that lives on the other side of the country than you are somebody who doesn't, who lives next door. That's community. That's how you can sit there, well, we've got the LGBTQ community, and then there's the trans community. Well, then why is the T included in the alphabet mafia? I tell you, my gay friends would love nothing more than to drop the T from the alphabet there, the alphabet soup, and say, all right, get the T out, because they're not fans. But Democrats get to decide everything. The people who scream, this is what democracy looks like, gets to dictate things. They get to determine what is and isn't acceptable behavior, how you can and cannot act, what words you cannot say. On the show today, we had the controversy yesterday. It's really a non-troversy with Shane Gillis and his monologue at Saturday Night Live. And still, people are putting out their dissertations on TikTok about how Shane Gillis isn't really funny. Like, pretty sure he's funnier than you. And he's just sexually... Shane Gillis has a very attractive girlfriend and millions of dollars. On TikTok, I don't think that applies to anybody who's whining about him. But after the first White House press briefing from the new White House press secretary yesterday, the ladies on The View pretty much with a wink and a nod kind of said that she got her job. Not because she's qualified, not because she's competent, not because of anything other than how she looks. Which is weird, because Shane Gillis's joke was about how women dress to show off their bodies, to show off their looks at the gym so they can film themselves and get clicks and likes. And it's a problem, if you notice. And then after being angry about that, one day later, The View sort of did that. So we'll get to that. We got more problems for Abdul El-Sayed up in Michigan. The Today Show, this is why you should never sit for an interview with the leftist media. Chick-fil-A, my kids love Chick-fil-A. Chick-fil-A's great. I never had Chick-fil-A before I moved to Washington, D.C. Then Heritage would have Chick-fil-A at these things. I'm like, what is this? This is awesome. This is awesome. But Chick-fil-A sat down for an interview. They did an interview profile thing with the Today Show. They dispatched Craig Melvin out there. 6 minutes long. Media Research Center watched it all. 6 minutes of it, 90 seconds of it, was all about how they're anti-gay. They're not in favor of gay marriage. Trying to rehash past controversies. Why? Because Chick-fil-A is a Christian company and the left wants to destroy that. And so we'll get to that. We've got the ridiculousness of a guy named Jumaine. I assume it's Jumaine, J-U-M-A-A-N-E. Jumaine Williams. He's a New York City public advocate, which means that New York City just puts a bunch of leftist activists on the payroll. And they say, we represent the public, and they're in the government representing the public. To which I would ask, then why the hell do you have elected officials? if you need somebody specifically to represent the public's interest, what are the city council members, of which there are plenty in New York, and the mayor, what are they supposed to represent? But anyway, he's mad at a retail chain because they allow ICE to stage in their parking lot, which I don't think they have a say of ICE staging in their parking lot, but the left favors illegal aliens over you. They favor illegal aliens over Americans. They have their priorities, none of which are you. Normally, I'd say that's a good thing. You don't want to be the government's priority because the government will come in and screw you up. But when you're looking at the way our government functions, they always operate at the expense of somebody. for somebody else. Democrats want to harm people in their defense of illegal aliens. Is that the reason for their defense of illegal aliens? No. But it is an unambiguous, undeniable byproduct of it, and they simply do not care because the ends justify the means and they help themselves. So we'll get into that. We'll get into all sorts of other stuff. But right now we're going to get into some traffic over in the Hadid Carpet Cleaning Traffic Center to see what's going on the roads.
4: Watch out for accident activity on the Baltimore-Washington Parkway northbound before 198. That has traffic jam from 197. And also you will find delays southbound between 197 and Powder Mill Road. On the outer loop of the Beltway and Allentown Road, there is an accident there in the acceleration lane within the delays that extend from St. Barnabas Road to Ritchie Marlborough Road. And an accident on the outer loop at the Little River Turnpike moved to the right shoulder, but traffic is still slow from the Dulles Toll Road. Inner loop is heavy from the Toll Road to the Spur and from Old Georgetown Road to New Hampshire Avenue. Now from GarageDoorRepair.com, here's a WMAL Weather Channel forecast.
5: 87 the number, probably going to 88 today with sunshine around. Beautiful midday, beautiful afternoon. Might see a few clouds. Bound to come back, though, late today and tonight especially. And some showers and thundershowers around before midnight. Overnight to 60. Showers tomorrow, much cooler, 66. From the Weather Channel, Ray Stajic, WMAL.
0: We're looking at the temperature is 87, but the heat index is 89. We might reach a heat index of 90.
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18: Now. WMAL News at 3:30. I'm Heather Curtis. The cost of living continues to rise, with a key inflation reading increasing more than expected last month and just weeks ahead of the midterms. The Labor Department reporting today that the Consumer Price Index rose 3.7% in September compared with a year ago, up from 3.4% in August. Gas prices, driven up by the war in Iran, blamed for increasing prices for many items. If you get Social Security, you'll be getting a 3.6% bump next year to keep up with inflation. That will put an extra $75 a month in the bank accounts of 73 million people who get Social Security. One recipient tells the AP the COLA won't even cover extra expenses for health care when a temporary Medicare Part D subsidy program expires next year. WMAL Sports, the Caps begin a 5-game homestand tonight when they host the Canadiens. Traffic and weather next.
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0: Welcome back, ladies and gentlemen. So we've got to talk about inflation a little bit. It's not good news, and it's going to play in the election. I know there's a lot of people out there going, oh, get Ilhan Omar. I want to get Ilhan Omar. But getting Ilhan Omar isn't going to change a vote. It's not going to change anything. It's not going to make gas more affordable. So if you were thinking that this is going to play in the election, it's not. She's going to win re-election. Even if she were indicted right now, she's going to win re-election because she's in a gerrymandered district, identity politics rules, and she wins with 70 to 75% of the vote already, which means she could lose a third of her vote and still win. So, and actually, it's a resume enhancement. Oh, and the Somali community is so wonderful. The Somali community being corrupt is a resume enhancement, especially, I mean, she's connected to all the people who have all the money, the community leaders. She knows them. So you can get all excited about going after her, but it's more important to win the election than it is to put her in prison or strip her of her citizenship, deport. I would love all of those things. I would love all of those. I don't like going to the airport. Take people, you know, I remember when I was a kid, you could go to the airport, you had to go to the gate, remember that, and wave to the plane as it wait till the plane. It took forever. And parking at the, I remember my dad hated it because parking at the airport was expensive. But you had to sit there and wait and wait. When if there's a delay, you got to wait and wait and wait. Now you just kind of slow down to a speed where they can safely tuck and roll, and you throw their suitcase at them and say, see you next time. You don't have to go in. Although apparently they're starting to bring that back, which is not good. But I would go to the airport to wave goodbye to Ilhan Omar. She once said she would love to return to Somalia anyway, So if we could facilitate that, it would be like a make-a-wish thing, right? But to get there, we have to win elections. We have to win elections, and inflation came in a little bit hotter than expected for September. The Consumer Price Index was up 0.6%. That made the annual inflation rate go up to 3.7%. And it's just slightly, it's 0.1% above the expectations for economists. I don't put much stock in economists' expectations, but they matter. They're never right. But missing it on this side is never a good sign. Prices are up. Diesel is up. That's causing prices to go up across the board. It would be, well, it's almost too late at this point, but it would have been smart if the president had simply wiped out his tariffs. I know that's heresy to some people, but tariffs are a problem. If you make something cost more to get into the country, guess what they do? They pass those costs on to you. You can't have spent your career arguing that corporate taxes, raising them, are simply, they just make things more expensive. Because corporations don't pay taxes, they pass those taxes on to you. That's true, undeniably so. But then you look at tariffs and you go, but that's different. It's not different. It's not different. You get companies to eat it for a little bit, but they're not going to eat it indefinitely. They're in business to make money. Pretty simple. And so you sit there and you sit and you go, oh, no, the tariffs have an impact. Every drop in a bucket of water will make you wet. Every drop. Some drops are bigger than others. And now this diesel deal, it's too late. If the president got rid of all tariffs right now, maybe some prices would come down before the election, but it's almost too late. He's also pot committed to these tariffs, which aren't really the economic windfall that he thinks they are or says they are. Just not. We're having to import things from around the world. We're having to import beef from South America. Why? Well, because American beef is too expensive. Guess who's not happy about that? Farmers in Kansas. Beef farmers, cattle farmers in Kansas. They're not happy about that. Guess what's in play now? The Senate seat in Kansas. How? Why? Well, partially because of that. You look around and you see all of these things and you go, a lot of this is self-inflicted wounds. It would be so much better if you'd stop. When you find yourself in a hole, stop digging. And now, honestly, I don't understand this deal with Russia for diesel fuel. And getting mad at Zelensky. You don't have to like Ukraine. Ukraine has been a traditionally corrupt country. You don't have to like Zelensky. He's not the most pleasant human being in the world, but he's fighting for his country. His country was invaded. And he is hurting Russia. He did a great service to the world, by the way. He exposed Russia as a bit of a paper tiger, that their military was so dilapidated and so corrupt that they got stuck in the mud for 6 months. And Ukraine has held Russia at bay and gained back some ground. That's insane. Nobody had that on their bingo card before the war, and certainly before now. But he's been bombing diesel refineries in Russia. It makes sense. Why? Because Russia uses diesel fuel in their military to help fuel the war machine against Ukraine. So you go, well, we cut off the supply. Make it more difficult for them to do this. And this has, of course, helped add to the problem of global supply of diesel fuel. You don't get mad at them for defending themselves. Today, apparently Iran has attacked several ships in the Strait of Hormuz, including one they claim they've sunk. that's going to make things worse? And you sit there and you watch this and you go, well, the real problem is that we are sitting on the pot and we're not doing anything. We're not pushing. We're not doing anything. You need to do your business or get off the pot. We need to bomb the hell out of Iran and win the war, or go, we're not, the war isn't worth fighting anymore. We're done. I don't care which. I think to do the latter would be a mistake, but if you're not going to do the former, there's no point in doing anything other than the latter. If you're not going to go to war to win, you shouldn't go to war. And sitting there for 3 months going, well, if you don't negotiate, if you don't give it, we might bomb you. We're going to unleash hell. The threats of hell being unleashed when you don't have any intention of unleashing hell is a bit of a problem. You have to have the credibility of a threat. You have to have the follow through. If you don't, then there's no point. Then there's literally no point, and you've pretty much lost. You lose by not winning. Iran is out there threatening that they're going to, you know, they don't really care about the U.S. They're going to wait for, they're going to attack, can't wait to rebuild and attack. And that's what they're doing. They're rebuilding, by the way. Because we're not bombing anything. We're not doing anything to them at all. They're funding terror again. Hezbollah is attacking Saudi Arabia, and we're doing nothing about it. But we should leave then. Let them go. Let them have it. If you're not willing to win, you should probably stop losing. CNBC today. Iran says it's, quote, counting the moments until it can strike the U.S. warships. Yeah. Saudi officials said Wednesday that an administrative building belonging to oil giant Saudi Aramco was targeted overnight as the Tehran-backed Houthi militants step up their attacks on the kingdom. The strike caused a fire. No injuries were reported at the site in the city of Dahram. On the country's east coast, according to a statement. The Houthis, a Yemen-based militia group backed by Iran, have launched a series of strikes on Saudi targets over the past week. Airport attacks in the capital city of Riyadh led to multiple fatalities, flight cancellations, and property damage. Riyadh's King Khalid International Airport remains closed until Saturday. You really have to ask yourself, I mean, is it... Why is everybody so terrified of Iran? We're getting all the negative impacts from a war with Iran with none of the benefits of actually wiping out their government. They're dictating terms. And you sit there and you go, well, what are you going to do? We could have bought oil. We could have encouraged, by the way, Canada to up its refinery capacity. News from Canada, Ottawa. Canada should boost diesel production to 1 million barrels per day to fuel as fuel prices continue to soar, Conservative members of Parliament said Tuesday, meaning yesterday. Canada is operating their refineries on diesel fuel. We get a lot of diesel fuel from Canada, although we're inexplicably in a trade war with them, which is, again, not helpful. Not helpful to any of the border states. Could end that right now. But that would mean admitting it was a mistake. Not going to do that. But they're operating at 85 to 90% of capacity, which if you're playing the home game, means they got another 15 to 10% that they could do. If you're looking to bring down the cost of a commodity, you increase the supply of it. Therefore, a increase in the production of diesel fuel from Canada imported to the United States would bring down the prices. Would it bring them down, crashing down $2 or $3? No, but every little bit helps. Instead, we have a deal with Russia that in an unspecified amount of time, they're going to start selling some more diesel fuel to the world, apparently. And yeah, I get it that it's a fungible thing and it's a worldwide market, but Canada's literally right there. I don't particularly care for the Canadian government right now either, but it's elected and we have to deal with reality. It would be better to spend the money in Canada, who is never going to invade us, they're just not, versus Russia, which is bombing Ukraine and saber-rattling towards many NATO countries, which could drag us into a war. Russia is hurting because of all the sanctions, and then you lift sanctions on the lifeblood of the Russian economy and the muscles that grip power for Putin. Oil is really the only thing. Oil and vodka is all they've got in there in Russia. They sell that. That fuels Putin. He funnels money to everybody that keeps him in power. He's got a bunch for himself. The Russian economy was not doing all that well because of the various embargoes, particularly on energy from Russia. And we just relieved them. We relieved them for electoral purposes, and there's no way in God's green earth anything is going to be impacted at all before the election. We did it for nothing. When we know that Putin will eventually do something that causes problems, and then we'll have to undo this deal. But the money that we do, that the world does spend to Russia for diesel, will be used for rebuilding war purposes, sending more, not only weapons to the front with Ukraine, but giving aid and comfort to Iran, for example, to continue to mess with us. It doesn't make any sense. It makes no sense at all when Canada is sitting up there, except that the president is mad at Canada. I don't mean to make it sound that simple, but I don't know how much more complex it is than that. And that's the problem. So, yeah, I would love to be out here talking about, oh my goodness, Ilhan Omar's in trouble and she's... That's not going to help win elections. That's not going to make Republicans win in Maine or in South Carolina or North Carolina or Georgia or anywhere. It's not going to do it. As much as Ilhan Omar is a pariah and a joke and a corrupt this, that, and the other thing, we know who she is because we pay attention to the news. Watch a man on the street interview and ask yourself if the people, now granted, they don't really show the people who do know, but there's a hell of a lot of people who don't know the basics. You can show them a picture of J.D. Vance and they have no idea who it is. Show them a picture of Nancy Pelosi and they're like, is that the lady who had a house fall on her sister? Like, all of these ridiculous things, and people just don't know. People don't pay attention. You either pay attention or you don't pay attention. We pay attention. People who pay attention know who Ilhan Omar is. We were already going to vote against the party of Ilhan Omar because we know how corrupt they are. The people who don't pay attention don't know who Ilhan Omar is. They don't even know who their member of Congress is. They probably don't know who their governor is or any of their senators. That's not going to make a difference in their vote, but they do know that they get physically angry when they go to the gas station and fill up their tanks. Now, yes, they are down. I paid $4.04 today. I had to fill up the car. It was like $60. $4.04 to fill up the car per gallon. I remember $5 a gallon gas while Joe Biden was president. But Joe Biden isn't president anymore. At a certain point, you have to do your business or get off the pot. At a certain point, you have to show your work and show results. The easiest thing for the president to do would be to waive all the tariffs even if only temporary, and hope that some of the prices come down before the election. It'd be nakedly political, but it would be better than what's happening now. Because what's happening now is making things worse, or at least maintaining the status quo. Anybody in this video can talk about Ilhan Omar all you want. I promise you, there isn't a human being out there who is going to go, oh, who, a backbench member of Congress, did what? Maybe lied on their forms about citizens? Okay, well then, now I'm going to change my vote. It's not going to make a difference. And if you're not doing anything and everything right now to make a difference in the election, then you're doing it wrong. And most of us were never taught basic financial skills, which has left many savers feeling unsure about how retirement planning works, what questions to ask, or even where to start. 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
1: Jammed on the Baltimore-Washington Parkway northbound from Powder Mill Road to 198, where there is an accident to watch out for. In Temple Hills, there is still an accident on Allentown Road at Camp Springs Avenue. And also watch out for the accident in Silver Hill on Branch Avenue south of the Suitland Parkway. In Virginia, in Prince William County, there is an accident affecting the northbound lanes of Virginia 28, Oaksville Road at Bristow Road. Two left lanes are currently blocked and traffic is jammed from Vintill Road. Now from GarageDoorRepair.com, here's the WMAL Weather Channel forecast.
2: Record warm, possible, if not likely. Today, 87 the record. I'm going to go for it. Sunshine, 88. Tonight, early, some showers, thunder showers, nothing widespread. Low 60, 50 suburbs. Tomorrow, only in the mid-60s with a few showers around. Best chance in the afternoon, but a good chance of rain. From the Weather Channel, Ray Stajic, WMAL.
0: It is mostly sunny. We're up a degree, 88 outside.
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18: WMAL News at 4. I'm Heather Curtis. The legal battle over President Trump's 2025 deployment of the National Guard in the district continued in an appeals court today. D.C. Attorney General Brian Schwab argues the deployment's illegal and is asking the court to send the Guard home.
28: They have spread fear and apprehension and confusion by patrolling near our schools, by deploying near our election drop boxes.
18: The Trump administration appealed a lower court ruling siding with Schwab, arguing the president has a unique power to mobilize the Guard in the district. Judges today asked administration attorneys how that doesn't violate a law barring the military from domestic law enforcement unless authorized by Congress. Hours after the Labor Department reported a bigger increase than expected in the Consumer Price Index last month, 3.7% year over year, Maryland Governor Wes Moore announces,
29: I have directed the Maryland Transportation Authority to pause any increases in tolls for the next year. That will save Marylanders at least $50 million.
18: Tolls were set to increase next year to offset the financial hit the state took when the Key Bridge collapsed and to help fund the rebuild. They'll now go up in 2028 instead. The idea of a passenger ferry in D.C. along the Potomac River isn't new, but a new study suggesting a hydrofoil is breathing new excitement into the possibility of a water ride to work.
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18: The leadership of Arlington County Fire is being called out for failing to support its personnel following the 2025 mid-air crash over the Potomac.
2: The accident happened in the river. Both the helicopter and the plane crashed in the river.
8: The accusation comes from a fire captain in an internal memo obtained by the Post that claims leadership was largely absent during the freezing and visually graphic recovery operation, which included the retrieval of dismembered and mutilated bodies in the crash of a jet and Army helicopter. The memo called the department's response to the psychological toll on its personnel to be unacceptable and inadequate, accusing leaders of providing, quote, virtually no meaningful support. Fire officials say they remain committed to first responder well-being. 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
18: President Trump's rallying in Arizona this hour as part of his red state midterm blitz. He's joining Congressman Andy Biggs, who's trying to unseat Democratic incumbent Governor Katie Hobbs. Tonight, he's off to Montana. Meanwhile, today, former Vice President Kamala Harris said she'd rally with Democratic candidates in Mississippi, New Hampshire, and Wisconsin later this month. This as she's considering another presidential run. Maryland Governor Wes Moore again pressed on whether he's planning a 2028 presidential run. He told the Baltimore Banner today he wouldn't be running

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5: Here's Michelle Murray in the Hadid Carpet Cleaning Traffic Center.
6: Traffic is slow on 270 northbound from Old Georgetown Road to Montrose Road and from 370 to Middlebrook Road, and delays continue northbound from 121 towards 109. Also look out for delays on the southbound spur between Democracy Boulevard and the Beltway. Beltway slow in the usual spots on the inner loop between the Dulles Toll Road and the spur, and delays continue from 270 to New Hampshire Avenue and from 95 on and off to Ritchie Marlborough Road. And the outer loop is very heavy from Van Dorn Street to the Wilson Bridge and from Branch Avenue heading towards Ritchie Marlborough Road. In Prince George's County, there is still accident activity on Branch Avenue south of the Suitland Parkway and on Central Avenue at Enterprise Road in Kettering. Now from GarageRepair.com, here's the WMAL Weather Channel forecast.
7: Rest of the day, sun is out, temperatures upper 80s, a few scattered storms around tonight, low near 60, rain showers Thursday, mid-60s the high, and a few showers on Friday, highs in the low 80s. Any storm that gets started could be strong, sunny, much cooler Saturday, highs mid-50s. I'm meteorologist Mark Thibodeau from the Weather Channel on WMAL.
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Welcome back. Hour two underway. Now that it's done alienating everybody, we can get on with it. Look, I don't enjoy telling people things they don't like. But it's the job. Would you rather be lied to or not? I'd rather not. That was one of the things I admired about Rush, is he just told you how it was. He didn't tell you how he wished it were. He'd tell you how that would be after he told you how it was. And then he'd tell you how to get it there. And that's what I try to do, is say, this is where we are. You can't get to the finish line unless you really know where you are in the middle of the race, or even at the starting line. Reality is reality. Is not dependent upon your comfort level with it. Now let's get to some of the ridiculousness on the left. Let's talk about ICE. Let's talk about Cuts 16. The mayor of New York. It is an amazing phenomenon watching Democrats actively cheer for scum. Actively cheer for criminals. Take the side of bad people over Americans. And then the streets are flooded with Americans who go, yes, we are terrible. We are this. We are that. Oh, my God, we're fundamentally racist. And you go, what? The first question I always have is, how do these people on a work day, in the middle of the work day, how is it that so many people, it's always seemingly in New York City, and what do we hear about New York? We know about New York. New York is the most expensive city in the country to live in. And you go, how is it that people in the most expensive city in the country to live in are free in the middle of a work?

0: day in the middle of a work week. How is it? Now, some of them work in the service industry, which does not keep 9 to 5 hours. A lot of them are wealthy retirees who've hated this country their whole lives and are going to take it to their graves. And God bless them. I hope they achieve their goal of making it to their graves. But But then there's a whole group of people in the middle, and you go, how? Where are all these people? Not all of them are bartenders. Not all of them are servers. What do they do? And these are the professional, leisure class, or protest class. There are some people. It's not true to say these protesters are paid. They're not. The vast majority of them are just lost people who don't have families. Maybe they've aborted their whole families out of existence. Maybe their family said, God, you're miserable and I don't want to talk to you anymore. Whatever. Or maybe they're widower, whatever. Retirees with more time than sense and money. They've lived in their apartment for 60 years, so it's rent controlled. They're paying, you know, $400 a month. They can afford to do this. And they are resentful that other people have it better than them and have had better lives than them. Different lives. It really is. Look, when I remember Lifestyles of the Rich and Famous. Remember Robin Leach? Champagne wishes and caviar dreams, blah, blah, blah, all of that. That was the only glimpse we had. This was before the internet. That was the only glimpse we had into how these super rich lived. And when we saw it, we didn't go, well, that's unfair that they have that. We looked at it and go, that's amazing. That's like, I couldn't even imagine life like that. And, you know, the United States is the only place on earth where you stood a chance of ever obtaining life like that. But you probably wouldn't. And that was okay. Somebody's gilded bathroom didn't make your life worse. Didn't have anything to do with your life. That knew, that existed whether you knew about it or not. And then the internet came along, and social media came along. Then the idea of influencers came along, and then the Kardashians were the ultimate influencers. And you looked at them, and you said they have no discernible talents, no skills whatsoever. They're just, most of them, some of about half of them are good-looking. I met the Kardashians once, the whole at the cable show down in New Orleans. There's a picture of me in my Facebook somewhere in the pictures in there of me and the Kardashians, and they were nice enough, but it was just kind of gross. I only went because a coworker wanted it, and so she's in the picture too. We're the only two non-Kardashians in there. We had to take a round of penicillin after that. And I'm just kidding. It's an ongoing treatment, but it is you know, it's just one of those things that you suddenly. We used to look at the way people lived and go, that would be nice. And now we're shown the same sort of thing and told, it's unfair that somebody else has this. You deserve this. You should have this. Nobody should have more than anybody else. The essence of communism. Usually espoused by people who have more than you. Usually espoused by people who have more than anybody else. Trust fund babies. People who grew up in multi-million dollar homes and their parents were rich and footed the bill and still foot the bill for their existence. It affords them a lifestyle of leisure and protest. And considering the fact that none of these people are fond of showering, nor are they particularly interesting to be around, this is the only human interaction they get. And they are free on weekdays. They are free in the middle of the workday. They are free at night. They are free any time the little bat signal goes up to show up. And they do. It doesn't matter when something happens. The call goes out and these people jet off to wherever it was. They would have made excellent Nazis, and they're doing their best to be them now. And these are the people who bring the energy to the Democratic Party. These are the people who bring the energy to Zoran Mondami. You look at what's going on in New York City with this illegal alien that the ICE shot him in the neck and he's got a kid in the back seat. I don't care. They shot 7 times and they only winged him once. Some people need to spend more time at the range. That's mean. It's a joke, mostly. But what you really need to recognize is that he was driving them, inspired by Democrats. ICE are the modern Gestapo. This guy knew that he was due to be deported. They knew that ICE was out to get him, and he was the only person who knew that he had his kid in the car with him. He wasn't trying to run. He was trying to run them over. That's what's left out. They don't ever mention that. He was trying to get away over them. Sorry. Of course, you're dealing with people who cheer members of Hamas walking around with a 10-year-old carrying an RPG so that the man, when he needs it, when he gets to the destination, he can go ahead and launch that towards Jews. And they go, oh my goodness, they're targeting children, not the guy who Velcroed the little kid to him. Baby Bjorns are a hot commodity in Gaza, and it's not because of good parenting. And so you watch all of this, and you listen to all of this, and you go, how in the hell does anybody vote for this? And it's self-loathing. It is the freedom, too, to know that it's not, whatever the policies are not going to impact them. The elderly aren't going to live long enough to really see the fruits of communism. They already are protected from any of the bad policies because their income is retirement. It's not very much. They don't need very much, and they live in rent-controlled places. It would almost be, I mean, aside from crime, which they probably feel like they deserve because of their skin color, they will remain unimpacted by the policies for which they advocate until the day they die. That's it. That's how it works. And so Mondami can go out and cut 16 here and attack ICE and whine about the ICE putting fear into the people. Now, a good leader, which he is not, and a good person, which he is not, would not try to scare the hell out of people going, you're next. You're probably next. There's a decent chance if you're an immigrant, if you're even not an immigrant, there's a decent chance that ICE is going to kill you. That's going to cause somebody to panic. That's going to cause somebody to maybe accelerate their vehicle towards ICE with their child in the car. Maybe Zoran Mondami is responsible for this, but it doesn't matter. There are no consequences on the left. But that is the reality. But if you're in this country legally, a real leader would say you don't have anything to worry about if you're in the country legally. You don't have to fear ICE. But you can't make mileage out of that. Yeah, they want to favor the illegal aliens and eventually get them voting so they can get their votes. But until then, they need to cast a wider net. It's weird. It's everybody who's Hispanic, is what they try to say. It's not. It'd be one thing if they're like, okay, there's an illegal guy here from Poland who's a criminal. You can have him. They don't do that. They just play the race card to their advantage on the emotional scale. There's more people from Mexico, more people from Guatemala than there are Polish people in New York now. Especially immigrants. So you scare the hell out of them. They even try to scare the hell out of Puerto Ricans. Like, they're American citizens. Doesn't matter. This is the mayor of New York trying to sow fear for political advantage. Cut 16. Go.
1: There is no one in my administration that I'm keeping in their position that has a time clock. when I have when there is somebody in their position, I've made clear there are no plans to change that, whether it's with respect to the police commissioner as well as with respect to any other leaders at agencies and departments across our city. And I think I also just want to take a moment to say that a lot of the anger that New Yorkers are feeling, it begins with the horrific ICE shooting of Oscar Bregal on Thursday afternoon. Again, this is a shooting of a moving vehicle in which there's Oscar and his 5-year-old child in broad daylight during school hours, where ICE agents were dressed up as construction workers wearing vests and carrying long guns. And New Yorkers were terrified, and they continue to be terrified, and I understand that. And as it pertains to our police department, I have directed a full review of the 24-hour period that starts with the horrific ICE shooting that extends to the police department's response to that incident, as well as to the ensuing protests. It also extends to ICE's use of privately owned parking lots as staging locations, and then to a broader review of what more the city can do to protect immigrant New Yorkers across the five boroughs. Because I can tell you, people are in a real sense of fear around what ICE is doing across the city, and we know that as much as we are focused on Thursday, that it is a microcosm of what ICE does on a day-to-day basis.
0: He's very concerned that the illegal alien criminals are in a sense of fear. They're in a state of fear. Oh, my goodness, it's so scary. I might get arrested. Oh, my goodness, I might face consequences for my actions. That can't be allowed to happen. It's an injustice, I tell you. It's an injustice. Except he's not concerned about the people who are in fear of the illegal alien criminals and the gang members who terrorize the neighborhoods. They're not in fear. He doesn't care about the people who might be being shaken down by criminal illegal. He doesn't care. He does not care. Isn't that amazing? Oh, these New York, they're not New Yorkers. This guy, Oscar, had been in the country just a little over 3 years. He came in during the Biden administration. In that time, he's committed more crimes than most small towns experience in that time. And yet the mayor there is favoring him. He was just driving on a school day and during school hours. Then why wasn't his kid? It's weird. Why wasn't his kid in school if it's a school day during school hours? 5 years old is kindergarten. Shouldn't he be in school? Why was he racing towards ICE agents? Why was he trying to run? You don't care, Zoran. You don't care. And that's why it's hard. You look at with New York, what's going on in New York, and you almost want the people who voted for Zoran to get a big dose of their own medicine. Remember when Ron DeSantis and Greg Abbott, DeSantis, governor of Florida, Greg Abbott, governor of Texas, were shipping illegals to New York City? Maybe we need to do that again. Maybe we need to do that more. Maybe we need to go a little bit further since Zoran insists he wants this guy released from custody. He's a victim. He was shot and he still got a... He was grazed by the bullet. I don't know how his lawyer claims the bullet is still lodged in his neck. He would have been seriously, seriously wounded if a bullet was still lodged in his neck. But Mondami wants him out. I think he should get his wish. I think he should be tagged with an ankle bracelet and released expressly and exclusively to Gracie Mansion, which is the mayor's mansion in New York City. He has to be confined to Gracie Mansion while awaiting extradition, trial, whatever it is, whichever comes first, get him out. His deportation, whatever it is, he has to stay there with Zoran and his lovely anti-Semitic wife. Let them experience the joy of new Americans, the loveliness of the immigration policies for which they advocate. For once, let them get a big old dose of their own medicine. How long do you suspect it'll be before they call 911? 20 minutes. Let's go to the Hadid Carpet Cleaning Traffic Center, see what's going on the roads.
2: Few incidents right now in Prince George's County, Riverdale Park. There's an accident on Riverdale Road at Maryland 410. In Silver Hill, there's still an accident on Branch Avenue south of the Silver Parkway. And Kettering, there's an accident on Central Avenue at Enterprise Road. And in Montgomery County, watch out for crash activity in Glenmont on Glen Allen Avenue at Georgia Avenue. And in Montgomery Village, there's an accident on Lost Neck Road at Odin Hall Avenue. In Prince William County, watch out for crash activity right now affecting 28 northbound at Bristow Road. Overturned truck accident, and that is causing delays from Vintill Road. Now from RossRepair.com, here's the WMAL Weather Channel forecast.
3: 87 the number, probably going to 88 today with sunshine around. Beautiful midday, beautiful afternoon. Might see a few clouds. Clouds come back, though, late today and tonight especially. And some showers and thundershowers around before midnight. Overnight to 60. Showers tomorrow, much cooler, 66. From the Weather Channel, Ray Stajic, WMAL.
0: Partly cloudy now. The clouds are rolling in a little bit for a little while. 88 degrees.
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15: WMAL News at 4:30. I'm Heather Curtis. Breaking this hour, months before a new D.C. law is set to go into effect to cut down on ticket scalping, SeatGeek and other ticket marketplaces sue the city. The Resale Act caps the amount a ticket could be resold for at 10% above face value and sets the same cap for service fees. The ticket marketplaces argue the law sets unconstitutional restrictions on resale prices and marketplace fees. Bill Author, Councilmember Charles Allen, says it's not surprising the companies are trying for an encore to preserve a lucrative scam. WMAL Sports, the Caps begin a 5-game homestand tonight when they host the Canadiens. Checking your money, stocks dropped to their worst day since July following the latest signal that inflation's getting worse. The Labor Department reporting today that American consumers had to pay prices for gas, food, and other costs of living last month that were 3.7% higher than a year earlier. That raised expectations on Wall Street that the Fed will raise interest rates. The S&P fell 86 points today for its fifth straight loss in the 6 days since setting its all-time high. The Dow slipped 48 points and the NASDAQ closed down 511. Traffic and weather now.
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0: Welcome back. So, I mentioned the public advocate in New York City. And I had to get the actual job description of a public advocate, I had to look it up because the concept is foreign to most people. You elect somebody, that's your public advocate. Your representative, you're a member of city council, you're a member of Congress, you're a member of the House of Delegates, you're a member, whatever it is. Those people are your representatives. But in New York, they go the extra mile. They go the extra mile because they're a pathetic group of human beings. They truly are. It's going to be cut nine in a second, Isaac, but I looked it up so I could give you the actual what it says. A New York City public advocate is a citywide elected official who acts as an ombudsman, watchdog, and direct link between New York City residents and their municipal government. Now, if you're left scratching your head, you're not alone. That doesn't make any sense. Okay, that's you elect the government, and then you need to elect somebody to liaise between you and your elected officials. Shouldn't your elected officials be available to you? The city, the ombudsman says that their city, these are the key responsibilities. Citywide ombudsman, investigate claims about city services, handle inquiries regarding municipal regulations, and works to improve transparency and accountability. Again, these are all things that should be done by the government themselves, should it not? Members of Congress, even the most worthless members of Congress, and Lord knows there are a lot of them, they have people on staff that do casework. Casework, meaning you're getting railroaded by whatever regulation or whatever government agency's either not providing you with the services you think you're entitled to, or they're trying to charge you for something you didn't do, whatever it is. You call up your member of Congress, they put you in touch with a caseworker. The caseworker then adds your name to the file, and they start working on these things. They deal with interagency disputes. They try to resolve it, if it's resolvable. You don't need to elect somebody special for this. It really does beg the question, what in the hell do city council members do? What does the mayor do? The mayor's got a massive staff, and I guess they're preoccupied with hating Jews, but I don't think every member of the city council is putting on the Klan robe. They also, the mayoral line of succession. the public advocate stands first in line to become mayor in the event of a vacancy or mayoral incapacity. And then, let's see, legislative and board duties. Can introduce legislation in the New York City Council. Sits on council committees without a vote. Chairs the Commission on Public Information and Communications and appoints members to various boards and commissions, such as the NYC Planning Commission. It is a very powerful position in New York. It ranks right up there with mayor. But it does make you wonder, what in the hell are they paying this for this for? Why are they paying for this? And how, let's see, how much is the salary? The current annual salary for New York City public advocate is $184,800. Now, you would think he would be concerned with the people of New York. The citizens of the United States of America and legal residents of the United States of America who reside in New York, not the criminal element in the illegal alien segment of New York. But you would be wrong. The current public advocate is a guy named Jumaine. I assume you got to pronounce it Jumaine, even though it's probably Jermaine, but Jumaine, J-U-M-A-A-N-E. Maybe somebody didn't know how to spell. But Jumaine Williams, in a city of 8 million people where it smells like urine and weed, where crime is an issue a week after a police officer was nearly stabbed to death by non-English speakers, where there's all sorts of problems and homelessness is rampant, you'd think this guy would have something important to talk about. He does not. He is taking his $184,800 salary and he is making online videos trying to get people to boycott Target. Why? Because ICE, apparently, I've never seen any proof of this, and I also don't care. It makes me want to shop at Target if they're allowing it. Apparently, ICE uses Target parking lots on occasion. Probably not in New York, because I don't know that there's many parking lots at Targets in New York, right? Not many parking lots in New York to begin with. But he's mad because I do know in other places in, you know, Minnesota, for example, there are big open parking lots. Target has big, Target's usually not by itself. So Target's with another, as they say, big box, or it's with a whole, near a Best Buy, a PetSmart, an Old Navy, whatever it is. So there's a lot of parking there. So if you're going on a raid for some child molester or other form of Democrat at 7 o'clock in the morning, you'd meet up in the parking lot. You sit there and you say, all right, this is where we're going to go. Everybody be careful. Let's get this guy and get out of there. Well, Jumaine Williams is mad at Target and wants people to boycott because Target, they apparently need to send out the pimply-faced returns guy in the morning and go, you people can't be in our parking lot. We don't want it. Which is ridiculous, which means that they are mad at Target for not conforming. And he's got a long list of left-wing causes that he's mad at Target about that hurt their businesses. The market speaks, the people speak, and the New York City ombudsman wets his panties about those people who disagree with him. This is what tax dollars in New York go for. Cut nine. Go ahead.
1: Any customers who can hear me, I just want you to know that Target allows ICE to stage their cars in parking lots above us. Your name might as well mean target practice to shoot at New Yorkers. Because that is what you are allowing to happen. Mm. They have banned the Salvation Army. Mm-hmm. You cannot ring a Salvation Army bell on that parking lot. But you can stage a paramilitary organization behind there to shoot New Yorkers. Mm-hmm. The shooting that happened in Marble Hill happened because I staged on the parking lot above us. They then went and shot one of your neighbors. You insist on being on the wrong side of history. And the MAGA Republicans told them they couldn't do anything with DEI to hire black and brown folks, they got rid of it. When they told them to get rid of Pride merchandise on their shop, they got rid of it. And now they tell us there's nothing they can do with a paramilitary organization that is staging behind this on their parking lot. They too are lying. So if you are a New Yorker who cares about other New Yorkers, black, brown, gay, LGBTQ, immigrant, don't shop at Target. They are telling us they only care about your dollars. They do not care about you. But where we are now in 2026, we have to make sacrifices to protect other folks. And this is a small one. Please do not shop here. If they can stop a Salvation Army person from ringing a bell in their parking lot, they can stop ICE from staging in their parking lot so they can't get ready to shoot a man with his son in the car a couple blocks down. A man who has a smaller rap sheet than Donald Trump. Let's be clear about that. All we're asking is for everyone to do what they can with what they have, where they are. That's all we're asking. And do not comply in advance. Target can't even pass those simple tests.
0: Sounds lovely, doesn't it? Sounds like your tax dollars at work if you're up there in New York City. Don't go to Target. Makes me want to stop at Target on the way home. Makes me want to go to Target and buy things just for the hell of it. Because you'll never be... Target is a very woke company. You'll never be woke enough for these people. You'll never be woke... Notice, like, because if you care about your blah, blah, blah, if you care about the black and brown, the LGBT... Okay, wait, so... Asians don't count? White people couldn't face injustice? That's okay? What if a Polish guy got shot with his five-year-old kid in the car? You wouldn't have heard about it. They wouldn't care. There is a food pyramid of hierarchy of victimhood on the left. It doesn't matter all the crimes this guy has committed. He's got a longer rap sheet than Donald Trump. Yeah, he's been here 3 years. He's been here illegally. I bet he's threatened more people with a machete than Donald Trump has. It's one of the things he's alleged to have done. But the public advocate doesn't care. The public advocate is sitting there. He's full-blown identity politics. That is what Democrats do. You look this way, you must act this way. Or you don't count. Conform or be called an Uncle Tom. Those are the two things. And there's no consequences for the racism on the left. That's where racism lives. You must care about this, that, and the other thing. Well, I'm told if I like Chinese food, I'm culturally appropriating. Weird how it's okay if I do your bidding. But if I happen to like a meal, want to get some tacos or fajitas, then suddenly it's a problem. Isn't that weird? I want to play for you Kamala Harris along these lines because, and this is cut 10, she is, her husband apparently doesn't want her to run for president again. The American people don't want her to run for president again. The only person who seems like waiting desperately for somebody to just go, please run, because she wants to run so desperately she just can't find anybody to do it. She was on Kiki Palmer. I don't know what a Kiki Palmer is, but she was on a podcast hosted by Kiki Palmer. I just assume every woman I don't know who they are was on a Bravo show at some point or something like that. But she sat down and she talked about the ancestors. Now, this is what's hilarious. The ancestors. The ancestors. Got to honor the ancestors. What is this? Is this 500 years ago? Tribal country. But this is how she's trying to operate. She's trying to find a base of operation. If she can't get enough support to run for president again, she at least wants to be a power broker. She wants to be what various other Democrat policy. She wants to be like Al Sharpton, who can't do it, but she wants to be the person, the ring that people kiss to come and get the blessing to win the black vote, right? Jim Clyburn has that job in South Carolina. She wants to be the national Jim Clyburn, and Jim Clyburn is up there in age. So it's going to be tough for him to do it for too much longer. And so here's Kamala Harris talking about the ants. You got to vote for the ancestors. Cut 10. Go.
2: And so I'm going and I'm talking with folks. Most recently, you know, one of the places I was Louisiana. I'm talking about how we need to be transactional voters, meaning let's not only vote because we honor the ancestors and those who lost blood on the Edmund Pettus Bridge, but let's vote also because we expect to get something out of it. And so I am saying to large groups of people, so when you vote, yes, we will honor the ancestors, knowing that they died and fought for our right to vote, but we also are going to let everybody know we expect to get something for our vote that relates to the health care we can't afford, the child care we can't afford, the housing we can't afford.
20: It just seems like we are up against so much.
0: Oh, sister, preach. We're just up against so much. Remember when Kamala Harris was vice president of the United States of America? For the first 2 years of her vice presidency, meaning Joe Biden's administration, Democrats controlled the House and the Senate, and yet they did nothing about any of these things to honor the ancestors. Why was she not honoring the ancestors when she was vice president and had Joe Biden's ear? Hell, I'd assume she had access to the auto pen, too, since the interns had it. If this is such a serious issue she cares so deeply about, why did she not honor the ancestors when she could have honored the ancestors? And if you want to honor the ancestors, maybe, just maybe, you should tell people who you're trying to get to honor the ancestors by voting that in addition to honoring the ancestors by voting, they should also consider honoring the ancestors by not murdering each other. Just a thought. Just a crazy thought. I don't know. I think that might please the ancestors a little bit more than voting blindly for Democrats generation after generation, where you have an education system that doesn't churn out anybody who can read or do basic math, things of that nature, you know? Maybe you tell people to honor the ancestors by not breaking the law, and then try and inspire people to the realization, the real, genuine realization that anybody can do anything in this country, and that it is, in fact, the only country on the planet where that is the case. The only limit to what you can accomplish in life is what you can accomplish in life and how long your life is. Those are the only two things. And maybe, just maybe, to honor the ancestors, people should stop artificially shortening the lifespan of a lot of people. I can fault drug dealers all I want. I lived in a neighborhood infested with them. But people don't default to that. People are trained and conditioned by politicians like Kamala Harris trying to invoke the emotional, let's do it for the ancestors garbage, to vote for people who do not actually have their best interests at heart, who make things worse in their lives. You take away hope for the future. And you will find people will turn to crime. Poverty doesn't cause crime. Poverty doesn't cause crime at all. It's when you sap people of their hope, when there's nothing else. There's nothing. Why not? Why not? If I'm going to, you walk into a drugstore and you see somebody looting that with no consequence and they know that they're not going to face any criminal charges, and you're sitting there with $50 worth of stuff in your hand, you're going, I'm going to pay for this. I had to earn this. This is 3 hours worth of work for me. And that guy's walking out with $700 worth of booze and hair dye, and they're just going to sell that on, you know, Amazon for 50 cents on the dollar. Why am I paying like a sucker? I can't get ahead. I've been told by people who are supposed to be inspirational leaders. That's the problem. That's the real problem. You want to honor the ancestors, honor the living. With the truth. But that's antithetical to what Democrats do. Let's go to the Hadid Carpet Cleaning Traffic Center, see what's going on the roads.
3: In Prince William County, there is still accident activity affecting northbound 28 at Bristol Road, where two left lanes are blocked and traffic is jammed from Vint Hill Road. This is an accident involving an overturned truck. And in Dale City, Dale Boulevard is still closed in both directions between Kirkdale Drive and Carrydale Road due to a serious accident there. Traveling on 95, you'll find delays southbound between Newington and Woodbridge, and more delays southbound continue from Dumfries heading in towards Quantico. Now from GarageDoorRepair.com, here's a WMAL Weather Channel forecast.
4: Temperatures up and down a little bit the rest of the week, but ultimately the cool fall weather wins by the weekend, with a lot cooler weather spreading in for Saturday and Sunday, and some rain along the way the rest of the week. Rest of the day, we'll see a fair amount of sunshine after high in the upper 80s. Clouds increase tonight, a few showers and storms around mid to late evening, lows around 60. Rain on Thursday after 2 p.m., a high in the mid-60s, a few scattered showers Friday, afternoon high 82. Much cooler Saturday, sunny with highs mid-50s. I'm meteorologist Mark Thibodeau from the Weather Channel on WMAL.
0: We are looking at 87, cloudy, warm degrees outside.
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15: WMAL News at 5, I'm Heather Curtis. New this hour, an overseas reporter who interviewed Naresh Bhatt more than 2 weeks after his wife, mom, to disappear, testified in his murder trial today.
30: Jurors got to watch part of the interview. In the video, we see Sachi Menali ask Naresh whether the fight the couple had in February, where she stayed at a friend's house, was the first major dispute they had. Naresh is heard saying no, but added that they don't have fist fights. She also asked him why he didn't do more in the days following Mamta's disappearance.
31: Why hadn't he joined public searches and protest demanding answers?
32: And what did the defendant say about that?
31: He said he was alone.
30: Rebecca Turco, 7 News.
15: D.C. Attorney General Brian Schwab asks an appeals court today to send the National Guard home, arguing President Trump's 2025 deployment is illegal.
33: The United States military should not be policing the streets of American cities.
34: 3 judges on the D.C. Court of Appeals are now considering if President Trump has the authority to keep National Guard troops deployed as part of an anti-crime initiative. Lawyers for the administration says the president has broad and inherent authority from Congress over the use of the D.C. National Guard. D.C. argues that power is limited to quelling a riot or insurrection and still requires approval. A ruling is expected in the next few weeks. Jared Halpern, Fox News.
15: D.C. area commuters can drive or ride bikes, buses, or metro, but how about a hydrofoil passenger ferry along the Potomac River?
35: We just have not really thought about our rivers and waterways as transit connections the way we could.
36: D.C. Councilmember Charles Allen, in his role on the Council of Governments, getting an update after recent studies found a regional ferry service is feasible and needed, says Supervisor Deshunder Jefferson.
37: For us, it's more of a commuter system.
36: While Arlington Board Chair Takis Karantonis worries about the depth of the Potomac.
38: Yes, the hydrofoil has a very shallow travel, but
0: but in case of emergency, it will have to lower its speed and it will go deeper.
36: Barbara Britt, WMAL and WMAL.com.
15: The calendar says it's fall. If you look at a thermometer, you'd think it was summer. We're still waiting for official word from the National Weather Service, but 7 News meteorologist Steve Rudens.
1: Very confident that we have broken some records. New records, we're going to go with 88 for right now at Reagan National Dulles and BWI Marshall. Current temperatures right now, 89 at Reagan National, Dulles at 89, but they do 5-minute observation increments, and I noticed earlier this afternoon that Dulles had many at 90 degrees.

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5: Slow going traffic on the Beltway Inner Loop between the Dulles Toll Road and the Spur, and between Old Georgetown Road and New Hampshire Avenue. More delays continue through College Park. Outer loop is heavy from Van Dorn Street to the Wilson Bridge, and also delays through Bethesda in towards Tysons. In the district, you'll find delays outbound on Newark Avenue between the 3rd Street Tunnel and Florida Avenue, and between 4th Street and Bladensburg Road. And also, you will find delays in the 3rd Street Tunnel northbound between D Street and New York Avenue, and southbound is slow from D Street heading towards the freeway. And on DC 295, the Anacostia Freeway, traffic is slow northbound between the 11th Street Bridge and Eastern Avenue. Now from GarageRepair.com, here's a WMAL Weather Channel forecast.
6: Rest of the day, sun is out, temperatures upper 80s, a few scattered storms around tonight, low near 60, rain showers Thursday, mid-60s the high. I'm meteorologist Mark Thibodeau from the Weather Channel on WMAL.
4: Right now in Washington, 87 degrees. 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
0: A couple business-related stories for you today on this Wednesday. This first one comes from the Business Insider, and it cracks me up. And as a former smoker, and I know there are a lot of former smokers, there are a lot of current smokers out there, too. If they found a cure for cancer, specifically lung cancer, I guess, although any kind of cancer, but if they found a cure for lung cancer, would you smoke again? It's a legitimate question. My father, he smoked for a very long time. He started smoking when he was like 12, and he quit smoking, I don't know, sometime in his 60s or so. And then my sister got sick for a while. She's in the hospital for like 6 months, and he took up smoking again, but then he quit again. And he mostly quit because he couldn't afford to smoke anymore. They made smoking so expensive. And I know he would have smoked at the end of his life if he could have afforded it. But he loved smoking. You know, he grew up in the 50s, and you know, that's what you do. That was the definition of cool. A DA, greasing your hair back, and dropping out of school.

0: Oh, and smoking cigarettes. But now we're getting closer to certain things. Would you go back? I quit smoking in 2015. The last time I had, well, I quit smoking on the day we got married in 2015. I finished the pack that I had. I was vaping too, and I had like 3 cigarettes left. And so after I got married, I had 3 cigarettes. My mother died a couple years later, and I bought a pack of cigarettes then. And I remember thinking, God, I missed this. This tastes terrible. It tasted, oh, it was the same cigarettes I smoked, but it just tasted awful. I had romanticized it or so. I don't know what the heck the problem was, but it was like, this is gross. I did finish the pack of cigarettes because I'm waste not, want not. But, you know, it was terrible. And I never was like, all right, I got to get another pack of, I got to do that again. It was it. It wasn't, I quit for the health reasons. And I didn't go back. Like, you could dip if I was, like, into it. Like, go, like, oh, I could do a pack a month or something. I don't miss it at all. Now I have a chew toy that looks like a cigarette. It looks like a vape. I did vape for a while, and I chewed Nicorette. Now I'm nicotine-free, and I have this thing that's basically a chew toy. But this story from the Business Insider cracks me up, and it really does. I don't know. I mean, I guess I would have not quit if I were still smoking and this were the case. But I'm not going to go back to it. Business Insider. Forget sleep maxing and cold plunging. Smoking is a new lifestyle flex among AI researchers. It's funny. At least that's according to Planter CTO Shyam Sankar, who said some AI researchers are taking up smoking to signal their belief that AI will eventually cure cancer. This is the ultimate game of chicken, I suppose, but it's your life. You can do with it what you will. Quote, so many AI researchers have started smoking as a way to the way of signaling to other researchers how much they believe in AI, Sankar said in an interview on CBS's Face the Nation on Sunday. Here's another way to signal your belief that AI is going to do these things. Just tell people. You know, one day, I believe AI is going to make quitting heroin really easy, like a walk in the park, just snapping your fingers. And so if you could pass me that spoon and that Bic lighter over there, I'll show you how much I believe in the words I'm saying. It's so unbelievably stupid. This makes me think that the intelligence in artificial intelligence isn't all that intelligent. The logic, he said, is, quote, I believe so much in AI that it's going to cure cancer. So I'm showing you my chips are all in, end quote. I think maybe they're stressed out. Maybe they're stressed out. They're saying this, but realistically they're stressed out going, you know what, AI is going to kill us all inside of 5 years. So in my, what the hell? We're all going to die of whatever plague, the Whopper. There's a reference to War Games. The Whopper comes up with that I'm not going to live long enough to get the cancer. Sankar did not name any researchers or provide evidence for the claim. Smoking remains a major cause of preventable illness and death, and no AI breakthrough has eliminated the health risks associated with cigarettes. That some editor felt compelled to add that to it. I can't wait for them to... We were in Canada over the summer, at the end of the summer. August, I guess it was. We didn't go to Canada. We went to Canada for like an hour and a half. We spent more time at the duty-free than we did inside Canada. And you walk past the cigarettes, and it's disgusting. It's gross pictures of cancer-ridden body parts. Lungs, hearts, people with holes in it. Just people who have been decimated by cigarette smoking on each pack of cigarettes. That's the way they do it in Canada. In the U.S., we got the Surgeon General says you probably shouldn't do this. And, like, yeah, good job, Surgeon General. In Canada, they're like, you're going to have giant holes in your body, and don't mess with that. Now they're going to head in the... but don't worry, AI will take care of it. But Planter, the Planter executive's remarks echo a countercurrent already visible in parts of the tech industry. As Business Insider's Henry Shenandoah Reported last month, a small group of founders, engineers, and investors has embraced cigarettes in a sector otherwise known for optimizing their health with cold plunges, sleep tracking, and peptide treatments. Well, you don't want to be too healthy. You don't want to live too long. You don't want to be able to climb too many flights of stairs. For some of them, a cigarette break is an opportunity to meet people and network. For others, it's a way to come across as more relaxed and less polished than the typical startup founder. I'll tell you, as a former smoker, I remember me and my friend, we worked together at a think tank, and we'd go out for, he drank coffee. So I could tell he smelled like coffee. We'd walk to a coffee shop a couple blocks away and smoke cigarettes and shoot the breeze as we're walking around. And on the way back, he'd have a pack of double mint or something, like, here's a piece of gum. Yeah, give me that gum. And we'll chew this gum and nobody will be any the wiser that we've been out smoking because we were so used to the smell. A few years ago, two, maybe 3 years ago, he came out to the house. We went golfing, and he still smokes, or he still smoked. I hope he doesn't smoke still. Haven't seen him in a while, but he still smoked at the time. And it would have been a perfect opportunity for me to go, hey, let me get one of those things. And on the golf course, I'll have a bum of smoke, and then, you know, nobody will be any the wiser. But I remember on the golf course noticing that there was this pig pen from Charlie Brown, aura of cigarette stink around him. It was just, within 10 feet, you get near him, and it's like, it's an ashtray. And I thought back to those sticks of double mint where we're like, the perfect crime. Nobody will ever know what we were doing. I had no idea. When you're in it, you have no idea you stink that much. I wouldn't want to go back to it just for that alone. Plus, you could never get away with it. And some other AI believers expect the technology to make smoking-related health risks par for the course, or a thing of the past. Quote, by the time you get lung cancer, our AI robots are supposed to have cured that. Avi Schiffman, the founder of AI wearable startup Friend, previously told Business Insider. Now, that's a hell of a marketing gimmick. If I'm Philip Morris, I wouldn't probably fund this because they already spent billions of dollars on various settlements. Now, if they're trying to tell people, don't worry, it's fine now, you'll be fixed by the time it comes, that'd be just another way to get more money and probably just get out of the tobacco business altogether. CBS News interviewer Sankar raised the smoking anecdote while criticizing what he called Silicon Valley's mass psychosis and social delusion around AI. He has been an outspoken critic of AI safety advocates, whom he accused in the interview of treating artificial general intelligence as a, quote, machine god. I just find it hilarious. People are taking up smoking allegedly because they're like, well, it's going to be, by the time it kills me, there'll be a cure for that. Good luck with that. The biggest, I mean, aside from the smell and the horrible taste that I thought I missed, you go to a 7-Eleven, you go to a gas station, you go do anything, you go in to get a pop or whatever, take a look at the price of cigarettes behind the counter, and you're like, oh my God, that's a big enough reason ever to do it. All right, that was one business story, an absurd one. Now it comes a more serious one from the New York Post. Miranda Devine is on the case here. Major banks closed accounts and refused credit to MAGA merchants, pro-life causes, religious groups, conservative organizations, and sectors disfavored by the Biden administration, such as firearms, oil and gas, and private prisons, a bombshell report from the federal banking regulators found. The debanking review by the Office of Comptroller of the Currency investigated 100,000 complaints and scrutinized 50,000 internal bank records to reveal how customers were debanked based purely on their political, social, or religious beliefs. Now, remember, these are the people who lecture you about this is what democracy looks like. And they promised you that Donald Trump was the biggest threat to democracy ever. And yet, if you displeased them by not conforming, by not obeying, they would make it difficult, if not damn near impossible, for you to exist, pay your bills, conduct your business, anything. This is who they are. This is who they really are. JP Morgan Chase, Bank of America, Citibank, Wells Fargo, U.S. Bank, Capital One, PNC, TD Bank, and BMO Bank were found to have discriminated against American consumers, citing, quote, reputation risk, end quote, as the reason to deny service between 2020 and 2025. If you needed a reason to oppose these people ever returning to power, note this. All the pearl-clutching, all the panty-wadding, all the fainting couch engaging about Ilhan Omar and the abuse of power, and their weaponizing government. They don't know whether or not Ilhan Omar is guilty of anything, but no one is above the law, and yet none of these institutions, organizations, or individuals were ever accused of wrongdoing. Except in the sense that Democrats have determined that what they do, what they think, what they stand for is wrong. That's the difference. That's the wrongdoing that the left cares about. It's just, they're just wrong. They're advocating for the wrong things. And that is wrongdoing. Negative press, protest, criticism from advocacy groups such as the Southern Poverty Law Center, and reprisals from regulators or politicians were cited as the reputation risk most feared by the banks. It was the fascistic leftists and them using their power and their pulpit and their megaphone as elected officials that did this, and nonprofits. The 47-page OCC report, quote, guaranteeing fair banking for all Americans, end quote, released Wednesday, found that the nation's largest banks targeted Christian organizations over abortion, LGBTQ issues, and traditional family values. Now, keep that in mind as you listen to these weenies whine about the threat to the First Amendment that Donald Trump presents. It's a threat to the First Amendment, don't you know? Why? Because he won't let CNN run around the White House. He won't let Rachel Maddow broadcast from the White House. That's a threat to democracy. Meanwhile, these people, they pick out the little bit of parts of the First Amendment that they like, and they wipe themselves with the rest. And not just the rest of the First Amendment, although it's most of the First Amendment, it is the rest of the Bill of Rights. The banks also restricted financing for disfavored industries such as firearms makers and retailers, Arctic oil and gas, coal, detention facilities, tobacco, and e-cigarettes. You gotta love it. We need you to quit smoking. Okay, well, this e-cigarette will help me step. Nope, we need you to quit that too. We're gonna tax them. We're gonna stop. We're gonna make it impossible for. Well, I found it to be the most effective way I've ever had and helped me quit smoking. Not unique, but I'm not, you know, everybody. But why would you take away a tool? Because you can. It's about control. It's not about your health. They don't give a damn about that. Among examples in the report is J.P. Morgan Chase's payment operations, WePay, closing the account of a merchant that sold merchandise promoting President Trump and the Make America Great Again brand, proclaiming it, quote, promoted hate, violence, or racial intolerance, end quote. The bank's internal screening system regularly flagged terms such as MAGA, Make America Great, and America First that appeared in merchants' customer profiles, websites, and transaction information. Several of the terms used to find violations were added after the January 6, 2021 Capitol riot. WePay also closed accounts for merchants selling conservative Republican t-shirts, hats, etc. Merchants that raised red flags included a Biden illegitimate t-shirt, the Big Lie sticker, and Trump won flag. You think the government couldn't be this petty? You haven't been paying attention. A merchant was debanked for processing payments for a planned event after the event organizer posted promotional material on social media that bank employees decided was, quote, an incitement to hate. The Post described Black Lives Matter as Marxist and called President Biden and Anthony Fauci the enemy. See, it doesn't matter if it's true. It just matters whether or not it displeases the left. So if you bank at one of these institutions, just know that you should probably be careful in what you say on social media. Or do something else. Let's go to the Hadid Carpet Cleaning Traffic Center, see what's going on the roads.
1: Earlier accident in Dale City on Dale Boulevard between Ridgefield Road and Minneville Road cleared, and all of the lanes have been reopened. Now, you will still find accident activity, though, in Prince William County on 28 Northbound at Bristow Road with two left lanes remaining blocked. Traffic is jammed from Vint Hill Road. Slow going traffic right now, traveling on 95, traveling on the southbound side, headed from the Fairfax County Parkway towards 123 in Woodbridge. More delays heading in towards Dumfries and Quantico. In Prince George's County, you will find accident activity right now on Riggs Road between Sargent Road and East West Highway, and on Central Avenue at Enterprise Road. Now from GarageRoyPair.com, here's the WMAL Weather Channel forecast.
2: Final warm weather the rest of the week, some rain along the way. A fall cool down spreads across the DMV this weekend. 50s for highs maybe by Saturday. Rest of the day, sun is out, temperatures upper 80s, a few scattered storms around tonight, low near 60. Rain showers Thursday, mid-60s the high, and a few showers on Friday. Highs in the low 80s. Any storm that gets started could be strong. Sunny, much cooler Saturday, highs mid-50s. I'm meteorologist Mark Thibodeau from the Weather Channel on WMAL.
0: We're looking at mostly sunny skies, even though the sun is going to be setting in just over an hour, 86 degrees.
3: In a little more than 2 weeks, Congress may have a different profile. Democrats say the polls will win a House majority. The Senate is too close to call. If you watch TV ads anywhere in the country, they all say basically the same thing. Politicians promise they'll lower costs of everything, but never say how. The market decides those things. They'll improve education. School choice is doing that. Missing from all the ads is what you and I should be doing for ourselves. We've put too much faith in government and not enough in us. Initiative and motivation were once recommended to improve any life. As we approach another open Medicare enrollment season, you'll hear the words entitlement, benefit, and free. Didn't President Kennedy say not to ask what your country can do for you, but what you can do for your country? In the AOC Bernie Sanders America, Kennedy would never be elected. Come on, America, stop being passive and do more for yourselves. Ride a bike, get an electric car to save fuel, cut back on certain foods, and lose weight. Reduce spending. We can do it. I'm Cal Thomas. That's my commentary on WMAL.
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13: 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I'm Heather Curtis. Jurors in the murder trial for Naresh Bhatt saw clips of a journalist interviewing him more than 2 weeks after his wife Mamta disappeared. The reporter asked why he didn't file a missing persons report until 3 days after police did a welfare check at the request of her colleagues when she missed work. He said he didn't get serious until then because she had previously stayed at a friend's house and not come home for a night. He's pleaded not guilty. Doctors say Pope Leo's recovery is going well. He's eating regularly, has begun walking and doing respiratory exercises, and his post-op tests are normal. The pontiff had the lower left lobe of his right lung removed yesterday due to a cancerous mass. WMAL Sports, the Caps begin a 5-game homestand tonight when they host the Canadiens. Traffic and weather.
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1: All righty. I can't believe the time is just going by as it is. I want to play some audio. We have a new, let's see, where did it go? Oh, you know what? Let's do Cut 12 just to show you how these Democrats, you got to love them. This is a Los Angeles City Councilwoman by the name of Imelda Padilla. Imelda Padilla. She may, this is a great line. I got to get this as a drop. We got to have this as a drop. There's a line in the movie Ruthless People. Where it's a great, if you've never seen the movie Ruthless People, it's from the mid 80s. It is so good. So good. Danny DeVito, Bette Midler, Judge Reinhold. You go, that sounds terrible. It's, you'll laugh. If you have a pulse, you'll laugh. If you have a sense of humor, you'll laugh, I should say. Because if you're a liberal, you won't like it. But there's a line in there where Bill Pullman is this idiot kidnapper guy. Henchman of the mistress of Danny DeVito is trying to blackmail. It's all just terrible, terrible people. But it's funny. It's done by the people who, some of the people who did Airplane. And they're doing the drop off for the ransom, and up pulls Bill Pullman to rob the kidnapper, unaware of the fact that there are police everywhere watching this. And the police like shoot at the phone. How'd you do that? Bill Pullman has no idea what's going on, and he's going, look around, there's police everywhere. And he finally realizes it, and they one of the cops says to the other cop from a rooftop, he goes, this may well be the dumbest person on the face of the earth. Perhaps we should shoot him. That's kind of what it this person reminds you. It's just you sit there and you go, you realize that this is being recorded, the city council meeting. They've got the police chief there. And she is opining about why he doesn't inform, if he could set up some kind of system. Now, these are the Los Angeles has a crime problem. The greater Los Angeles area has a crime problem. And yet the elected official, Imelda Padilla, her main concern is, hey, police, could you set up some sort of alert system so that when ICE is conducting enforcement operations anywhere in the greater Los Angeles area, you could maybe inform the city government so that we could then inform the illegal alien community so they could evade capture. And this police chief's looking at her like she's got a forehead, an arm growing out of her forehead. His response is perfect, and she's just so dumb, it almost defies belief. Cut 12, go ahead.
2: Can we use technology like AI technology to create a situation where your department can identify, hey, there's agents, non-city of LA, in a neighboring town, everyone go on alert, in a way where you can support our business community and our immigrant community to know that it's time. That's something related to the lack of due process, the lack of warrants is about to hit our town. I'm asking a creativity question here. What can your department do to do more to warn us, to warn the business community that outside of our LA borders, coming in from Inglewood, coming in from Antelope Valley, I don't know, you can warn us so that we can warn our folks in the spirit of your loyalty to the city of Los Angeles.
3: So you're asking me to warn you about an enforcement action being taken by another agency before it happens?
2: Yeah.
3: Yeah, we can't do that.
2: Why not?
3: That would be obstruction of justice. You may want to talk to the city attorney about that.
1: Yeah, no, we can't do that. That'd be obstruction of justice, you idiot. You idiot. Now, her name is Imelda Padilla, and she may well be the dumbest member of any government anywhere. Maybe you could set up that there's a really long way to... She knows what she's asking, and she knows she doesn't want to be on camera asking directly. You know, maybe you could set up... There's a series of flares that maybe just in case somebody's going to do something, and we could just... You mean you want us to alert you guys so you can go tell a bunch of criminal, illegal aliens to look out because... Yeah, no, we're not going to do that. We can't do that. It'd be obstruction of justice. If the Justice Department out there was looking at this, I think you could probably easily snare this moron in some sort of obstruction RICO case because she desperate. If she can't get it through government, if she thinks this is a good idea, she could easily see a situation where she just goes, oh, well, maybe we could set it up privately. God, these people are, it's really, truly unbelievable. It's really, truly unbelievable. Speaking of really, truly unbelievable, I want to talk about the new press secretary. We'll start off with Ginger Goebbels, Jen Psaki, Cut 13. The new press secretary gave a short briefing yesterday. It was her first one. She was nervous. There's no denying she was nervous. The left expects her to be one. Oh, well, she's terrible. I played you yesterday all these liberals going, they didn't take enough questions and they didn't take them from the right people. This is all just wrong. Well, Ginger Goebbels tried to make it into a, she should not, you know, every experience she has at a restaurant in the Metro D.C. area should be an unpleasant one. She should be treated the way that her side treats everybody else. She is lecturing about how she's a liar, terrible, and Donald Trump's treatment of the press by not taking questions and the shortness of the briefing the first day is just a threat to democracy and a threat to the First Amendment and blah, blah, blah. It's an unbelievably pig-nosed bit of self-righteousness that is completely oblivious to the reality of her own life. Cut 13, go.
4: Look, the whole thing, let's be honest, is objectively funny, okay? We've had some fun with it. But it's also quite serious. I mean, no one has ever done the job perfectly. No one has done it perfectly every day at all either. But for decades, the White House press secretary, through presidents who are Democrats and presidents who are Republicans, has been a vehicle for providing information to the American public, for answering tough questions, for showing the world that the United States values the role of a free press. And having a forum for reporters, real reporters, to ask tough questions of the White House is also an important part of a healthy democracy. Every country does not have this in the world. So is giving reporters access to the White House, by the way. You can't just gesture at the idea of press freedom by putting a figure like Katie Zachariah behind the White House podium and say you're doing briefings. But Donald Trump has been slowly and systematically hacking away at the kind of press freedom that is necessary to cover a presidential administration. He's lowered our expectations for what a functioning press office looks like, for what a press secretary should be able to do from behind the podium, to be honest. Well, at the same time, he tries to ban legitimate press outlets from the White House grounds and from the press pool and from access to places you need to be if you're going to cover the White House. It's all related. It's not separate stories. It's about cutting off the right of the public to know what is happening in the White House, to know what the president is up to every day. And believe me, there are models out there. Ask Putin, ask Xi. That's what Trump's end goal is. This network and two other news organizations are currently suing the White House over these efforts. And tonight, any moment, we're expecting a new ruling from the judge in that case, which will determine whether or not our reporters can access the White House grounds. That ruling will be important, but it will also only address a fraction of what this administration has done to try and undermine the press. So how does the press keep this administration from perpetually lowering the bar on press freedom and accountability?
1: This is a woman who spent her tenure as White House press secretary lying to the American public about the mental capacity of the President of the United States. Unambiguously, she parlayed that into a seven-figure contract with NBC News, now MS Now, and never once faced any consequences or blowback for it. Never. Not once. She is one of history's greatest liars. I don't call her Ginger Goebbels for the alliteration. That's just a convenient part of it. It is because that who is who she is. That is who she was and who she is. She still is that very same person. Oh, by the way, she said, I didn't see any of this stuff when I was there, and I was shocked to find out that he was deteriorating. BS. She knew exactly what was going on. She was part of the cover-up. She's still part of the cover-up, which is really funny. It tells you how deep the lies went, that they are still sticking to it, even though there's literally no consequence for them. There's no consequence for Jen Psaki for the lies that she told. She was not hired, you know, and as long as these lies don't, she was hired because of her ability to lie. That's why she has the job that she has, because she has the ability to lie with a straight face. So what would the consequences be? The only consequence she would face, the only damaging thing she could possibly face, is somebody found out she told the truth. But, oh, you can't put someone like Katie Zachariah out there. Why not? Why not? Why? She never says. I think she's jealous because Katie Zachariah is attractive and she looks like somebody put an M80 in a Raggedy Andy doll. But in cut 11, we go to the ladies of The View. Now, yesterday we had the ladies of The View expressing outrage over the Shane Gillis joke about the way women dress at the gym, because some women dress at the gym in an exhibition style and they make their living as a so-called influencer or try to gain traction through the internet by finding victimhood. And, oh, men were staring at my butt and all I was doing was sticking my butt in their face. All I was doing was wearing my underwear to work out. Is that every woman? No. What's really funny is there's all these videos of women who, like, this is what I wear to the gym. Do you have a problem with what I wear to the gym? Like, I kind of do. I much prefer you wear a burqa, to be honest with you. But that's just the thing. But wear what you want to the gym. But just don't be shocked or upset, or you're not a victim if somebody notices, all right? Like all these pictures. Look, it's unfortunate. Sometimes you go to an award show and you see the pictures of the award show. And like, look at this. This woman's hanging out of her dress. Well, her dress didn't stretch in the limo. She knew what she was wearing when she got, people noticed. It's so sexist when people, what, notice? Did you show that much side boob so people wouldn't notice? Because I don't think so. You know, Robert Plant did not use a cucumber so people wouldn't talk about it, right? Tight jeans. Come on. Well, the ladies on The View, yesterday after expressing outrage over such commentary in the form of comedy, this morning decided that Katie only got her job because she's either, well, what Shane Gillis accused women of dressing like, not being, but dressing like. So I can't tell if they're accusing her of being a loose woman with no morals who maybe flirted or slept her way into the job, or that she got the job only because she's attractive. Neither option is particularly good, and for a group of women who profess their undying devotion to feminism, it seems a little bit less than feminist to me. It seems like petty jealousy. And if somebody had said, you know, I'm trying to think, you know, Ginger Goebbels only got her job because, I can't even joke about that. She only got the job because she's attractive. The problem is there isn't an attractive liberal woman out there, so you can't make an analogy. But anyway, listen to the ladies on The View. Cut 11. Go ahead.
5: I don't know how this gal got through the door. You can find a lot of people who are prepared to do this.
6: Right. It's much harder than people knew. I can tell you how she got through the door.
7: Stop it.
6: You can stop it. Don't even think about it. Don't do it. Don't do it.
7: Okay, then so I can
6: new direction.
8: Yeah, pivot, pivot.
7: Okay, okay. So I can relate.
6: No, no, that's not gonna work either.
7: Not that part. No, no, no. I can relate to getting nervous and having stress. I talk on live TV. I know when the brain stops working with the mouth and we just lose our point. I do understand that. But it was only 14 minutes long. I have spent longer telling my kids we're leaving the house than that brief briefing.
1: Well, maybe your kids are stupid and need 20 minutes to have that you're leaving the house explained to them. You ever think that? I love how she was too short. She owes us. She doesn't owe you anything. There were plenty of times in the Biden administration where they would go days and days and sometimes weeks without a press briefing, without a sighting of the President of the United States. Nobody's, you owe us this, you owe us this. So you thought, well, that's a little curious. Is Joe Biden still alive? Because, well, Joe Biden was old. But at the beginning there, I don't know how she got in the door. I know how she got in the door. Wink, wink. Nudge, nudge. Say no more. Know what I mean. Know what I mean. Say no more. That is pure sexism. That if we said that about any left, I can't think of an attractive leftist in politics or in a, there, it just isn't one. God. But if there was one, and we'd said we know that she only got the job because of the boob job and because of the short skirts and because when Bill Clinton is around, that's what he likes to look at, all hell would have broken loose. Of course, we would have never said that because we're not scumbags. But, I mean, you get the point. That's what Democrats' default position is, because when you scrape away all the pancake makeup and eyeliner and fake eyelashes, that's all you got left with Democrats as scumbag. Let's go to the Hadid Carpet Cleaning Traffic Center for one last check on the roads.
9: On the freeway, 395 southbound before Main Avenue, there is an accident reported within the delays that extend from the 3rd Street Tunnel to the 14th Street Bridge. Northbound side also heavy between the 14th Street Bridge and the 3rd Street Tunnel. And traffic heavy as well outbound on the Suitland Parkway between South Capitol Street and Stanton Road and between Alabama Avenue and Branch Avenue. More delays outbound between the Beltway and Pennsylvania Avenue. In Virginia, you will still find accident activity in Manassas on northbound 28 at Bristow Road, where two left lanes are still blocked. Traffic is jammed from Vintill Road. Now from GarageRepair.com, here's a WMAL Weather Channel forecast.
10: Temperatures up and down a little bit the rest of the week, but ultimately the cool fall weather wins by the weekend, with a lot cooler weather spreading in for Saturday and Sunday, and some rain along the way the rest of the week. Rest of the day, we'll see a fair amount of sunshine after high in the upper 80s. Clouds increase tonight, a few showers and storms around mid to late evening, lows around 60. Rain on Thursday after 2 p.m., a high in the mid-60s, a few scattered showers Friday, afternoon high 82. Much cooler Saturday, sunny with highs mid-50s. I'm meteorologist Mark Thibodeau from the Weather Channel on WMAL.
1: It is 85 and sunny outside. Enjoy it. It's supposed to get wet a little bit, but still nice the next couple of days. That's all the time we have. We'll be back in 21 hours to try and make sense of everything going on in the world. But after that, see you then.
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36: WMAL News at 6, I'm Heather Curtis. D.C. saw record-breaking heat today as the mercury hit 90. That's just a few degrees above the average temperature for October 13th, which is 70.
37: That's our latest 90 now that we've ever had in this area for Reagan National. We beat the record by 3 degrees. It's been held on this date since 1975.
36: 7 News meteorologist Veronica Johnson says you'll need a sweater again tomorrow with highs only in the 70s. D.C. Attorney General Brian Schwab continues his fight to send the National Guard home, arguing the deployment is illegal. An appeals court heard oral arguments today about whether President Trump had the authority to deploy the Guard in 2025.
38: It's a fundamental violation of one of our core principles in American democracy that we do not have military doing the policing of local communities.
36: At today's hearing on the administration's appeal of a ruling that the deployment was illegal, a 3-judge panel pressed lawyers on how the president's claimed unique power isn't a violation of a law barring the military from domestic law enforcement without congressional authorization. Naresh Bhatt's murder trial continued today with testimony from a crime scene investigator who collected evidence from the Bhatt's home after Mamta Bhatt disappeared.
39: Andrea Feldman testified that investigators found zip ties, cleaning supplies, and 2 iPhones, with one of them in a kitchen cabinet without power. She pointed in pictures to what she described as suspected bloodstains, and she explained how investigators tested the master bedroom and bathroom for any blood that wouldn't be visible to the naked eye, using solution that produces a blue color when the chemical reacts to iron in the blood cells.
40: What did you observe in all of these reactions?
41: A bright blue.
40: And what did that indicate to you?
41: Suspected blood.
36: 7 News' Rebecca Turco. Hours after the Labor Department reported a bigger increase than expected in the Consumer Price Index last month, Maryland Governor Wes Moore announces,
42: I have directed the Maryland Transportation Authority to pause any increases in tolls for the next year. That will save Marylanders at least $50 million.
36: Tolls were set to increase next year to offset the financial hit the state took when the Key Bridge collapsed, and to help fund the rebuild, they'll now go up in 2028 instead. Checking your money, the market's ending on a loss, dragged down by the latest inflation data.
43: Stocks fell, led by technology, with the tech-heavy Nasdaq suffering its worst day since late July. Surging gas prices fueled the spike, with the consumer price index rising 0.6% from August and 3.7% annually. West Texas Intermediate crude trading over $95 a barrel.
36: Fox's Hillary Barsky, the S&P fell 856 points for its 5th loss in the 6 days since setting its all-time high. The Dow slipped 48, the Nasdaq sank 511 points. Traffic and weather now.
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1: Blocked. Watch for delays from Vint Hill Road. And in South Riding Boulevard is still closed down northbound between Tall Cedars Parkway and Defender Drive due to an accident. Now from GarageDoorRepair.com, here's a WMAL Weather Channel forecast.
2: Clouds increase tonight, a few showers and storms around mid to late evening, lows around 60. Rain on Thursday after 2 p.m., a high in the mid-60s, a few scattered showers Friday. Afternoon high 82, much cooler Saturday, sunny with highs mid-50s. I'm meteorologist Mark Thibodeau from the Weather Channel on WMAL.
3: Right now in Washington, 87 degrees. 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
6: Welcome. It is the Mark Levin Show. Ben Ferguson filling in for the great one. It's so nice to have you with us wherever you are around the country. We've got a lot that we're talking about. The president's doing rallies right now. And then there is the big news that has broken, and I am going to explain to you just how corrupt the Democrats have been using the power of the government to go after and put pressure on banks to then go after their political opponents. Now, there was a narrative early on that there were banks that were debanking people they didn't like. We are now learning that is not accurate. What we do know, and it is a fact, major banks closed accounts of MAGA and pro-life and other conservative groups that were, key word here you need to understand, disfavored by the Biden administration. Now, there is a New York Post article, and I'm going to read just part of it for you because it's important you understand this. And then I'm going to give you way more context so you understand the context to all of this, okay? Because it's important that you understand that there is headlines and then there's the backstory here. And if you are a conservative, you should be furious. By the way, I'm also going to argue this. If you are a liberal, you should be furious that we have regulators that have gone so rogue in our government that they are able to then dictate and put extreme pressure on banks to do their dirty work. I'm going to use an analogy to put in perspective at the very beginning of this argument so you understand. I want you to imagine the stress of a full-blown IRS audit on you or your small business. I want you, if you've ever had to deal with an IRS issue, you know how stressful that can be. I want you to times that times 10,000. And that is the stress that these major banks had when they were dealing with the wink and nod threats of the regulators in our government, that if they didn't do the dirty work for the federal government, that we're going to come in and come after you, the banks. Now, if you own a bank, and again, I'm setting the overall view now so you understand just how corrupt the government regulators were and the administrations, the Obama and Biden administrations were, using this extreme power to put extreme pressure on these banks to do this. If you are a bank, if you're a big bank, the worst thing that you can have is regulators come down on you. The worst thing that can happen to you is for them to come in and start making up rules as they go and deciding that they're going to hurt you and fine you tens of millions or billions of dollars. By the way, that has happened. I want to be very clear about that. And so that is your nightmare scenario. By the way, if you're a big bank, you are a publicly owned bank, right? You're publicly traded. There are shareholders. You have people that you have to answer to that own stock in these banks. And by the way, a lot of you listening right now, if you have a 401k, you are invested in many of the major banks in this country that you probably thought you should be angry at, who close accounts and refuse credits to MAGA merchants, to pro-life causes, to religious groups, to conservative organizations, and to sectors, keyword, that were disfavored

0: by the Biden administration. Now, I'm one of those. I want to be very clear about this. We dealt with debanking. I owned a gun store. I now know why. It was because of the Biden administration coming after the firearms industry. And guess what? The first thing that was mentioned in this New York Post article is, quote, such as firearms. And then the Biden and Obama administrations, guess who they decide to go after next? Well, who did they hate the most when they were pushing their Green New Religion, the Green New Deal? They hated oil and gas. Guess what? Oil and gas, it appeared, bam. They said, we're going to weaponize the government and we want you to stop doing business and giving credit, meaning giving massive loans that are needed for oil and gas exploration to companies because we hate that industry. So we hate firearms, right? Check the box. Don't do business with them. Okay. Don't process their credit card transactions. That's what happened with us. We were told that the credit card transaction company that dealt with our credit card swipes was no longer going to do business in our sector. Is it because they didn't want our money? No. It is because they were terrified of the federal government regulators coming in and coming after them. Then you look at oil and gas. Now, oil and gas, by the way, has nothing to do, I would argue, with MAGA. It had to do with it was anti their religion, which is the Green New Deal. So they're on the list. Something else that Democrats are obsessed with. Democrats, and I've spoken, by the way, to some of the people involved with private prisons. They were also debanked and were not able to get credit they need because the Democratic Party, under their defund the police, bail reform and prison reform, hated private prisons and said, hey, can we put pressure on them through government regulators? Watch this. Now, this bombshell report from the federal banking regulator has found all of this to be fact. The debanking review by the Office of the Comptroller of the Currency, or the OCC, investigated, and this is the number that should make every American furious, 100,000 complaints. They scrutinized 50,000 internal bank records to reveal how customers were, quote, debanked based purely on their political, on their social, or, and again, this is why every American should be angry, religious beliefs. Now, let me go through the religious aspect of this real quick, because I think this is important. If you are someone in government, and let's just say that you gain power and you hate Islam, should you have the ability to then weaponize the federal government and the regulators to go to banks or financial services companies and say, hey, don't loan any money to anybody that's building a Muslim center or a mosque. Don't loan money to anyone, by the way, that's Muslim. If you have a Muslim walk in for a business, maybe it's a convenience store, maybe it's a car dealership, maybe it's a, I don't know, jewelry store, whatever it may be, a furniture store, whatever, a small business. Don't lend money to them based on their religion. You should be livid. What if you walk in and you're a Baptist? What if you're a Baptist pastor and you're wanting to build a new church, or Methodist or Presbyterian or Catholic, and you want to build something? Maybe you want to just bank your missions network. Maybe I'm a big fan of missions. If you've heard me fill in for Mark before, you know I am a Christian. I'm unabashedly a Christian. And missions, what if you come in, try to open a bank account? They're like, sorry, we don't do Christian missions work. We're going to debank you. That is exactly what the federal government regulators were in essence doing, to say, hey, here's a list of things that we don't like. We don't like pro-life causes, right? That's on the list. We know that's a fact, that there were pro-life groups and organizations that were trying to protect the rights of unborn children that were debanked solely because they were pro-life. By the way, I want to be very clear about this. I don't think you should be able to use the federal government to debank Planned Parenthood. Because we either have freedom in this country of ideas, freedom of speech, freedom of religion. We have the right to bear arms. We have the right to believe in God or no God. We have the right to believe that abortion is murder or that abortion is great. You know which side of it I'm on. But the government should never be able to use its power to go to the private sector to pick winners and losers. And that is exactly what was happening under the Biden and Obama regimes. That is what we now know. Now, early on, the story was, well, be angry at JP Morgan Chase, be angry at Bank of America, be angry at Citibank, be angry at Wells Fargo, be angry at US Bank, be angry at Capital One, be angry at PNC, be angry at TD Bank, right? And BMO Bank. Because all those banks were the ones that they said discriminated against American consumers, citing reputation risk, quote unquote, as a reason to deny service between 2020 and 2025. There is a connect the dots aspect to this story. What do all of those banks have in common? They're all extremely important banks in America. They're all larger banks in America. And they are banks that are what? They have shareholders. They have Americans in your retirement accounts that own part of these banks. And when you look at the biggest banks, why did the Biden administrations and why the Obama administrations target those banks between 2020 and 2025? Why? They did it because they were so big that they knew they could make life hell for them if they didn't play the game the way they were telling them to play the game. Now, you go back and you say, well, hold on, Ben, that's 2020, 2025. Why do you keep saying the Obama administration? That's a great point. I'm going to get to that in a minute because it's an important aspect of this. A lot of this regulation and pushing started under Obama's ideas. They were really enforced under the Biden years. And President, again, Joe Biden and his government weaponized and went after these banks because of the radical left groups that were giving them the list of things to hate and to shut down. Now, let's also remember and go back. I'm going to go back to the New York Post article for a second. Quote, negative press, protests, criticism from advocacy groups such as the Southern Poverty Law Center. Remember that name. And reprisals from regulators or politicians were cited as the reputation risks that were most feared by the banks. Yeah. They put them on notice, folks, that you better do what we're telling you to do. And if you don't do it, then guess what? The federal government's going to come knocking on your door. This is no different than the threat to you as a small business owner that, hey, guess who's going to see you? State regulators. Hey, if you own a restaurant, guess who's going to knock on your door Monday morning and maybe Tuesday morning and maybe Wednesday morning? The health inspectors, we may find some stuff if you don't play game the way we're telling you to. This 47-page OCC report guaranteeing fair banking for all Americans has been released, and it found that the nation's largest banks targeted Christian organizations over abortion, LGBTQ issues, and traditional family values. Now, why is the question that everyone should ask, and we now know the answer. The banks were terrified that they were going to be the targets of the administration. The shots were coming across the bow. And the shots that were coming across the bow were coming across the bow from a government that has the power to destroy your bank that, by the way, is really big, that has shareholders, that has loans, that has small businesses they support. One other caveat of why I'm telling you all this is because we need, in my opinion, a law that is passed to make sure that this can never happen again. It will protect liberals. It will protect conservatives. It will protect hardcore lefties, hardcore righties, because we should never have a government that can decide who can put money in a bank and who can't based on your religious beliefs or based on your values. That is what this is about. I've got a lot more to say about it. The number, 1-877-381-3811. 1-877-381-3811. Ben Ferguson with you. A lot more coming up. We'll be right back.
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2: On 95 southbound at Lorton Road, there is an accident in the left lane with in the delays that extend from the Fairfax County Parkway down towards Woodbridge, and more delays continue from Dumfries towards Garrisonville and Quia. Also, you will find accident activity still on the freeway 395 southbound before Main Avenue. Traffic is slow from the 3rd Street Tunnel, and delays continue to the 14th Street Bridge. Also, look out for slow-going traffic still outbound on the Suitland Parkway between South Capitol Street and Stanton Road, and between Alabama Avenue and Branch Avenue. In Woodbridge, there is still an accident that has northbound 123 closed between Route 1 and Horner Road. And that accident also has the two right turn lanes closed southbound on Route 1 at 123. Now from GarageDoorRepair.com, here's a WMAL Weather Channel forecast.
3: Tonight, a chance of thunderstorms early with lows around 60. Tomorrow, a few showers, especially in the afternoon. Much cooler with highs around 66.
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5: 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It is the Mark Levin Show. Ben Ferguson filling in for the great one, Mark. It's always an honor to be in here with filling in for him today. And we've got a lot that we're talking about. I do want to get your phone calls in here as well. 877-381-3811. 877-381-3811. We're talking about this 47-page OCC report on guaranteeing fair banking for all Americans. It was released. And it found clearly that the Biden regime was putting extreme pressure on America's largest banks. It wasn't just like one of the banks that targeted these organizations, that targeted Christians, that targeted organizations over abortion or LGBTQ issues or traditional family values or Second Amendment issues. No, it was like all the big banks, folks. It was all of them. Let me just put this another way for you. I want every one of you listening to me right now to imagine this. I want you to imagine waking up tomorrow morning. I want you to imagine grabbing your phone. I want you to imagine opening your banking app and suddenly you discover that your account has been closed. Your checking account, gone. Your savings account, gone. Maybe even your business account that you use to pay your employees, gone. Not because you committed fraud, not because you laundered money, not because you're financing terrorism, not because you broke in a single law, but because somebody in the government, a regulator, went to your bank and said to them, hey, these are the people we don't want you to do business with. And whatever it is that you did was under that category. Somebody went into a bank and went into a boardroom and they said, hey, we are the regulators from the U.S. government and we need you to know that we don't like these people. So can you shut them down? By the way, you know what this reminds me an awful lot of? Do you remember? And I was one of them. Wow, I just connect these dots. Not only was I debanked, my business, but I was also shut down on social media. You remember when the list started going out to the, quote, fact checkers that run by liberal organizations, and they said, here's a political enemies list. Make sure this person's account, no one sees what they post anymore. Make sure this person's account, whatever they post, they don't. Make sure you demonetize them on YouTube, on Facebook, on X. Remember that? Yeah, that is no different than what they were doing with banking, because banking hurts even more. It literally puts your life into a tailspin. So if you were a conservative, yeah, you could be on the list. If you were a Trump supporter, yeah, you are absolutely on the list. If you were pro-life, sure. If you own a firearms business, yep. If you work in the oil and gas industry in general, yes, you are on the list. Maybe your religious beliefs, by the way, don't line up with the politics of people making decisions about your financial future. You're on the list. And just like that, your financial life can be turned upside down. Well, now we know that everything I just mentioned isn't just an idea. It was a reality in America. So am I angry at the big banks right now? No, I'm not. I'm angry at the weaponization of our government and the regulators for doing this. Ben Ferguson filling in for Mark Levin. We'll be right back.
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9: WMAL News at 6:30. I'm Heather Curtis. Stocks dropped to their worst day since July after a worse-than-expected inflation report raised investors' expectations that the Fed will raise interest rates. The Consumer Price Index rose 3.7% in September compared with a year ago. President Trump asked minutes ago if he discussed the report with Fed Chair Kevin Warsh.
10: Yeah, we're doing well. Look, we're at 1.7% inflation for the last 3 months.
9: Gas prices driven up by the Iran war, blamed for increasing prices for many items. President Trump says that war will end very shortly and energy prices will fall rapidly. If you get Social Security, you'll be getting a 3.6% bump next year to keep up with inflation. That will put an extra $75 a month in the bank accounts of 73 million people. One recipient tells the AP the COLA won't even cover extra expenses for health care when a temporary Medicare Part D subsidy expires next year. Traffic and weather next.
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5: All right, welcome back. It is the Mark Levin Show. Ben Ferguson filling in for the great one. And if you just join us, we're chatting about this massive report out about debanking and what it actually means, breaking it down for you. And I've got a lot to tell you about it. You can also send me your comments on X. Follow me on X at Ben Ferguson Show. I do read them all during the break. By the way, Mr. Producer, these are my favorites. Some dude on here just sent this one. It says, Ben from the Ben Ferguson Show is such a good Christian. He's now on the Mark Levin Show defending Islam. And Muslims who love killing Christians and Jews, defending Planned Parenthood founded by actual Nazis who love killing the unborn. This is proof, my friends, that they're God bless America. Because there's crazies like this person that can write things like that. What I actually said, and I'm smiling. Man, stop. He's baiting me, Mr. Producer. He's baiting me. What I said was, you don't want to live in a country where the federal government has the ability to shut you down based on what you believe. Now, you can go to some other country and you can decide that, oh, we want to ban this religion, or we want to ban these people, or we want to ban these businesses. And that's not freedom. That's not democracy. That is not a free nation. What I said, you dope, to quote the great one, is that I don't ever want to live in a nation where a government can decide which religion they choose as the winner and which religion they choose as the loser. Which conservative or Christian ideal they say you can believe in and which one you can't believe in. That's what I said. I don't believe that the federal, and you want to know why? I'll go back to, let's use, and again, this is, I'm taking the bait now because I think it's important that people understand this. Imagine if a El Saeed is in charge of the U.S. Senate. And El Saeed decides, you know what I'm going to do? I'm going to use the government regulators to shut down all of these different groups and organizations. I'm going to use the threat of regulation and massive fines that if you do business with anybody that I don't like, then the regulators are going to come knocking on your door. That is not freedom, which is why I go back to what I said earlier. The idea that if you were a pro-life organization that you could be debanked because the government says, hey, we might come in, by the way, after the fact, not before, but after the fact, and find things you've done wrong in your business, that's then going to cost you massive fines, so maybe you shouldn't do business with these little, you know, these little pro-life groups. That is wrong. Like, that is wrong on so many different levels. And this wasn't a hypothetical nightmare. The federal government has now documented banking policies that created exactly this type of danger. And these findings, again, should outrage every American, regardless of whether you're a Republican, a Democrat, or an independent. Because if your political beliefs can determine whether you're allowed to have a bank account, we have a much bigger problem than partisan politics. We have a fundamental problem with freedom in America. And that is what this bombshell report tells us. The office of the comptroller of the currency, the federal agency responsible for supervising national banks, released the report examining debanking practices at nine of America's largest banks. And the findings were beyond extraordinary. All nine banks that they looked at had policies that could encourage or influence the denial of banking services based on political or religious beliefs, affiliations, or lawful business activities. All nine. Now, why did all nine of them have these policies? It wasn't one rogue bank. It wasn't one woke bank. It wasn't one bank that said, we as a bank refuse to do business with this sector based on our corporate moral values. Guys, it was all nine of them. Not one bank. Like, if it was one bank, I'd be angry at the bank. But when everyone's doing it universally, nine of the largest institutions in the country are doing it universally, it is because of now what we found out, which is the federal government was weaponized under the Biden regime to go and make it clear that if you didn't basically do what we were hinting at, there will be massive repercussions that can cost you hundreds of millions of dollars in fines retroactively. And we have hundreds of thousands of pages of documents, tens of thousands of legal documents. And now federal regulators publicly identifying practices that allowed political considerations to influence the access to banking. That is all fact. It's not a guess. It is a fact. And that's not simply, by the way, an allegation from one random person whose account was closed. This is an official federal banking regulator telling the American people the problem was real and it was happening and is coming from the OCC.gov's own website. So what do the banks actually do? Well, that's where the story becomes, again, even more disturbing. The OCC identified what it called reputation risk policies. Now, you're going to need to remember that. Reputation risk policies. I'm going to translate that from Washington bureaucratic language into plain English for you. Reputation risk means that a bank could look at a perfectly legal customer and decide that doing business with that customer might generate bad publicity for them. Bad, not again, not a financial risk, not evidence of criminal conduct, not the inability to repay a loan, bad publicity. And by the way, who decides what constitutes bad publicity? Well, apparently the regulators, and so therefore all of the big banks said, okay, we understand what's happening. We got you. We understand now, and we're interpreting the regulatory expectations of the United States government. I want you to just take a step back and I want you to imagine how dangerous that becomes in a country where political opinions are increasingly treated as moral offenses, because that's where we are in 2026. If you're a gun manufacturer, the federal government decides that, oh, you might be too controversial. How do you run a business if you can't open a bank account, folks? And by the way, the gun manufacturing business is like the most regulated that I've ever seen. I know because I owned a gun store and a gun range. And I can tell you firsthand, you want to talk about regulation when you run a gun store, the number of people that can come in and open their books and look at you is countless agencies. And if you don't have a bank account, how do you do business? How do you order? How do you check someone out? Right? I mean, that's impossible. Imagine, by the way, if you're a coal company, somebody decides that, hey, we don't like coal, right, on the radical left. And so therefore, all of a sudden, you're a massive coal company or a coal plant or whatever it may be. And we go, hey, we're going to shut you. Like, how do you shut down? How do you shut someone down? You seize the bank account, right? Well, they didn't have to seize them. They can just say, hey, we can't bank you. And then you got to go knock on another bank store. And they're like, sorry, we just can't take that risk. Why can't you take the risk? Because the administration's telling us that you're a risk. Wink, wink, nod, nod. You understand how this went down? Imagine you're just a religious organization. You're a church. And somebody decides that your beliefs could generate, quote, negative headlines. And suddenly, the issue isn't whether you can pay your bills. The issue becomes whether the people controlling access to banking approve of your worldview. This is how you destroy a free nation. And I also will ask this question. Since when did the federal government become the morality police? That's not their job. It's not their job to decide who can or can't open a checking account, requiring you to pass some arbitrary political purity test that the regulators have decided, and it's constantly changing depending on who's in power. Banks are not human beings. Banks are supposed to protect my money. They're supposed to protect my deposits. They're supposed to give me a chance to make a loan. They're supposed to help me grow my business. But somewhere in the Biden regime, and this started back with Obama, they decided, no. We should determine which legal businesses who are not breaking any laws deserve to thrive and the others that deserve to be suffocated. And you can see this through the report and the industries that were targeted. The OCC identified restrictions affecting businesses in multiple industries. Oil and gas exploration. Why? Because they said we hate oil and gas and we are part of the Green New Deal. It was a religion to the Biden administration. Coal mining and coal-powered electricity was another one that was targeted. Firearms and ammunition manufacturing and distribution was targeted. Businesses involved in detention facilities. What does that mean? Prisons. And what did the woke left do under Biden? They said we want bail reform. We want prison reform. We want prisons to be shut down. We hate cops. It was defund the police. You know all about that. And they literally were doing it. Digital asset businesses were another one. Tobacco, by the way, and e-cigarette companies were also targeted. Now, you may say, well, I'm okay with that one, right? Like, I'm against tobacco. Again, do you want to give the power to the federal government to decide on a random Tuesday or next Thursday what businesses are okay and what businesses aren't, even though you're not breaking law? If you're breaking a law, that's different. If you're money laundering for the cartels, or you're drug trafficking or human trafficking or sex trafficking, or doing something illegal, that is completely different. But here's what I know. I'm not going to invest in tobacco companies. But do they have a right to exist? Yes. I'm not going to invest, by the way, in liquor companies. I was hit by a drunk driver. The driver died. We lived. Okay. It's a personal issue for me. Do I think that you should be able to buy liquor? Sure. Do I think you should be able to start a liquor company if you want to? Yes. Am I going to invest in it? No. But does that mean that that should be shut down and debanked? Of course not. That's not freedom. But when you start targeting American energy independence, when you start targeting the Second Amendment, when you start targeting cryptocurrency and you start targeting immigration enforcement and you start targeting businesses that have something to do with conservatives, I'll go back to the New York Post, by the way. One of the examples in the report is WePay closing the account of a merchant that sold merchandise promoting President Trump and Make America Great Again brand, MAGA. That is not okay to shut that down because you don't like Make America Great Again. They claimed it, quote, promoted hate, violence, or racial intolerance. We found out that apparently the bank's internal screening system regularly flagged terms such as MAGA or Make America Great or America First that appeared in merchants' customer profiles, websites, and transaction information. Several of the terms used to find violations were added, by the way, after the, quote, January 6th event. WePay also closed accounts for a merchant selling conservative Republican t-shirts, hats, merchandise that raised, quote, red flags, including a Biden illegitimate t-shirt or the Big Lie sticker, and a Trump 1 flag. That got you debanked, folks. Got you shut down. That is not the job of the government. This it went far beyond what anyone actually thought. This went to a point where the federal government put a chokehold on the big banks and they said, you don't do business with anybody we tell you basically we don't want you to do business with. And if you do, we can come back in retroactively and fine you hundreds of millions of dollars. Here's one example, by the way, that should really just bother you. According to Comptroller Jonathan Gould, one bank refused to help a firearms business with an initial public offering because that company's policies regarding lawful firearm sales didn't align with the bank's standards. I'm going to say it again. A legal firearm business was denied assistance to go public as a company, not because they were breaking a law, but because its policies for selling a legal product that is protected in our Constitution, the Second Amendment, did not match the bank's preferred standards. And where did those standards come from? They came from the Biden administration. 877-381-3811. I'm going to get your reaction to all this. Ben Ferguson filling in for Mark Levin. We'll be right back.
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19: In Woodbridge, there is still accident activity on northbound 123 between Route 1 and Horner Road, where the right lane is closed. There is a fuel spill in the roadway as well. And in Manassas, there is still an accident on northbound 28 at Bristow Road with two left lanes blocked, so watch for delays there as well. An accident on the inner loop of the Beltway after Route 1 and College Park moved to the left shoulder, with traffic still jams from the 95 interchange, and still heavy traffic on the inner loop as well from 123 to the spur and from 270 to New Hampshire Avenue. Now from GarageDoorRepair.com, here's the WMAL Weather Channel forecast.
9: Tonight, a chance of thunderstorms early with lows around 60. Tomorrow, a few showers, especially in the afternoon. Much cooler with highs around 66.
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4: 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Ben Ferguson filling in for the great one. We've been talking about debanking, and I do want to get your phone calls. The number, 1-877-381-3811, 1-877-381-3811. 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
5: Hey, let me begin with a firm and hearty handshake from across the aisle. I think what you're describing is absolutely awful, and it shouldn't happen. And I think it's happening right now to members of the International Criminal Court who decided to indict Netanyahu. And this government is debanking all the members that voted that way. So that stuff should end right now. My problem with what you're saying is, I think you're making a big leap. You're saying that this bank that cut ties with the gun store did it because the government told them to do that. And I don't think they did. I think they did it because they're kind of like the Christian company that didn't want to bake a cake for the gay people out in Colorado. They just said, look, your values don't align with our values. We're not going to be your bank. Go find somebody else. I don't think
4: okay,
5: the government...
4: So a great question there. So let's have this conversation, okay? Do you know what happened after Biden left office?
5: I don't. And that's
4: So I'm going to tell you, because, again, this happened. Everyone that was afraid to do business in that industry immediately went back and started doing business with them. Like, not an issue now for a gun store, a gun range, a gun manufacturer to bank at any of the big banks. And if it was just one bank, Mike, I actually would be, like, totally on your team on the point you made. The problem was, it was across the board with all of them. It wasn't just one. It wasn't like it was only one big bank that said, hey, stop doing business with firearm manufacturers. It was widespread, and it happened at all of the banks where there was like a clear, hey, it was no different than what we saw with big tech when the Biden administration started cracking down on conservatives on social media. And the best way to silence people was to start flagging them for disinformation, misinformation, and then they lost the ability to make a living and they lost the ability to monetize. Like, I used to make the predominant amount of my living was on Facebook. And what did they do? They took away my ability to provide for my family. That actually happened to me. Ben Ferguson, we'll be right back.
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10: WMAL News at 7, I'm Heather Curtis. The cost of living continues to rise, with a key inflation reading increasing more than expected last month and just weeks ahead of the midterms. The Labor Department reporting today that the Consumer Price Index rose 3.7% in September compared with a year ago. President Trump saying at a rally in Arizona today the opposite's happening.
11: The prices are all coming down, but when this war ends, it's going to end very soon, by the way.
10: He says prices will tumble. Gas prices driven up by the Iran war are blamed for increasing prices for many items. A convicted sex offender is indicted for murder in connection with the 1993 disappearance of a 10-year-old Prince George's County boy. Joseph Lynch was indicted today on charges including murder, manslaughter, and child abuse for his alleged role in the brutal killing of Junior Burdinsky. The 10-year-old was last seen riding his bike to meet a friend in 1993. After Lynch's arrest in September, Prince George's County Police said an investigation into Lynch led detectives to a man who was 13 in 93. Chief George Nader said that man told detectives he and Junior were at a home with Lynch the day the boy disappeared, and Lynch
12: ordered the sexual assault of Junior and participated in the events that followed, including the disposal and removal of Junior's body,
10: which has never been found. An overseas reporter who interviewed Naresh Bhatt more than 2 weeks after his wife Mamta disappeared testified in his murder trial today.
13: Jurors got to watch part of the interview. In the video, we see Sachi Mainali ask Naresh whether the fight the couple had in February, where she stayed at a friend's house, was the first major dispute they had. Naresh is heard saying no, but added that they don't have fist fights. She also asked him why he didn't do more in the days following Mamta's disappearance.
14: Why hadn't he joined public searches and protests demanding answers?
15: And what did the defendant say about that?
14: He said he was alone.
13: Rebecca Turco, 7 News.
10: The leadership of Arlington County Fire is being called out for failing to support its personnel following the 2025 mid-air crash over the Potomac.
16: The accident happened in the river. Both the helicopter and the plane crashed in the river.
17: The accusation comes from a fire captain in an internal memo obtained by the Post that claims leadership was largely absent during the freezing and visually graphic recovery operation, which included the retrieval of dismembered and mutilated bodies in the crash of a jet and Army helicopter. The memo called the department's response to the psychological toll on its personnel to be unacceptable and inadequate, accusing leaders of providing, quote, virtually no meaningful support. Fire officials say they remain committed to first responder well-being. John Matthews on WMAL and WMAL.com.
10: The idea of a passenger ferry along the Potomac has been talked about for a long time, and a new study suggests a hydrofoil is breathing new excitement into the possibility of a water ride to work.
18: 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I love it.
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2: Hour two, Mark Levin Show. Ben Ferguson filling in for the great one. It's so nice to have you with us. Been talking about debanking. We're also going to deal coming up with this new whistleblower findings. Chuck Grassley coming out saying, quote, based on new whistleblower findings, Jack Smith and the Biden DOJ collected personal data for more than 639,000 Republican donors, voters, and supporters. That's 128 times more than we knew about. Over a half million Americans were targeted by Jack Smith, and we never would have known without a whistleblower. And he went on to say, you deserve the truth. We're going to deal with that story coming up in a little bit. But I want to get back to this report that we've now learned about debanking in America and how the government regulators put the banks, all of the big banks, virtually in a chokehold. The same way they did it with big tech to not do business with anyone they didn't really like. I'm going to go back to the point I was making a moment ago. And again, I want to get your reaction to all this. 1-877-381-3811 is the number. You can also send me your thoughts on X at Ben Ferguson Show. Please follow me there. I'd love to keep up with you at Ben Ferguson Show. And also, I do a podcast every day. So I forget to mention this the whole first hour. I'd love for you to listen to my podcast. I would appreciate it. It's Ben Ferguson Podcast. You can get it wherever you get your podcasts as well. And you can follow me on Instagram at Ben Ferguson Podcast there. Now, let me just say this real quick. You go back to the legal firearm businesses that we now know were denied assistance because the government's policies for selling legal products did not match with the Biden administration's standards, their preferred standards, which then became the bank standards. Now, that's not evaluating creditworthiness. That's not, it's imposing government ideology on a lawful business. Second Amendment wasn't the only one targeted. The OCC also found banks, quote, restricting financing for coal operations because concerns about protests, headlines, and reputational consequences. All right. Let's just peel back that onion. You've got an energy company that employs hundreds and hundreds of workers, generates revenue, produces a product that, by the way, Americans desperately depend on or the lights go off, which then means a bunch of other companies would shut down. But somebody in the Biden administration decides the political controversy surrounding that industry is reason enough to restrict its financial opportunities. And so then they put pressure on the big banks to shut them out of the financial opportunities they have. You have American manufacturing, American energy businesses who are sitting there complaining to Washington, and corporate America are working against them because Washington's telling them to do it, or the banks are going to have regulators literally giving them a colonoscopy and costing them hundreds of millions of dollars in fines potentially. I cannot believe that we actually got to a point where access to banking could depend on political acceptability. That is the environment the Biden administration created. And it all happened because of the enormous unchecked power of the financial regulators inside of our government. You've heard us talk about the deep state before. Like, this is on a whole nother level, folks. By the way, I'm assuming that 99% of you listening have never heard of the Office of the Comptroller of the Currency. You probably don't spend your evenings, I don't, reading the FDIC guidance.

0: Like, I'm assuming you're like me and you don't follow every statement issued by the Federal Reserve. You know who does? The banks certainly do, because if not, they're in deep trouble. So when a federal regulator raises a concern, guess who does pay attention? The banks. Because a regulatory warning, that is what triggers examinations and then compliance expenses and then serious consequences for the financial institutions, and the fines are massive when you get it wrong. And what did that do? It created an environment with enormous amount of leverage for the Biden administration to weaponize the regulators, to then weaponize the banks, to then go after anyone they didn't like, including a dude selling a MAGA hat, who then gets shut down. This was not, I want to be clear, regulators, they don't need to issue an explicit order telling a bank to close an account. Not even a warning. Not even a suggestion. All they had to do was have a conversation with the banks about what they described as reputational risk. And that influenced the banks' decisions immediately. Because the banks themselves knew that in a highly regulated environment, it wasn't worth having the guy that does the MAGA hat selling it online on some random store to have them go have a colonoscopy by the federal government. And the OCC's findings established that this was a fact. It happened, folks. They proved that the Biden administration made it perfectly clear it was personal. It was personally ordered by the Obama and Biden administration officials. I'll go back to, do you remember the, Mr. Producer, was it Lois Lerner? What was the IRS lady's name that, like, well, yeah, Lois Lerner. What, can you Google that real quick and find out what year that was? This reminds me so much of the IRS when the IRS was, like, going after anybody that was, like, God bless America, that was, like, democracy, that was freedom. Remember, this was like the Tea Party years. So that was during Biden's time, or Obama's time. 2013, 2014. And what did we find out then about what the IRS was doing? They were targeting Tea Party groups, groups that had the word like America or America First or Patriots. Remember when the word Patriot or freedom was getting you basically a colonoscopy from the IRS? Well, they just took that model, folks, and decided, let's do it on a bigger scale with the banks. And then we will absolutely justify investigating whether regulatory pressure contributes to these decisions is what Washington, by the way, should be doing right now. So what am I calling for? Maybe a better question. Let me tell you what I'm calling for right now. I'm calling for bipartisan support for legislation in Washington that will make sure that this can never happen again. I don't think a Republican administration should be able to pressure banks to stop doing business with organizations that support, for example, abortion rights. All right? Like, if you're a Democrat listening right now, are you in favor of that? Of course not. I don't think a bank should be able to go out there and close accounts belonging to progressive environmental groups if they're not breaking a law. What if a bank decided it didn't want to do business with Democratic political organizations because their positions were, quote, controversial, and the federal government under a Republican said, don't do business with them, right? Wink, wink, nod, nod. This is about freedom. It is about the right to participate in America's financial system. And it shouldn't depend on whether your political moment, your values match with those of a current administration. That is a standard I'm now calling for. Not one standard for conservatives and another standard for liberals. One standard for everybody. It is wrong to financially blacklist a Democrat. It's wrong to financially blacklist a Republican. We don't need this. Now, President Trump, thank the Lord, recognizes this problem. In August of, last year, he signed an executive order directing federal regulators to address political and religious debanking. And that order led to the review we're discussing right now. And then the OCC examined the practices of all the major banks, these nine major banks. It gathered the documents. It evaluated the policies. And today we found out what actually happened. And that is very important. I want to be clear. I'm not saying that banks shouldn't ignore suspicious transactions. I'm not saying a bank must finance a fraudulent business. I'm not saying that criminals should have unrestricted access to the financial system. What I am saying is this. Being a conservative is not a financial crime. Being religious is not a financial crime. Owning a legal firearms business is not a financial crime. Working in fossil fuels is not a financial crime. Supporting Donald Trump, selling a MAGA hat is not a financial crime. So we need legislation that needs to be written, or we need executive action at the bare minimum to make sure that this can't happen to either side of the political spectrum. That's what we need, folks. You should be able to deposit your money in a bank if you're not breaking the law, and never have to worry about if you choose a certain industry or a certain nonprofit or a certain religious charity. If you're a church, you shouldn't have to worry that you're going to one day, because of your religious positions, that you may not be able to deposit the tithes after church on Sunday. A gun store owner shouldn't have to worry whether the next corporate policy change will threaten his entire business. I lived it. I know it. A young conservative or liberal entrepreneur shouldn't have to worry that a bank's going to deny his financing because he made a political hat that said Kamala for president or Donald Trump for president. We either live in a free society and we allow access to financial services, or we don't live in a free society and we allow the government to weaponize the one thing that every single business, small or large, needs, which is a financial freedom to do their job and to put their money in a bank and have access to credit so they can grow when they need to get a loan. It is that simple. This is not hard. This should be a bipartisan piece of legislation that every senator should vote for and every congressman should vote for. Because your bank account should not come with a political loyalty test. That's it, folks. That is the entire story. So I'll say it again. What we witness in this report is what happens in communist and Marxist societies, where the government weaponizes the private sector to their advantage to pick winners and losers. And that is exactly what Obama and what Biden did, and they got away with it, folks. 1-877-381-3811, 1-877-381-3811. Ben Ferguson filling in for the great one, Mark Levin. We'll be right back.
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3: 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I'd love for you to follow me there as well. 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Hi.
4: Hi, Ben. Nice to talk to you. Listen, you know, this is a great topic because I remember with January 6th and the protesters, all those people who were imprisoned, like, and not even treated like human beings, were kept in jail. And one of the culprits that had to do with their arrest was the Bank of America. And the lawsuit is being filed now. I guess it was earlier this year that could change the tone and the legal implications of what banks are able to disclose. Bank of America gave out information about the consumer's banking, where they were, if they purchased a gun. That was such a gross violation because there was no subpoena and no one even, you know, treated that whole thing with any legal. It was all weaponized, just like the pattern that the Democrat Party has. So that's what I wanted to bring up to you.
3: Yeah, well, look, there's what we saw before October or January 6th, and then what we saw after January 6th. And what we really saw after January 6th was a political hit list, specifically on social media in a way we've never seen before, where they were like, we're gonna, I mean, look, they got rid of, I mean, they debanked Trump and it was pure war. They got rid of every business that was around him. They were trying to destroy his life. And they did that. Certainly what we witnessed after the attack on the Capitol, like you're not wrong, but this was going on industry wide from the admin of the Obama administration before Trump got into office. And that is the part that I think people didn't realize.
4: Exactly. We didn't realize it. And now we're hearing that the Biden administration sold all our other people who've done contributions to the Trump administration or the Republican administration. Now they're checking to see who we donate to. You know, this is really egregious, Ben. And I thank you for bringing up the topic. It's just a violation. It's just one other form of getting.
3: And it goes back to, and I get frustrated sometimes because I look at, you know, some of the comments that I get on X, and I read one of them earlier, but I get frustrated because there's this mindset that, well, if they did it, then we should do it to them. I don't want it to be done to anyone. I don't want my freedoms to disappear if my party disappears from power. I don't want my bank to call and say, Ben, sorry, El Saeed won an election and we're shutting down your account. Or Barack Obama wins an election or Joe Biden wins an election. And I don't want that to affect a charity or a Christian organization or any organization for that matter. That's not freedom. That is not freedom. It's never been freedom. Ben Ferguson filling in for Mark. We'll be right back.
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9: WMAL traffic from the Hadid Carpet Cleaning Traffic Center. I'm Abby D. Maryland side of the Beltway, first in Montgomery County, Interloop and Bethesda, slow from Rockville Pike to New Hampshire Avenue. In College Park, the inner loop is slow from the 95 interchange to Kenilworth Avenue. Now on the outer loop of the Beltway, in Forestville, you'll find it slow from Pennsylvania Avenue to Richie Marlboro Road. And in New Carrollton, the outer loop is stop and go between Annapolis Road 450 and the Greenbelt Mark Metro Station exit. 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
10: Tonight, a chance of thunderstorms early with lows around 60. Tomorrow, a few showers, especially in the afternoon, much cooler with highs around 66.
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3: Welcome back. It is the Mark Levin Show. Ben Ferguson filling in for the great one. It's nice to have you with us tonight. I do want to get to your phone calls, your reaction. We also have to talk about this other very interesting news that based on new whistleblower findings, Jack Smith, and the Biden Department of Justice collected personal data of more than a half million Republican donors, voters, and supporters. That is 128 times more than we knew about. Over a half million Americans we now have learned were targeted by Jack Smith, and we never would have known without a whistleblower. Chuck Grassley putting this out. I'm going to break that down for you in a moment. In the meantime, though, we've been talking about the debanking news that has come out, and we're learning a lot about it. And this goes back. I will say this. When these stories tie together so well. Chuck Grassley telling you the Biden DOJ collected a massive database. This is a political hit list. A personal information belonging to more than 639 Republican voters, not American, just straight up Republicans and donors and supporters of the Trump administration, all during Jack Smith's Arctic Frost investigation. The records reportedly include 639,000 Republican voters and supporters, 148,000 political donor records, names, addresses, and dates of birth, credit card and financial information, employment and occupation details, political affiliations and donation histories. So Jack Smith said, I'm going to go after you. I mean, this is truly insane. Smith had a spreadsheet, not only with your name and home address. And again, I go back to, like, genuinely let that sink in. But let me just read part of this. If you bought a MAGA hat, okay, this isn't a joke now, this is real. If you bought a MAGA hat between 2021 and 2025, apparently Jack Smith had a spreadsheet with your name and home address on it. Quote, the documents show that Jack Smith's SCO and Biden's Justice Department obtained information on sales of red MAGA hats, including individual buyers, their purchases, and their shipping addresses for home delivery. They say this is in addition to collecting a catalog of Trump campaign products, including these red hats, T-shirts, mugs, and doormats. This further illustrates the extensive scope of irrelevant and personally invasive records that were obtained by Smith, which were shared with FBI agents. The attachments, Trump Save America merchandise, Trump MAGA hat orders, Trump victory call sheets, and data contributions from 2005. When I tell you you don't hate the Biden administration enough, like when you see just how evil these people were, and this is just, it's straight up evil. Straight up evil. That's the only way I can describe it. Straight up evil. You see this in Russia, you see this in China, you see this in third world countries where there's dictators and tyrants. That is where you see it. That is where you see it. I'll go to your phone calls. 1-877-381-3811. Danny in Washington, D.C., welcome. You are on the Mark Levin Show. Hello.
20: Hey, Ben. Thank you for taking my call. I've heard you make a couple of points that fall right in line with my phone call. First of all, any other president that ever served in the District of Columbia that was either voted out of office or termed out, ran away from this city with their hair on fire, yelling like Sam Kinison, "What have I done to my life?" Joe Biden did not have an administration. It was Obama's third term. And the reason I say that is because Obama never left D.C. Now, whether or not Biden had some dirt on Obama or vice versa, Obama was very much in the ear of Joe Biden. Say the wrong thing, you get capped.
3: Yeah.
20: And that being said, Joe Biden was nothing more than a figurehead. Obama also admitted in his first term, you always pick somebody dumber than you, which is why he took Biden. He told Biden to pick Kamala Harris because she's helpless. The fact of the matter is, and I'm not trying to throw barbs and arrows of outrageous fortune and everything else, but Joe Biden never had a grip on anything in the 4 years he was doing.
3: And that's where I think this goes back to what happens, the fact that he was not really cognitively there, right? He was not. And that's where so much of this, I think, happened, where people are like, hey, we can do whatever we want, right? Like, we can do whatever we want to do because the president doesn't know what's happening. There's a massive cognitive decline. And so I go back. We still don't actually know who the president was. I do think we know a little bit more about, like, how the White House actually worked at the time. And what I mean by that was, I think what we've kind of witnessed is that there was a lot of people that were acting as if they were the president. Does that make sense?
20: And yes, it does. And Joe Biden, even in the 2020 debates, was showing extreme signs of cognitive depression. And the thing is, I'm not picking on him, and I want to tell you why. I watched Alzheimer's consume my mother, and I watched a variant of Alzheimer's consume my brother, who passed away a few weeks ago from what they call frontotemporal dementia. And he's only 18 months older than me, but I've got a memory. He didn't know who anybody was. And the thing is, Obama stuck around to make sure Biden didn't step out of line. Those two, O'Biden and Harris, were nothing more than a figurehead. And he ran his gig. And, you know, it's just Donald Trump. I'm not a Republican. I will tell you that. I'm not a Democrat either. God forbid. I'm independent. Donald Trump said during the 2024 campaign, listen, we're going to reverse a lot of the stuff that happened over the last 4 years, and it's going to be painful.
3: Yeah.
20: But when I leave office, it will all be better. And everybody seems to have forgotten that. And it's ridiculous.
3: Yeah, I agree with you there. Danny, I appreciate the phone call. Thank you, sir. It's good to talk to you. 1-877-381-3811. Let me go to Dale and Glenelle. Welcome. You're on the Mark Levin Show. Hi.
0: Hi. I think since I wear that red hat, let's call me Bob for the moment.
3: Yeah, right. I bought one of those hats, too, with a credit card, so I'm obviously on the list now.
0: Well, I use cash as long as we can still use that. This has got to be communism in its finest, and it's just 100% through and through the Democratic Party when you have this going on. I mean, I thought when the Trump sign was ripped off the tailgate of my pickup and thrown in the street, or when letters to the editor were rejected, that was silencing a certain group. But I was laughed at. You talk about your crazies. I was laughed at as a crazy when I was talking back when Trump was claiming he's being debanked. And they just said it wasn't possible. It's ridiculous to think that can happen. And we're at a point that government no longer deserves its immunity in so many places. They need to do something, that's for sure.
3: Yeah, I think there's a couple things here. This is straight up what communism looks like. You go after your political opponents, you silence them, you shut down their businesses. That is what happened under the Obama years. It's certainly what happened under the Biden years. I mean, I made a living off of Facebook, and I spoke about the threat. It was during COVID. I was at CPAC. I went on stage. It was on TV then, and I spoke about the threat to conservatives and social media. I got on a plane and I landed and I had like 22 Facebook violations, and I opened my case like you've been demonetized. I would normally go on Facebook and do my show, and I'd have 20,000 to 30,000 people watching live. Almost every show I did would reach millions in views, and the next day it was like 800 people could see it total. I'd have 9 people watching. They put me out of business. All because somebody saw what I said, sent my name to Facebook and said, we need you to throttle this guy. Shut him down. And so the, quote, fact checkers, they went back 5, 6, 7 years and started just randomly dinging posts with misinformation or partially untrue or partial disinformation. And you could, when you fought it, you would appeal them. And every time you get denied, like every single time you would get denied. And I had to literally figure out a way to make a living again for my family because of one speech at CPAC that cost me hundreds of thousands of dollars, which then turned in from now to then, millions of dollars well over a million, because it was so many years ago now. And I had to figure out how to survive. That is what happens in third world countries. That's what happens in communist countries. That's what happens when dictators take over. And then if you debank the way that was described, well, there you go, right? You just debank, game over, we're done.
0: Frightening, and it's an abomination for the people who will actually use that tactic and use that tool. I was going to say I was hit by hit-and-run drunk driver and broke my back, and I had the chance to represent OWI folks, and I elected not to because I couldn't have my heart in it. But I never went after taverns to try and debank them, not let them get done, or other attorneys who basically were going to, you know, step up for those folks. And they're silencing a whole category, and you have got the best example in what happened to you.
3: Yeah. Well, I mean, you want to talk about a scary day. You got young kids. You're taking care of family. You built this following. By the way, I was in business, as I would describe it, with Facebook at the time. We had spent money growing the page to 1.3 or 4 million. It was a business. I was running a business. I was in business. And Facebook would say, hey, if you share this post and then you boost it, right, you pay money. And you post this, and then you post this, and we're in business together, right? So you're making money, and you're spending money to grow your business on Facebook, which was, again, my show. And then we spent hundreds and probably well over $1 million. If I went back and looked at all the receipts, well over $1 million. promoting and growing this business that in 1 second would disappear. So the person I'm in business with just said, because of the political pressure of the people in charge, we think you're too valuable. The conservative movement, we're going to make it where you, what you post disappears. And they did it. And it was real. And this is how they destroy people's lives. 1-877-381-3811. Ben Ferguson filling in for the great one. We'll be right back.
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4: Welcome back. It is the Mark Levin Show. Ben Ferguson with you. And if you just joined us tonight, God, we've been talking about a lot of things. Debanking, one of them. Also, the latest report. I'm gonna go deep into this coming up. This spying Jack Smith did in the Biden Justice Department on people that bought red MAGA hats. They had a database if you bought a red MAGA hat, if you bought a Trump red shirt, a T-shirt, a mug, a doormat. And this, again, shows the massive scope of the abuse of power using irrelevant and personally invasive records to obtain this information about us, which was then literally shared with FBI agents. If you bought something from Trump Save America merchandise or Trump MAGA hats or Trump Victory, yeah, you're on the list in 2005. And we only know about this because of a whistleblower. I'm going to explain all this to you coming up in the next hour. But in the meantime, when we get to your phone calls, let me go to Dominic in Virginia. Welcome. You're on the Mark Levin Show. Ben Ferguson with you. Hi.
5: Hey, Ben. Honor to speak to you, sir.
4: Great to chat with you as well. Thank you for listening.
5: So I mentioned to Mr. Cole Screener that Janet Yellen was pushing cashless. This is the ultimate debanking. I'm a retired engineer. If the Democrats or the Republicans, God forbid, get control of your banking information and can stop you from spending money based on your political profile, we're screwed.
4: Yeah, it's also, I think, the reason why I really do. I think it is part of the reason why so many people are into crypto and so many people are into gold and silver. Because if your credit card stops working, I mean, I don't know about you. I don't carry cash. Do you?
5: I carry a little bit for that reason, where I go somewhere and the internet's down and or there's bandwidth problems in some of the places in the middle of the country. But Janet Yellen, personally, under both Obama and Biden, pushed cashless. And she pushed it internationally. Now, you know, on your IRS tax form, you have to declare if you had crypto. I don't trust anybody from the deep state that's left over in the Democratic Party working for the IRS. And I'm talking about GS-13s, 14s, and 15s that are now ensconced in this organization, just waiting for the likes of Kamala Harris or some other left-wing knucklehead getting in charge and being in the White House. This is scary.
4: Yeah, I do think it's scary. I also think that it's just now a reality. And I believe that Democrats will do this again. They will debank anybody they want to. They will shut you down on social media the way I described it a moment ago. And you know what's crazy? I mean, I've dealt with both. I've dealt with being deplatformed, and my entire
2: career being shut down after partnering with Facebook, after they came to us and said, hey, we want you to do your show on Facebook, and hey, we're going to put it out there, and hey, it's going to... I mean, when you could go live and you get 20, 30,000 people watching you instantly, and every video go to 2, 3, 4 million, that's amazing, right? Like, you're building a business, and we invested heavy to grow that business. I use capital. It was like, all right, well, what do we earn? Great, let's put it back in there. Let's keep growing it. We were in a partnership until we weren't. And there was no recourse. There was no way for me to ever get it back. No way at all. That and they designed it that way. And then I was debanked. I'm a twofer now. It's real, folks. They want to destroy us all. Hour three coming up. We'll be right back.
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